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1: 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If you've just tuned in, got Victor Rancor here on the Checka Pro Radio Show. He and I are talking about your heating and air conditioning system. He's brought a deal, a first-time-out system tune-up, only $19.95. You're going to save $129. It's ordinarily $149. And he's going to also give you a free duct inspection. That's worth $139. And the guarantee that it won't break down this summer. So, Victor, when you and your team come out, give us an idea of some of the things that you go through on the inspection list.
0: Yeah, so I mean, the first thing you want to do is get an idea of how the unit's working, right? Mm-hmm. Get an idea of the baseline. Is it working? Is it cooling properly? You know, a lot of people, they say their air conditioner works, but we go and we test it and it's, you know, it's only cooling by 5 degrees or 10 degrees. So this is something that would cause energy bills and stuff to go up. So as the first thing we do is we get an assessment of how the unit's working. Then we're going to go through, we're going to tighten, clean, lubricate, check all the components on the outdoor unit. So we're going to clean it out like brand new. So we're not just in and out of there, you know, 10, 15 minutes. Most of our service calls take anywhere between, you know, 60 to 90 minutes. We're going to take the unit apart. We're going to clean it out like new, bring it back to factory fresh. We're going to do a full inspection on it, check all the electrical. The number one reason for ACs breaking down in the middle of summer is looser, faulty wiring. Mm. So we'll check the wiring on it. We always tighten down the wiring that's free of charge included in it. We're going to check the refrigerant levels of Freon to make sure that those levels are correct. So when it gets hot, you know, here in the valley, over 100 degrees, we want to make sure that the thing's going to be cooling properly. On top of that, like I said, we clean out the entire unit from inside out. One of the number one causes of inefficiency is in the valley, we get a lot of dirt and dust and it gets stuck inside the systems. So we'll take it apart, we'll clean it from the inside out, do like an acid coil wash on it so the thing can breathe properly. Because if it can breathe better, it can run better and it's going to be more efficient. On top of that, we're obviously going to check the filter for you guys and get the filter changed out. We'll also inspect the indoor air handler. So, you know, a lot of people say, I don't use my heat that much. Well, we'll check the inside. We'll check the blower motor, make sure that thing's clean. There's no dirt and dust that you're breathing inside there as well. And then along with that, like I said, we're going to do the duct inspection. We're going to go through and check all the connections. You know, a lot of times people don't realize that, you know, they might have hot or cold spots in their house. Mm-hmm. Well, in your attic, your duct system has little louvers in there where you can actually adjust the louvers and push more air into the rooms that you want. So while we're there, if you guys want your airflow adjusted, we do that at no charge as well.
1: A lot of people don't realize, Victor, how important it is to maintain your system. And the number one thing that you can do that's not expensive, that needs to be done, and it may have to be done monthly or maybe just twice a year, it depends on the system you have, is air filters. When your air filters are dirty, it causes all kinds of problems. The airflow is restricted, which could actually shorten the length of the unit's life. It could literally shorten the unit's life. Also, it's not going to be as efficient, so you're going to be spending more money on your utility costs. If the dirt, dust, dander, cat, dog hair get on the coils, that's a problem as well. Isn't it the easiest and most simple, least expensive thing to do, getting those filters replaced?
0: Yeah, I mean, and people don't realize how often they need to change them. And you'd be surprised, Jim, we show up and they're like, oh, I changed my filter last month, and we realize it's been a year. Yeah. And, you know, it's just like anything else in the world. Like, we're busy. People are busy. And it's out of sight, out of mind. And then it goes a little bit longer than expected. So obviously, we want to get those filters changed out. Normally, we want to change them once a month, but obviously, at least every 6 months. As we change seasons from winter to summer, we want to make sure they get changed out. And you were talking a lot about the dirt and dust and all that stuff that gets inside the systems. People don't realize how much their indoor air quality is really determined by the cleanliness of their furnace or air conditioner. Because what happens is all that dirt and dust gets inside of there. And you got to imagine in the summertime, this thing, air conditioner's job is to remove humidity. When water, dirt, and dust get put together in a cold place, cold dark place, you get bacteria and stuff that grow inside there. So when my technicians are out there, they're going to open that up and see if there's anything going on in there. People would be surprised that how much of the indoor air quality issues happened because of their AC and how they're dealing with these allergies. They don't even know why, because maybe, they might have moved in. They might have moved in this year, Jim, but that unit's been there for 20 years and it's got 19 years of other people's dirt, dust, and all that stuff built up in there. And now you're breathing it. And you can't figure out why you got this new house and you're sick all the time.
1: Yeah, and it can get gunked up pretty quickly. Here's the phone number, everybody, 928-484-8633. If you've just tuned in, that's the phone number to call to get your discounted, highly discounted, first-time-out system tune-up today from Fiskor Plumbing and Air. Only $19.95, ordinarily $149. Victor, thank you so much for that. And also, you're going to get the Won't Break Down This Summer guarantee. Once again, pretty obvious. It's guaranteed not to break down this summer if you call Victor and his team today, 928-484-8633. This offer is not available on their website. This offer is not available anywhere else but right here on Check-A-Pro Radio. I also twisted Victor's arm, and I said, Victor, how else can you sweeten this deal for our listeners today? He said, you know what, Jim? I'm going to give a free duct inspection. We talked about how important it is to keep the ductwork clean, because what's in the ducts will blow into your home, right, Victor?
0: No, of course, and people don't realize that it gets past the filter, then into the motor, then it gets up into the evaporator coils, and then eventually it ends up in the ductwork. Mm. And once it gets in the ductwork, and now we have to, trying to reverse that and clean it out is very, very difficult. So this is why it's important to get your system maintained often. Just changing your filter every 6 months or having it serviced every 6 months is gonna really prolong the life of the unit. But once it gets all that dust gets in there, it's very costly to try to get all that stuff removed. So we want to make sure we get it checked before it ever gets past that point of like where it's really hard to make it return.
1: Absolutely. Get this done, everybody. 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

0: Arizona, it's life or death without your air conditioner. And people think that, you know, that they can't prolong it. They think that the AC just has a certain life and that's it. But reality, we found that our customers, unlike most companies in the valley that are waiting for a unit to break down, Jim, we call ourselves a service company. Our goal is to make your system last as long as possible. And then we hope the day that you want to replace it, that you decide to go with us based on the relationship that we built with you. And I think that's what kind of separates us from everybody else. Instead of waiting for the units to break down, we're constantly servicing these units. We know all those little tweaks you can make to make them last longer, to run better, be more efficient. And I think that's what kind of separates us.
1: Sure, if you're my cardiologist when I'm young, when it's time for a pacemaker, I want to hire you. It's the same type of thing. We want to take care of ourselves so we live longer. We want to take care of our heating and air conditioning system so it lives longer. But there is a point where we have to put it down like a pet. I hate to say that, right? There's a point where that air conditioning unit is costing us so much time and money. And also, let's talk about the technology, Victor. The technology has gone up like crazy over the years. They're so much more efficient today.
0: Yeah, I mean, just the minimum efficiency now is almost double what it was 10 years ago. And the reality is, obviously, energy usage is one of the most expensive parts of your home, and especially in Arizona, where we have to run our units all year round. So in the wintertime, we're running our heat pumps, right? And you know, some of our customers are still on the old school heat strips, where it's costing them hundreds and hundreds of dollars a month to run their heater in the winter. And the summertime, same thing. They're running electricity all year round. You know, a lot of our customers have switched over to what we call inverter technology, where, I mean, in the wintertime, you don't have to run heat strips. So it only costs, you know, $100 a month to run your heat rather than $800, $900,000. And the same thing in the summer. The thing runs off the same amount of power as a refrigerator rather than what some of these things are running like it's like an old pickup truck back in the day, sucking up gas all day.
1: Absolutely. Call Victor and his team now. 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Victor's number is 928-484-8633. 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You've been doing this for a long time, Victor. You and your team are highly skilled and trained. What can our listeners expect when the technician comes out to their home? What are they going to see?
0: Well, even before the technician comes out to the home, Jim, even when you first call into our office, the first thing we're going to ask you is how we can make you smile today. And you're going to notice the difference in the physical difference right away. When our technicians do come out, and we really pride ourselves on being on time. You know, we don't like to be like the cable company that says we'll be there between 8 a.m. and 8 p.m. We try to give you a service window that we can actually arrive on time. And when they do show up, expect us in our beautifully wrapped trucks. We have our, and you'll see our beautiful logos and everything when we pull up. All new vehicles. We're not leaking oil on your driveway, stuff like that. Like, we want to make sure we're taking care of the home. When my technicians show up, they're going to be in a Fiskor uniform. You're going to know right away that we're who we are and what we're about. They're going to put a doormat down when they show up to the house as well. So that you, obviously, our number one goal is to protect your home like it's our own house. And while they're there, like I said, they're going to be very thorough with your system. And I always pride myself on having my technicians educate a customer too, because a lot of people, we don't know that much about our homes, especially you might just be a new homeowner, you might have been there for a while. I always tell my technicians when they leave there, the customer should know more about their home than they knew before. And while they're there, it's a little bit of a process. Keep in mind, you know, I'm not trying to be in and out. We're going to go through a full checklist, just like the manufacturer recommends. We'll give you a full evaluation of your system from top to bottom, every little thing, from the good stuff, the bad stuff, and everything in between. Like I said, we're also going to clean the unit out. We're going to bring it back to factory fresh. We're going to clean out the inside of the unit. We're going to tighten all the electrical. We know all those little tricks to make this thing last longer and not have any issues this summer. And then obviously when we go into the attic, doing that full duct inspection, people don't realize, you know, there might be losing 30% of their air up in their attic without even knowing. Or maybe you have a hot spot in your house that's just bugging you forever. And, you know, middle of summer, your kids are coming sleeping in your room because their room's too hot. Like I said, while we're up there, we can adjust the dampers and try to balance that airflow so that every room in the house is even, rather than some of you probably dealing with one.

0: one half of the house is hot, one half is cold. So that's all part of our service. And like I said, you know, obviously with the value that we're bringing for $19.95, it's kind of crazy to offer this. But our goal is that we know that once you do business with us, you're not going to want to go with any other HVAC contractor, period.
1: Get your first time out system tune-up today for only $19.95 from Fiskor Plumbing and Air. Victor's numbers, 928-484-8633. 928-484-8633. Victor, you were talking about hot and cold spots. That's one of the biggest complaints homeowners have with their HVAC system. It's important to identify it. You know, it could be something as simply as, you know, you go upstairs to find out that there's no insulation over that part of the house. That's kind of an easy fix. You just have some insulation put in there. But often it's the right balancing of the air conditioning system. And also, is it blowing out the cold air it's supposed to? And that's why it's so important to, you know, put the meters on to test the refrigerant. Is it, you know, is it moving at the optimal level? Let's talk a little bit about what people call Freon or refrigerant. Why is it important for that to be perfect?
0: Well, you know, obviously, if you overcharge the refrigerant, you get it doesn't remove the humidity properly in the house, and you have issues where it's constantly running. If it's undercharged, it doesn't cool like it's supposed to. So obviously, you want to make sure it's optimal, exactly where it needs to be. But also, we're in a big shift in our industry, Jim, and we're actually moving away from the refrigerant we've been using for the last 10 years, and we're moving to a new refrigerant. And I personally, I've been around the business long enough that I know that anytime that something new comes into effect, it's usually not a good thing. I always tell people, you like get to be the guinea pig in the beginning. So we do have an opportunity now, Jim, to still get the refrigerant that we've been using for 10 years that every technician knows how to work on. So that's one thing I'm talking to my customers right now is thinking about, like, hey, if I have to change this thing, if I got to replace my air conditioner or whatever it is, that we look at probably using the refrigerant that's tried and true, that's been around for the last 15 years that everybody knows. Because right now we're going into a new era of refrigeration, and you know the government's now, you know, mandating that we switch to refrigerant. Well, I would say half the technicians in the country don't know how to work on it. Keep in mind, my guys are trained on how to use it. But that's the thing I'm talking to customers right now. We have that in the pipeline, and obviously the tariffs that are coming down. Like, our industry is really getting beat up by all the things that are happening in the government right now. So that's definitely something I would look into is, you know, what kind of refrigerant do I have? Is it the old R22 or 410A? And is it optimally where it needs to be? And keep in mind, Jim, you know, a lot of people say, oh, can you top off my refrigerant? Refrigerant, your air conditioning system is a sealed system. If it's low on charge, that means that there's a leak or something's going on in the system that's causing. You should never have to keep putting refrigerant into a system. If you do, there's a problem with it. The other thing that happens is if you run your system low on refrigerant, your refrigerant is the oil for your air conditioner. Mm-hmm. Okay, so now imagine you have a car and you run it consistently. You constantly run your car engine with low oil. It still works, right? But what happens is internally all those things start going bad. It starts roughing up the inside of the machine. So now you've ran it for a year with low refrigerant, and now you go add refrigerant, you do anything, or something happens, now it's catastrophic. So you want to make sure that we have the refrigerant exactly where it needs to be, just like your car oil. If it's not right, it's going to have issues over time. And that's really what we're checking on the refrigerant side.
1: And thanks for explaining that. A lot of people just think it's magic, right? They go to the thermostat and they put it on 73 and they're like, hey, it works. But when it doesn't work, they need to call you out. Here's Victor's number, 928-484-8633. 928-484-8633. Call now to get your first time out system tune-up for only $19.95, not the regular $149. If you've been listening to Victor and I for the past almost half hour now, you may have determined that you have an issue because maybe you do have hot and cold spots. Maybe your utility bills keep going up. And if your cost per kilowatt isn't changing much, it means it's running harder most likely, your air conditioning system in the summertime. And that's an indication there is a problem. Maybe you notice that normally it's a little drier in the house, but maybe last summer it seemed a little more humid, which is funny to say in Arizona, but a little more humid. Yeah, maybe. Well, guess what? As Victor said, the air conditioning system does two things, and it should do two things very well. It will cool your home, and at the same time, it removes humidity. But if it runs too short, if it's cycling off too soon, it doesn't stay on long enough to pull the humidity out. So that could be a problem. Call Victor and his team now, 928-484-8633. Another common complaint that we get here at the radio show, Victor, is Our system just keeps running. It can't keep up. It never shuts off, even at night. What is that an indication of when it just won't stop?
0: Yeah, I mean, it could be a multitude of things. It could be undersized from day one, where it continuously is running, or it could be a refrigerant issue as well, or we might be dealing with some kind of insulation issue, right? So, like, you got to remember, like, an air conditioner, its job is to cool everything off, but, you know, if you don't have insulation in the attic, and then all of a sudden, you know, it's like, I always say it's like going to the river, and you got you're hanging out with your friend, you got a cooler full of sodas, you put ice in there, and then you leave it by the river, but you leave the top off, right? So now you have to keep putting ice in, so the system has to keep running to fill up that ice, otherwise the drinks are going to get hot. And that kind of happens a lot of time here in this area, that if the house isn't properly insulated, we're consistently having to run. Or it could be a refrigerant issue where, you know, it's only cooling by 5 or 10 degrees, when ideally an optimal air conditioner removes heat and humidity 20 degrees at a time. So whatever temperature goes into the system, it should come out 20 degrees cooler. And my technicians check that. It's one of the first things that we do. We call it taking the pulse of the unit. So we're going to get an idea, how is it cooling? Well, a lot of times they go into these houses and the AC is cooling, but it's only cooling by 10 degrees. So it's only cooling by half. So it has to run twice as long, and it's never going to get to that never going to satisfy what it needs. So when it gets hot outside, it takes even longer. So the more pressure and heat on the system, you have more issues. So that's something you want to get checked to make sure that it is running optimally.
1: Awesome. Call now, 928-484-8633. Victor and I'll be right back right after this here on Checkup Pro Radio. Stand by. 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
1: If you didn't get the phone number for Victor and his team at Fiskor Plumbing and Air, I'll give it to you right now. It's 928-484-8633. That is the number, 928-484-8633. And if you're just tuning in and wondering why I'm giving the phone number out, is because my good friend Victor Rancor from Fiskor Plumbing and Air has brought a fantastic opportunity to you, my listeners, here on Checkup Pro Radio, which I'll mention in just a moment. Victor, welcome back to the show. Thank you for joining me today.
0: Yeah, Jim, it's been quite a good show so far, and I hope that people are getting a lot of good knowledge about their heating and air conditioning system. I feel like that's something that's so important here in Arizona, but some people just don't think about it.
1: 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Chances are you, the homeowner, have not had your ducts checked. 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It's free today if you call now for your first time out system tune-up. This is for someone who's never used Fiskor before. The first time out system tune-up today, only $19.95. versus the ordinary price of $149. And Victor's going to throw in the won't break down this summer guarantee. I find the air conditioning system breaks down at the worst time. It's on a July 4th at 5 o'clock in the afternoon, or a Sunday at noon. Those aren't the best times. So to make sure that you don't have these problems, you really need to have it checked out before the heat comes up, because when the system is pushed hard in the summer months, when it just runs and runs and runs, it's more likely to break. A capacitor could go. It could be as simple as a capacitor, but you know this, Victor. When a capacitor goes, what happens? The system stops.
0: Yeah, and obviously a lot of people, they want to wait till a thing breaks down, right? Mm. And the reason why you don't want to do that is just like, if you want to be, you're going to get in line just like everybody else, right? So this time of year is what we, this is the best time you do preventative maintenance. And the goal is to make sure this thing doesn't break down, because realistically, it's not going to break down right now. It's, you know, we're not too hot in the valley yet. You know, summer's not here, but we're only a couple weeks away from the summer really being here and having major, you know, breakdown issues. But what happens as soon as that happens, not only do, you know, just like anything else in life, supply and demand, right? This offer is going to go away, because you're not going to be able to come out there for $20 in the middle of summer or running around like crazy. So we're doing this offer right now to make sure that people want to be proactive. They want to get ahead of the line. They want to make sure that when it's July 4th, they got their family over, this thing's not going to break down on them. Those are the customers that we're telling to come do this now. You know, if you want to be like everybody else, like the masses, and wait till the thing breaks down, then you're going to be left on the side of the road, and you might be sweating in your house. It might take days for us to get, you know, even a week to get out there during the summertime, especially during peak time. So it's always better to be proactive, get the stuff checked, make sure it's taken care of, and then you have that peace of mind guarantee as well that this thing is not going to break down this summer.
1: 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You can't get anyone to come out to your home for $20. 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When they're out there, they're going to check your ductwork as well. It's a $139 duct inspection, absolutely free. And Victor's throwing in the won't break down this summer guarantee. My producer, Jerry, tells me only 5 offers left. So, Victor, we started off with 10. We've got 5 left. And so people must act now. 928-484-8633. Victor, I know you've done different things in your career, but you love the HVAC space. Why do you love it so much?
0: You know, I don't think people realize how important HVAC is to their home and their comfort and their just how they feel inside their home. And also, I know that I can help people, right? So when it's 100 degrees outside, you know, my guys, we're working 24 hours a day. So we're on call 24 hours mm-hmm. a day, and we're going to get out there. So, you know, when something does go wrong, you have a company that you can stand, you can believe in, that's going to show up when things go wrong. And I really like being able to go help people and give them an opportunity, you know, save them from having to be sweating in their house or not be able to be comfortable. So I don't know. That's my favorite thing, is to be able to help that person when it's 100 degrees outside and we're able to get out there right away for them.
1: And that's why I love doing my radio program, and that's why I love having you on my show, Victor, because together we can help my listeners here in Prescott Valley. Call now, 928-484-8633. It's not too late. We have a few more left, 928-484-8633. I like to tell people that this is a no obligation. The worst case is you're spending $19.95 to have a qualified technician come out and give your system a look. Some people, Victor, don't really want to hear the bad news if there is bad news, but it's way better to know up front than to figure out later when it stops. So I suggest to people when they hit a certain age that they go get a physical once a year, okay? Once a year, have a doctor do a once-over. Do some blood work, because they might identify something that could be really bad. You guys are really doing the same thing for the heating and air conditioning system, right?
0: Yeah, I mean, Jim, think about it, right? If you went in for a checkup today and you went in there for a checkup and the doctor goes through all your stuff and checks your blood work and checks all this stuff and he notices you have something wrong, but then he doesn't tell you, how mad would you be?
1: Yeah, it's not
0: good. You'd probably be pretty mad, right? Like, all, you know, it could have been, you know, something that could have been prevented from happening. Now, all of a sudden, 2 months later, it all hits you in the face and it could have been prevented. So I always say, you know, don't shoot the messenger. Our job is to be very thorough, educate you. But unlike most companies, we don't push sales. We don't push any of that stuff. We say, hey, these are what's going on. Would you like to go ahead and take care of it? And if not, that's no problem either way. But our job is to educate you, let you know what's going on.
1: When our listeners call, you guys come out for only $19.95. This, you know, one-time, first time out, system tune-up, only $19.95. Let's say that it's an old air conditioning system. Will you give recommendations on, you know, Mr. and Mrs. Smith, you know, I recommend replacing these parts and so forth, which is option one, maybe option two is more of that, maybe option three is, you know, might be a good idea to get a whole new system. Do you guys do that?
0: Yeah, so that, I mean, I think that's one thing that we really pride ourselves in, giving the customer options, right? You know, some people, you know, like to make these things last as long as possible, and they're like me, kind of old school. Let's make this thing last as long as possible. But also keep in mind, sometimes it's not the most economical choice. You know, if I got a 20-year-old system and I'm putting thousands of dollars into the thing, it's just like putting parts into an old car, right? You got a car with 120,000 miles on it, the radiator goes out, then the transmission, then all these things start going out. So a lot of times we will let you know, hey, look, it might be a better option to look into replacing the system. But at the end of the day, we try to push it into the customer's hand to let them make a decision, what makes sense for them and their family. And the cool thing is working with us is that we've actually are able to use, we also have some no money down options as well.
1: Oh.
0: You know, a lot of time right now, that's, you know, a lot of people are struggling with having to be able to make their bills and all this stuff, and coming up with money to be able to repair these things and do it is very difficult. But when you deal with a company like us, we are able to extend some no money down options. You can actually use our money rather than having to use yours to either upgrade the system or even doing repairs. If we need to do stuff, we can actually do that on a no interest option as well.
1: And these are great options because you're going to save money most likely every month on your utility bills with the new system. You're going to be more comfortable in your home, and you're going to be able to sleep better at night, not worrying about it breaking down. And it has a warranty. Don't most systems have a 10-year warranty?
0: Yeah, just like most air conditioning systems are going to come with a 10-year warranty, and some of the lower-end ones will be a 5-year, but for the most part, everything that we sell comes with a 10-year warranty on it. But just like anything, so if I got a 15-year-old unit and it has a 10-year warranty, right? Mm-hmm. Have you ever heard of planned obsolescence, Jim?
1: Yeah, of course. It's designed.
0: So it's the idea that it's designed to break down. So after that 10-year mark on your system is when the manufacturer knows that things are going to start going out. We got fan motors and capacitors and all these things that start happening, and you'll notice it kind of becomes a snowball effect too. So a lot of times my technicians like to give you both options, repair versus replace, and kind of make it make sense to you. And like I said, either direction you want to go. If we do have to do any repairs, and hopefully we don't. We do a lot of stuff on this tune-up, Jim, that I've been out to a call and we did a tune-up on it. The thing wasn't working really barely at all. By the time we got done there, the thing was cooling 20 degrees and it was running great. So, you know, I like to say, like, I would love to go out to a house and tell you everything is perfect and actually get this and tell you everything's great, because that's honestly, that'd be better for me. My goal as a company is to make this thing last as long as possible. Like I said before, we're making this offer. So you see what kind of business we are. You see who we are as a company. And keep in mind, we're a family-owned business. You know, we've been in the Valley here for 25 years servicing Prescott Valley. And, you know, we're family-owned, we're family-operated, and we really take pride in customer service. So we want you to see what the FISCOR difference is. And like I said, hopefully along the way, you decide you want to continue to do business with us. And that's really why we're even offering this.
1: For my listeners, if you have hot and cold spots in your home, high utility bills, if your system is just not keeping up, it's running constantly, these are some indications that you need to have Victor and his team from FISCOR come out. His number is 928-484-8633. Put the phone number in your phone for future use. Put FISCOR Plumbing and Air in the phone, 928-484-8633. But if you want to take advantage of only a few left, there's four of these offers left where you're going to get a first-time out system tune-up only today for $19.95 versus $149, savings of $129. You've got to call now and you will get the won't break down this summer guarantee. And on top of that, a $139 offer for free, the free duct inspection today. 928-484-8633 is the number. 928-484-8633. I think that people are more likely to go to their dentist, Victor, twice a year to get their teeth cleaned and have their teeth inspected, you know, a checkup, right? Than they are their air conditioning system. But they should really have it on the same schedule. If you're going in twice a year for your teeth, you should go in and or have the HVAC tech come out twice a year to check out the system, right?
0: Yeah, it's just like any machine, right? Just like your vehicle. If you don't do an oil change on your car, what's going to happen to it, right? If we don't check it up and you catch it, all of a sudden now it snowballs. Now we've done so much irreversible damage that it's an issue. So even from, like, if you even have a brand new unit, obviously we want to make sure we maintain it from day one. And the reason you want to do that is to make sure that it never gets gunked up. It doesn't, like, it's like anything else. Like, when all of a sudden you get the system gets all clogged up, all backed up, and all these things going on, And then it's really running really hard, and eventually, you know, if you go clean it 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Now you clogged up your radiator. What's going to happen to the engine? Yeah. And that's what your coil is. Your coil is a radiator for your engine, for your air conditioner. 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
1: 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My name is Jim Clouk, a.k.a. Checker Pro Joe. I love what I do, helping you, the home owner in the greater Prescott Valley, get hooked up with pre-qualified home service providers here on the Checker Pro Radio Show. My friend Victor Rancor from Fiskor Plumbing and Air is joining me today on the program, and we've covered a lot. Victor, is there anything we've missed as far as educating the listeners today in general terms on their air conditioning and heating systems?
0: You know what, Jim? I think we've gone really into really good detail on it, and what really is entailed to have the service done. I think the one thing we just really have to hammer on it is really the importance of it, Jim. Like, if we're not getting these things done, you know, it's one of those things we can kick the tire down the road. It's running and running and running. Every time we push anything off in life, right, we procrastinate. We say, we'll we're going to take care of it. We'll take care of it. We'd be surprised how many people would go out there like, we had it serviced last year. And I go check the notes and I check the filter on it, and it was 2001, right? It's been 3 years and the system's been running and having so many issues, and they couldn't figure out why their energy bills are higher, why they're not as comfortable, or why the unit's not cooling like it used to. And you'd be surprised how many times that we just do a proper tune-up on the thing, that we can get this thing to cut your energy bills by, you know, 20%. We can get the thing to run better. We can make it quieter. And I think that's one thing that people don't realize, that these units shouldn't be loud. So if you do have like a loud air conditioner that's going all the time, we should probably check that out. There's little tweaks that we can make so we can quiet that thing up. You know, a lot of people have their air conditioner sitting right there where they entertain people during the summertime. You come over for a barbecue and your air conditioner is the star of the show because it's making so much noise. So there are some little tweaks we can do that we do on the tune-up that we can get those things to be a little bit quieter, run a little bit better, so you're not having to listen to it all day as well.
1: Yeah, they can vibrate a lot. When the fan kicks on, that's when it's going to start making noise outside. And that fan kicks on, there's just a lot of momentum, right? There's a lot of force. And so I've seen outdoor HVAC units shake, rattle, and roll. You know what I'm talking about, Victor, right? It looks like it's going to come off its foundation.
0: Well, have you ever seen, if you're into the house, when the air conditioner turns on and all the lights dim, Jim?
1: Mm-hmm. That's not a good indication.
0: Often, yeah. That's not it. So if you go turn your air conditioner on and the lights all flicker, They're telling me that something's going on with the thing, that we can catch that, we can take care of that on the tune-up. A lot of times that we can, you know, it might be a loose wire, it could be something like that that's actually causing that little power surge.
1: Yeah.
0: The other thing that we run into a lot here is really power outages too. So one of the things that we've been doing for our customers, and every new install we do this, but we could actually add this part to any system, is a surge protector. So with the energy bills and everything, there's so much strain being put on the energy companies lately. There's doing a lot of brownouts and blackouts, and all of a sudden you get power surges in the summertime. And we find that these little power surges will wipe out the whole air conditioner. So we've been going through, and all of our customers are putting on these surge protectors, circuit boards, pressers, things like that. And these are things that we're doing to help prevent our customers. So on a maintenance, if we do come out there, make sure to ask my technician about a surge protector. This is a new product that came out because of so many air conditioners that are getting destroyed by these power outages or power surges here in the Valley, that we're recommending putting them on every single new install that we do.
1: That makes a whole lot of sense. The phone number is 928-484-8633. My producer, Jerry, tells me in my ear that there's only two offers left. We started off with 10 at the beginning of the program, only two left. So you must call now to get your first time out system tune-up. Only today here on the radio show, $19.95 versus $149. It's a saving of $129. You'll also get the won't break down this summer guarantee, which means Victor and his team guarantee it's not going to break down this summer. And also, Victor threw in, because I asked him to, I said, I need something else for my listeners. 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I said, great, let's do that. 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You're going to save $129 on your first time out system tune-up, and you're going to get a won't break down this summer guarantee. This is crazy. All that for $19.95, but there's only two left. Call now, 928-484-8633. Again, 928-484-8633. That is the phone number. 928-484-8633 is the number. We are in the last quarter of the program. It's like the end of a football game. The most important things happen in the last 2 minutes, right? What do we want to cover before we end the program today?
0: Obviously, we covered a lot about the importance of having these systems maintained and taken care of. You know, I think the big thing we really want to talk about is that the summer is coming, right? Mm-hmm. If you're listening to this radio ad and the weather is mild and you're not thinking it's a big deal, that's usually the customer that ends up getting stuck on the side of the road. And my concern is I would rather you get be on the front of the line instead of having to be at the back of the line. The other thing that we haven't really covered much is we do have what we call our Fiscor family plan. So when a technician does come out there, ask him about it, because it's not only going to include some incredible deals, but we're also going to give you some discounts on repairs and things like that that are going to help you, you know, move forward with projects. Or, you know, for future service, we have a discounted rate where if you're out there the first time out, you sign up on our maintenance agreement, it's very, very low cost, and you'll be able to get these tune-ups done. So I always say it's one less thing for you to worry about. We call you when it's time for service. We let you know it's time to get your tune-up done. So, you know, we're busy. Most people are busy nowadays. They don't think about it. It's out of sight, out of mind. So, you know, make sure to ask a technician about the Fiscor family plan. It's very, very affordable. It comes with great benefits. The other cool thing is it has what we call our front-of-the-line pass. So if you're a Fiscor family member and you have the maintenance agreement with us, if it is 100 degrees outside and something does go wrong, we guarantee we'll be there within 24 hours or your repair's free. So, you know, you're not going to be put in the back of the line behind everybody else. We call it a front of the line pass. So make sure to ask your technician about that while he's out there as well.
1: 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I love getting in line ahead of everybody else. 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If you can't get through, not a problem. Put the phone number in your phone, and when you need anything for your heating and air conditioning system, think of Fiscor, 928-484-8633. 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You're going to get a duct inspection for your HVAC system, only $139. 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
0: Yeah, and Jim, if they call right now and they get this thing scheduled, we are a plumbing company as well. 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
1: 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That is the number. Victor's thrown in this extra deal with the free water test. Really smart. 928-484-8633. Of course, you guys are insured and licensed. We didn't talk about that. that seems obvious, but some people in your industry don't do that. They don't offer that.
0: We are fully licensed insured. The other thing is we don't sub any work out. Mm-hmm. Everybody that comes in your house from Fiskor works for Fiskor from the plumbing side, HVAC side, installation. So a lot of companies here in the Valley, one guy will sell you the air conditioner, another company's coming in and installing it. So you don't know who to blame and who to point fingers at if there are issues. So yeah, we're definitely licensed insured. We also were the only company here in Prescott Valley, and you can ask any inspector that we're the only company that pulls permits on every single project that we do. So any new system replacement, any water heater replacement, we pull permits and make sure that you're not only going to be covered, but you're going to get inspected by the city, make sure it's done. Because keep in mind, you know, we're working with water, gas, and electricity all in one area, right? And when you got all those things together and you don't have someone coming and checking behind you, there's usually a reason behind it. So most contractors, they want to cut corners. They don't want to pull permits. They don't want to do things the right way. They don't want to have the proper insurance because it costs money to do. But what happens is now the liability goes on to the homeowner. So at Fiskor, we take all liability. The other cool thing is if you do ever get a project done with us, Jim, we have what we call our no change order guarantee. So we're the only company in the Valley that whatever price we give you is out the door. So many companies will come and give you this low air conditioning price. They go rip the thing out and they say, hey, I need more money.
1: Mm-hmm.
0: Right. And that's the thing that we see all the time. And so we definitely offer our no change order guarantee, which is very important for a lot of our customers.
1: There are a lot of scam artists out there. You have to be really careful. One reason why I do this show is because I'm here to protect my listeners. I'm here to protect the community. I am a typical homeowner. I've run up against a lot of unscrupulous contractors over the decades. I've been doing this for over 20 years at Checkapro. It's so important for everybody to be checking out the contractor you have come over. Ask them for their certificate of insurance. If they can't produce one, they're not insured. Ask them for their license number or look it up if you can online. Ask them for references and check out their reviews. Be careful. If the price seems too good to be true, it may be.
0: Yeah, and keep in mind, every one of our technicians does carry our license and insurance information, so you can ask them at any time. They carry it on them in their vans. And the other thing is, you know, when I look at it in dealing business with the company, it's figuring out who's running it, right? So many companies now, it's, you know, they're ran by these big corporations. Fiskor is different. We're a family-owned operation. You know, we're the family. It's all family within there. Everybody that works in that company is like a big community. You'll be able to tell right away from the first time you call in, just the happy, smiling person you get on the end of the phone. And then when my technicians cut out, like I said, they're going to treat your house like it's our own. And we really pride ourselves. And the other thing is, like I said before, we pride ourselves on training. My technicians are all up to speed on all the new modern technology, all the new air conditioning system, all the new furnaces, pretty much any brand you can think of. My technicians are trained to be able to work on it. And we really pride ourselves on the amount of time we put into training our technicians, making sure they got the job, able to do the job the right way.
1: I really appreciate you coming in, Victor. Thank you so much for being on the program today. One more time, here's the phone number to get the offer, 928-484-8633. 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Once again, Victor, thank you so much.
0: Thank you for having me on, Jim.
1: And thanks for all of you tuning in today. Everybody, have a safe weekend.

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18: Carmen Roberts. Iran insists it won't reopen the Strait of Hormuz until the U.S. meets its list of demands.
19: Iran's Supreme National Security Council issued a fresh statement over the weekend calling on the United States to permanently end the war in the region and compensate Iran for damages before the strait would reopen.
18: Fox's Trey Yingst in Tel Aviv. The fight over the Democratic Party's future shifts to Wisconsin as a primary happens Tuesday. Fox's Madeline Rivera has more on the governor's race.
20: Socialist candidate Francesca Hong says she's been trying to focus on the issues in the last few days before the primary. She's been forced to respond to a lot of previous social media posts, though, some of which she's walked back, like wanting to cancel Thanksgiving.
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21: 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Calling for a chance of showers overnight tonight. That's going to stick around into tomorrow. Expect an overnight low of 64 tonight in the Prescott Quad Cities with a high tomorrow of 89. Tuesday, high of 88. 71 the low tonight in Cottonwood with a high tomorrow of 101. 99 for the high on Tuesday. 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
23: I'm Bill Monroe, 42-year-old Prescott resident. Stephen Schaefer was arrested in relation to an ongoing child sexual abuse investigation. A search warrant was served at Schaefer's home by the Prescott Police Department SWAT team, and he was taken into custody on charges that include sexual conduct with a minor, child molestation, and aggravated assault. Schaefer was known to the victim. Yavapai County Board of Supervisors canvassed the results of the July 21st primary election. Elections Director Lauren Custis told the board the race for the third Camp Verde Town Council seat requires a recount since it's too close to call. A winner in the race between Tanner Bryson and Patricia Seibold is expected to be announced August 12th. The Camp Verde Town Council also canvassed the primary election results with the exception of the undecided race. The Prescott Valley Town Council canvassed the results of the primary election. Council also bid farewell to Councilwoman Kimberly Lopez, who was defeated by Jason Thornton by 64 votes. A recount won't occur in that race. The Chino Valley Town Council also canvassed the primary election result. Mayor Tom Armstrong, Councilman John Stankiewicz, and challengers Dwight Savage and Cole Swearingen ran unopposed. I'm Bill Monroe, and that's your KQ&A News Week in Review.
0: KQ&A's Week in Review has been brought to you by MTE Communications.
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29: Larry Elder here, the sage from South Central, the Prince of Pico Union, the Czar of Common Sense, the great Eldersky, Don Lorenzo. Welcome to the program. No victor credits allowed because...

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1: 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I am Larry Elder. 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We're talking about the rise of these DSA / communist / socialist / Marxist candidates. We're also going to talk about this movement to defund the police and what the legendary Tupac Shakur said about the police and blacks. All of this and more, 888-971-SAGE, 888-971-7243, number 37.
0: White supremacy, these people are dangerous, and frankly, they're lunatics, they're crazy, and we can't let them get into office. Communism is the greatest threat to our country in its history, including even World War I, World War II, Pearl Harbor, 9/11. I think it's the greatest threat. I could be the greatest communist in history. I tell everybody here, would you like a free house? We'll take one from your neighbor. Would you like free rent? We'll take it from whoever. We'll take your building away from the landlord that makes 2%. And we'll rent the building ourselves. What they don't say, and what Republicans should say, is that at the end of a year, you'll have nothing but death, squalor, poverty. You'll have a life of hell. And that's what happens every single time. You look at Venezuela, where it was such a rich country 20 years ago, 22 years ago, and it happened, and we've really helped them. And we're going to help them. But, you know, they're lucky because they're sitting on massive oil reserves. But we are going to help the people that we want to help. But everyone, every time this has happened, and you do that, you go through squalor, and add the word again, filth, crime, death, destruction, embarrassment. You lose your home, you lose your apartment, and that's where the communists will take us 100%. When I watch Abdul, he's full of
1: As was said earlier, of the 15 counties that had the least number of college-educated people in Michigan, Abdul El-Sayed lost all 15. Look at the membership of the Democratic Socialists of America. 85% of them, college or beyond, which is substantially higher than the American population. Number 43.
0: Democrat, communist in Congress claim to stand for working people, but every single one voted against our tax cuts. They voted against securing the border. They wanted open borders. The Democrats voted against securing the border. They voted against, they want to raise your taxes to levels that you've never had to pay before. Remember this. They want to raise your taxes. You know, all my life I've been watching politics, and I never knew I'd be doing this. Who the hell ever thought I'd be doing it? But all my life I've been watching, and every politician, Democrat, Republican, they always said, we will cut your taxes, even if they didn't have any intention of doing it. They always say it. You know, I'd look, I'd say, that guy is lying. He's not telling the truth. But I'd watch, we will cut your tax. These guys say we will raise your tax. They say we're going to raise your taxes. I never heard of anything. And then they actually get votes. The whole thing is crazy. But they voted against no tax on tips. They voted against no tax on overtime. They voted against no tax on Social Security. But when I say voted against, 100%. There wasn't one Democrat that voted in favor of these incredible things like voter ID and proof of citizenship. They voted against that, even though the actual Democrats, think of it, the Democrats want it. You know who doesn't want it? The politicians, because they'll never get elected again. If you had fair and strong elections, they would lose 25% of their base. They would never be elected again. And I'm trying to explain that to Republicans, but some of them don't quite understand it. They don't understand it because they're good people. They're good people. They don't know how crooked these people are. I've dealt with a lot of crooked people in my life. They don't know how bad these people are. We got to get the Republicans to be tougher. Especially in the Senate. Especially in our Senate. Got to get the senators in there. They got to be tough. But they voted in favor of the transgender mutilization of your children. And they voted in favor of men in women's sports. Can you imagine?
1: This DSA Pennsylvania congressional candidate told Sean Hannity that entering the country illegally is not a criminal act, number 39.
2: Sir, I'm asking you a quick question, and then we'll give you time. Do you want amnesty for illegals and to abolish borders?
3: What are illegals?
2: Illegal immigrants, people that didn't respect our laws, borders, and sovereignty, entered the country without permission. Illegally.
3: I don't accept the premise of that question. There are folks who have documentation, but these are not criminal acts.
2: Excuse me, if you enter our country illegally, by definition, that is a criminal act. Do you want to abolish ICE?
3: Absolutely, and dismantle the immigrant.
1: I don't accept the premise of your question, number 44.
0: Every single day we're liberating our communities from the scourge of migrant crime. You saw what happened last week in Spain, where 60,000 migrants stampeded against the border, invaded and occupied the town, attacked innocent citizens, and rioted in the streets. And that's what communists want for America. That's what they were doing to us, frankly, as bad as that looked, and it looked bad. What they did to us during Biden was worse, and they want to do it again. They want to do it again. The people of Nevada aren't going to let it happen, and your president's not going to let it happen.
1: I saw one study that found in the 4 years of the Biden administration, rents went up 20%, prices of homes went up 30% because of the illegal immigration. This is the Treasury Secretary, number 62.
4: Communities, when you get, and you know, we don't know what it was it 10, was it 15, was it 25 million illegals? There's no new housing stock, so you know, you saw rents go through the roof, and now the people don't want to admit it, but there are academic studies that show where ICE goes, rents go down.
5: That's exactly right.
4: Rents go down.
5: So,
1: but hey, Abdul El Sayed said, I'm not a socialist, but I am a scientist. Number 38.
6: With the positions that you've had on Medicare for All or abolishing ICE or, you know, a billionaire's tax, what do you think that looks like in terms of going forward? You know, we've heard some people, Van Jones, saying there are some positions that you have that you have to moderate on. Is that your plan? Is that your takeaway from what the margin was last night? Or what does that look like over the next 90 days?
7: Look, I think we've built a movement around the idea that we can get money out of politics, put money in pockets, pass Medicare for All. I think right now the question that people are asking is not where do you stand on the left-right spectrum on a series of issues that people talk about on CNN. I think the question

0: to that? How is it that rent became cheaper and availability expanded? How did that happen? What is your reaction to it? I haven't seen anybody raise this. You see, this is what we mean by the fake news media. It isn't just getting things wrong. It's what they don't ask, what they don't cover, topics that they avoid. I've told you when Biden comes in, opens the border, and I'm watching Fox News, and Bill Malusian, who speaks Spanish, is on the border, and he's talking about these hordes of people coming in. Switch over to Newsmax, same thing. Switch over to CNN, absolutely nothing on this issue. They're either talking about Trump in a disparaging way, or within 30 seconds they'll be talking about Trump in a disparaging way. And I flipped over to MSNBC, which is what it was at the time. Now it's BS Now. Absolutely nothing about the illegal immigrants coming across the border. Now let's say the number is just as low as 10 million. Over those years, 10 million people coming across the border, and initially you didn't care, you didn't cover, you didn't talk about it? What is that? Now, when it comes to supplements, two things matter most. That it works, that you can trust it. Rather than just tell you about Relief Factor, we'll let our customers...
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4: Arizona News Audio. In Yuma County, a Simmerton Middle School teacher, 55-year-old Deanna Salter, was arrested for allegedly bringing drugs onto campus. Sheriff spokesperson Tanya Pavlak says Salter left her bag with the drugs unattended.
5: A common ground area where it could have been accessible to children. But luckily, an adult found it.
4: In an attempt to find out who it belonged to, the adult looked inside, found a bag that tested positive for meth. Former Arizona resident accused of setting one of the destructive fires in Washington State appeared in court.
6: Mr. Carnucci, would you state your name for the record?
7: Aaron Forrest Farinacci, 1989.
4: Farinacci appearing before Judge Jeremy Schmidt in Spokane County. He was convicted of killing his father in Mesa in 2010. Although her body's not been found, a man accused of murdering Aaron Weber in Scottsdale 3 years ago has been indicted. Pinal County Sheriff Ross Teeple says his office won't renew their contract with Flock Safety, citing privacy concerns. Connie Weber, Arizona News Audio.
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4: 888-971-SAGE, 888-971-7243. I am Larry Elder. We are Salem News Channel. The polls, of course, are showing President Trump have ratings probably as low as any in his tenure as president. And he's very angry about it, understandably so, because as I said, for the entirety of his presidency, he does something, they just move on to something else. We're lied to about the borders for 4 years, man comes in, and in less than a month, the borders are secured, probably better than they've ever been in American history, and they stop talking about it. Growing discontent over the money we're spending on supporting Ukraine, President Trump gets our allies to pony up the money, the value that we're spending for Ukraine, moved on to something else. Trump negotiates the release of the hostages and their remains, they move on to something else. Trump forces our allies in NATO to spend 5% of their GDP, with the exception of Spain, when they weren't spending the 2% that they promised to do, something that Biden complained about, George W. Bush complained about, Trump gets it done, they stop talking about it. The NATO General Secretary, Mark Rutte, says that Iran was close to getting a nuclear weapon, that Trump did the right thing. As a leader of the free world, he said, and the world is safer. And in the news outlets, whether it's Reuters or Associated Press, either that's not covered at all or it's buried. Gas prices still lower than they were under Biden and lower than under inflation adjusted under Barack Obama. Media does not mention this. This is the kind of nonsense that this man and Republicans in general have had to deal with for a long time. One study found no more than 3 or 4% of journalists refer to themselves as Republicans. 3 or 4%. Less than 3% of the professors at Harvard call themselves conservative or somewhat conservative. So you look at this perfect storm of academia and big tech and Hollywood and media, and they are literally minting people that believe America is sexist, racist, bigoted, rich get richer, the poor get poorer, and now you have a majority of Democrats, particularly young Democrats, supporting socialism over capitalism. Number 42.
5: I saw polls today on television. I say, Donald Trump polls on the economy aren't good. The economy is the greatest economy we've ever had by far. The economy aren't good. They're fake polls, just like fake writers. But think of it. And his stance on immigration. Immigration. In 30 days, I stopped millions and millions of people from invading our country. Think of it. Our country was being invaded. 25 million people poured through our southern border, and they came from jails, and they were drug dealers, and they were people from mental institutions. There were mental institutions all over the world, not just South America, all over the world. They opened their doors, they brought them into the southern border, and they released them into our country. We're getting them all out. They're all getting out very fast. They're all getting out very fast. But think of it. Nobody ever thought a thing like this could happen. And in the last 15 months, and these are reports, and you've heard me say this before, it's 14, it's 13, it's 12, depending, but now it's 15 months, right? Not one person has been allowed to come into our country illegally. And that's been done by the Democrats who do the reports. I'm sure that.
4: And speaking of illegal aliens, President Trump had signed two executive orders disqualifying a large number of legal aliens from receiving birthright citizenship. Lawsuits to follow. Number 63.
5: And we're not going to let it happen. So, Steve, if you will, please.
6: Yes. So today the president signed these two executive orders here relating to birthright citizenship and birth tourism. As the president mentioned, the 14th Amendment was passed exclusively in the aftermath of the Civil War so that to ensure that the children of slaves would be citizens. It had no other meaning and purpose outside of that. And that's been clear, obviously, since the day that it was passed. You can go back and you can read the congressional debates. This is not something that's even seriously contested by anybody. The president is using his authority as commander-in-chief to sign first an executive order using the new ruling the Supreme Court issued to expand the definitions of people who are ineligible for birthright citizenship. That includes, for example, alien enemies of the United States, members of foreign terrorist organizations, and large categories of people who lobby and act on behalf of foreign governments. And so with taking this action, it ensures that large numbers of people who wrongly would be getting birthright citizenship will no longer be eligible for those benefits. The second action that he's taking, which is especially historic, is for the first time ever in American history to ban birth tourism. So I want you to really let that sink in. This has been something that people have talked about not only for years, but for decades. The idea that people come here pretending to be a tourist, pretending to be a visitor, saying they want to go to Disneyland, they want to go visit a monument or go to a national park, but the real reason they're here is to have a child, to make that child an automatic citizen, leave our country, and then have a U.S. citizen child. It gives them access under this broken system to welfare benefits, ultimately to the voting booth, and all the other rights and privileges that belong solely to Americans. So that practice of birth tourism is, as of the signing of this order, hereby banned. And what that means is that no one in the world is any more allowed to obtain a visa for this fraudulent purpose. It is probably, and President Trump has done many historic things on immigration, too many to list now, seal the southern border shut, record deportations, record integrity, stopping foreign terrorist entry, record reduction in drug seizures, dismantling criminal cartels, dismantling the gangs, right? Everything he's done that has been so unprecedented. I would put this in the top three in terms of importance because it ends what has been one of the gravest and most egregious abuses of the American system, and it keeps American citizenship sacred.
5: Thank you. Okay.
7: Mr. President.
5: That's big stuff. That's a big deal.
7: Thank you. On the World Tourism Executive Order, what are the plans for enforcement in terms of cracking down on tourism hotels that's common in parts?
5: So we're cracking down very big. Very big crackdowns, and this will give us the right to do it in a much more forceful manner. But they've taken birthright citizenship and they've made a joke out of it. And we're actually the only country of size, I think just about the only country, period, that does birthright citizenship. I thought we were going to win it at the Supreme Court. Unfortunately, we had a bad decision, very unfair decision. Our country suffers because of it, and we're ending it a different way.
4: Hey, he's a king. He's a Nazi. He's a fascist. How can he abide by a Supreme Court decision that went against what he wants? We come back. I'm going to remind you of when the great William F. Buckley was referred to as a crypto-Nazi by Gore Vidal. This is the 1968 DNC. The point is, they've been referring to conservatives as fascists and Nazis for a very long time. 888-971-SAGE. Do not leave town.

0: Simon Roberts. Iran insists it won't reopen the Strait of Hormuz until the U.S. meets its list of demands.
1: Iran's Supreme National Security Council issued a fresh statement over the weekend calling on the United States to permanently end the war in the region and compensate Iran for damages before the strait would reopen.
0: Fox's Trey Yingston, Tel Aviv. The fight over the Democratic Party's future shifts to Wisconsin as a primary happens Tuesday. Fox's Madeline Rivera has more on the governor's race.
2: Socialist candidate Francesca Hong says she's been trying to focus on the issues in the last few days before the primary. She's been forced to respond to a lot of previous social media posts, though, some of which she's walked back, like wanting to cancel Thanksgiving.
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3: 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Calling for a chance of showers overnight tonight. That's going to stick around into tomorrow. Expect an overnight low of 64 tonight in the Prescott Quad Cities with a high tomorrow of 89. Tuesday, high of 88. 71 the low tonight in Cottonwood with a high tomorrow of 101. 99 for the high on Tuesday. 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
13: 888-971-SAGE, 888-971-7243. I am Larry Elder. We are Salem News Channel. So this was in Chicago, 1968, at the DNC convention. ABC was hosting. The host was named Eric Severide, and he had William F. Buckley on with left-wing writer Gore Vidal. And Gore Vidal made the mistake of referring to Mr. Buckley as a crypto-Nazi. Roll tape.
14: Mr. Vidal, wasn't it a provocative act to try to raise a Viet Cong flag in the park in the film we just saw? Wouldn't that invite raising a Nazi flag in World War II would have
15: had similar consequences.
16: You see,
17: people in the United States happen to believe that the United States policy is wrong in Vietnam, and the Viet Cong are correct in wanting to organize their country in their own way politically. If it is a novelty in Chicago, that is too bad. But I assume that the point of the American democracy is you can express any point of view you want. Shut up a minute.
15: No, I won't. And some people were pro-Nazi, and the answer is that they were well-treated by people who ostracized them, and I'm for ostracizing people who egg on other people to shoot American Marines and American soldiers. I know you don't care.
17: As far as I'm
15: concerned,
17: the only sort of pro-crypto-Nazi I can think of is yourself. Failing that, I would only say that we can't have...
15: Now, listen, you queer. Stop calling me a crypto-Nazi.
18: Let's stop calling names.
15: I'll slap you in your damn face, and you'll... Stay plastered.
18: Gentlemen,
15: Myra Breckinridge go back to his pornography and stop making any allusions of Nazism to somebody
18: you
15: who was
18: to.
15: Infantry in the last war.
17: You were not in the infantry,
15: Nazi.
17: As a matter of fact.
13: As you can see, they've been referring to, they meaning liberals, referring to conservatives as Nazis or some form of that for a very long time. I told you, 1964, Barry Goldwater gets nominated. And at the RNC convention, the then governor of California, Edmund G. Pat Brown, was watching, being interviewed, and he said, and I'm quoting him, "The stench of fascism is in the air," end of quote. When Reagan ran, one of the congresspersons from either Missouri or Mississippi, I think it was Missouri, a Democrat, said that Ronald Reagan has gotten his fascist precept from the pages of Mein Kampf. George Soros likened George W. Bush to Joseph Goebbels, the propaganda minister under Hitler. So they've been doing it a very long period of time. It's been on steroids, of course, because of Donald Trump. Because Donald Trump dared to call him out, call them names, and to get people looking at the media in a far more discriminating and dismissive way. He's popularized the term fake news, so they absolutely despise this man. Barack Obama despised him. Remember when Barack Obama called out Trump at the White House Correspondents' Dinner in 2011, number 59?
19: Donald Trump is here tonight. Now, I know that he's taken some flack lately, but no one is happier, no one is prouder to put this birth certificate matter to rest than the Donald. And that's because he can finally get back to focusing on the issues that matter. Like, did we fake the moon landing? What really happened in Roswell? And where are Biggie and Tupac? Say what you will about Mr. Trump, he certainly would bring some change to the White House. All kidding aside, obviously we all know about your credentials and breadth of experience. For example, seriously, just recently, in an episode of Celebrity Apprentice, at the steakhouse, the men's cooking team did not impress the judges from Omaha Steaks.
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32: Larry's father, Staff Sergeant Randolph Elder, says hard work wins. You get out of life what you put into it. And now, here's Larry Elder.
33: His cooking team did not impress the judges from Omaha Steaks. And there was a lot of blame to go around, but you, Mr. Trump, recognized that the real problem was a lack of leadership. And so ultimately, you didn't blame Little John or Meatloaf. You fired Gary Busey. And these are the kind of decisions that would keep me up at night.
13: 888-971-SAGE, 888-971-7243. I am Larry Elder. We are sale on the news channel. We have a few things to get to between now and the close of the program. President Trump, no love lost between the two of them. Here's what Mr. Trump said about the former president, number 58.
0: Remember, did you ever hear of a man named Barack Hussein Obama? He said, we will never be a manufacturing country again. And he meant it. He meant it. It was pathetic what had happened. Our businesses were stolen by foreign countries. They're all coming back. They're coming roaring back. More automobile factories are being built in the United States right now than at any time in the history of our country.
13: Regarding the economy, number 47.
0: It's admired in a very positive way, and they've skyrocketed exports to the highest level in American history. Think of that, exports. Think of that. Think of what that means. Exports have gone to the highest level in history. That means somebody's doing a good job, because we didn't have good exports. 2 years ago, we didn't have anything like that. We were dead. The United States is on track to export unprecedented $2.5 trillion in goods this year alone, something everyone thought was impossible. Just a number like that was not even thinkable. If I ever said it, I wouldn't have even said it, because even I didn't think we could do that well, but we did.
13: Now, even this progressive Michigan congressional candidate who won the primary is concerned about the connection between winning and the DSA. So, listen to this, number 52.
1: So when did you leave the Democratic Socialists of America?
2: It was within the last month I let my membership lapse. I've got a lot of respect for DSA and the work that they're doing around the country, but I felt a need to make it very clear that the platform we're running on here is the one that has come up based on the conversations we're having across the 7th District.
13: I let my membership lapse. I couldn't get down with abolishing the Senate. I couldn't get down with abolishing the courts. I'm not down with electing the president by the House of Representatives. David Axelrod, the big Obama advisor, talked about Francesca Hong. She is the one that won her primary for Wisconsin governor, and how she one time said we ought to abolish Thanksgiving. Number 65.
3: So I think there are issues that unify Democrats, and then there are things that, frankly, divide them. I mean, I heard the gubernatorial candidate in Wisconsin on CNN with Caitlin Collins saying, you know, she would abolish Thanksgiving, you know, because she thought it was, you know, a politically incorrect holiday. Well, I don't think you're going to get a whole lot of Americans excited.
4: My favorite holiday. I would vote against on that basis alone.
3: Yes. Well, I think there are actually people who will vote against her on that basis, and some of the other stuff. I mean, I look at the Democratic Socialists of America platform, and, you know, some of it just seems completely ludicrous to me.
13: And some of it seems completely ludicrous to John Fetterman, who's been saying it for a very long time. Bernie Sanders has been criticizing John Fetterman. John Fetterman fired back at Bernie Sanders. Number 34.
5: So now, like, I think it's entirely appropriate. I think it's a responsibility as a Democrat to call this out. But I'd just like to remind everybody watching right now, you know, Bernie Sanders will never represent any more than 640,000 people in Vermont. That's all he's ever done and he ever will do. You know, he's never won an actual competitive election, and now why can't, you know, stop giving me lectures on how to win. You know, Bernie's not flipping seats. He is helping install volatile and dangerous kinds of candidates and now put, you know, Democratic seats at risk. You know, I flipped seats. Now, he's never done that thing. You know, I'm tired of his lectures, you know, overall. And now he claims that he's not a member of the Democratic Party. You know, why can't the DSA people just, you know, they should just run and there's their own party. And now I think it's important to to remind people, you know, who is driving a lot of this conversation.
13: Speaking of who's driving a lot of this conversation, Secretary of State Marco Rubio says he has evidence that all these mass protesters are from the same protest groups, financed by who? Number 21?
6: They were the same people you saw on the streets burning things in 2020. They then flip it around and they become the pro-Hamas protesters, and they flip it around and within 48 hours of Maduro's arrest have pre-printed signs outside the courthouse demanding his release. And then they're out there doing the ICE stuff, attacking ICE agents. There's nothing organic about it. It is funded, it is organized, and Cuba is a part of that network, and in some cases, a critical part of that network. And it's a network they will weaponize against us. And they talk about it openly, about how they will use that network to pressure American policymakers, not just here in the United States like Code Pink, but all over the world.
13: Caitlin Clark dodged the question on protecting women's sports, number 25.
7: I think for us, like, you know, it's not really a discussion we really have in our locker room. I think it's for leagues and the governing bodies to work with their athletes to find solutions, but our focus is on basketball, and that's what we talk about and how we can get wins, and obviously we didn't do that tonight, so you need to find an area to improve in that way.
8: Do you have any, you know, reaction to the...
7: I'm just answering for you.
9: Alright, we'll go over to the Zoom. We'll start with Chloe.
13: To come back, the number one female tennis player in the world did not dodge the question. And I got a phone call from a gentleman named Juan who said he wasn't going to listen to me anymore because of a joke that I made. We're going to revisit that phone call. 888-971-SHGE, 888-971-7243. And what is so difficult for this WNBA coach to say that men should not compete against women? I'm Larry Old.
11: Can't make it your sister Lucille says you want to know.
12: In the War of 1812, our nation fought and won America's religious freedom. Today, that constitutional right is being assaulted once more from within.
14: Religious liberty and rights in general were under attack. We all of a sudden became the enemy.
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16: I'm sorry, our rights have been suspended?
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13: 888-971-SAGE, 888-971-7243. I am Larry Elder. We are Salem News Channel. This is the number one female tennis player in the world, number 26.
1: Hi. The WTA recently announced that, you know, the players will take a one-time gender test. How do you feel about that? The first pro league to go in that direction?
2: I think it's really important to keep the fairness in our tour, and it's obvious that biologically, right, the men are way stronger than women, so I feel like it would be not really fair for the woman to compete against biological men. So I believe it took them a little while to make this decision. And
13: so she's against biological men competing against biological women, but this WNBA coach would beg to differ, number 20.
10: I know you don't have the fever again in the regular season, but coming out of the break, one of the big news stories has been Sophie Cunningham and the protest for her and protest against her. And, you know, they had a national televised game today, and Cheryl, you know, wore a shirt. And it's just a conversation. I'm wondering, just what do you think about it? Do you think that's good for the league? Does it detract from the basketball? Is it just noise? I'm just wondering what your opinion is.
22: I think, thank you for that question. I think just in terms of how I'm seeing it is, if I could answer with, like, for me, sports is about belonging. It's about inclusivity. It's about allowing everyone to be their authentic self.
13: Okay, so sports is all about inclusivity. Everybody should be their authentic self. She had no problem with biological men competing against biological women. The DSA wants to abolish the police. Tell that to Tupac Shakur, number 64.
23: And the main thing for us to remember is that the same crime element that white people are scared of, black people are scared of. The same crime element that white people fear, we fear. So we defend ourselves from the same crime element that they scared of. You know what I'm saying? While they waiting for legislation to pass and everything, we next door to the killer. We next door to him, you know, because we up in the projects where it's 80 in the building. All them killers that they letting out, they right there in that building. But it's better just because we black, we get along with the killers or something. We get along with the rapists because we black and we from the same hood. What is that? We need protection too.
13: So you want to get rid of the police when polls show that black people want the police levels to be the same, if not higher. And blacks are disproportionately victimized by criminals. So what you're really saying is black people ought not have any defense against criminals because, well, they're black and the criminals are black, and the fact that they're preying on black people is not really your problem, is it? Because you don't live in a black neighborhood. Nice. Let's do this again tomorrow. God bless. Drive carefully.
24: 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Mamba out. The mic has been dropped.
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3: News, I'm Angelo Bavaro. New polling says Americans do not approve of the war with Iran.
4: 75% of Americans say the conflict with Iran has not been worth the cost. That's according to a Marquette Law School poll. There's also new economic pressure on the administration after the latest jobs report released this week. July's numbers show 23,000 jobs were cut.
3: Fox's Alex Hogan. President Trump tells Axios instead of increasing military pressure on Iran, the administration will move to increase economic pressure. As uncertainty persists, gas prices continue to rise, but relief could be coming.
5: Prices are about to fall because oil prices are way down, and so are the prices that retailers pay for their fuel. They're going to share those price cuts with us.
3: That is U.S. industry analyst Trilby Lundberg of the Lundberg Survey. 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
6: 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Calling for a chance of showers overnight tonight. That's going to stick around into tomorrow. Expect an overnight low of 64 tonight in the Prescott Quad Cities with a high tomorrow of 89. Tuesday, high of 88. 71 the low tonight in Cottonwood with a high tomorrow of 101. 99 for the high on Tuesday. 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
18: President Trump has signed executive order disqualifying a number of illegal aliens from receiving birthright citizenship. There will undoubtedly be lawsuits to follow. And about this notion of defunding the police, we're going to recall what Tupac Shakur said about the police and blacks. And Zora Mamdani appoints three co-founders of an organization called the Muslim Democratic Club, which blamed October 7 on Israel, 2 days after that barbaric slaughter. And President Trump touts the Trump economy. 888-971-SAGE, 888-971-7243. This show was on a local Fox 11 affiliate, hosted by a guy named Alex Michelson, who now works for CNN. It was in 2019, number 53.
19: Good to have you on The Issue Is.
22: Thank you for having us.
19: All right, let's start with the big news of the week, which is President Trump's comments about foreign interference. Mm-hmm. This is what he said.
23: Do you want that kind of interference in our elections?
24: It's not an interference. They have information. I think I'd take it.
19: What do you think? I mean, was this wrong, what the president said?
22: It's not the answer I would have given, and there hasn't been a single Republican that has backed that answer. And I was watching Fox and Friends this morning. He's already walked it back, and he said, no, I would go to the FBI. It was an ill-advised thing to have said. The bottom line, though, is there's been a two-year study to find out whether or not he committed any kind of collusion, and he didn't.
19: But isn't he basically advertising, even if I didn't collude before, I'm open to collusion now?
22: I don't think he is. It was an imprecise answer to an imprecise question. I'm sure he's thought about it again, and he'd give a different answer now.
19: What was imprecise about it, Hassan?
31: I can't wait 2 years later down the line in the aftermath of the election when we find out that like there was foreign interference or something like that. Republicans will turn around and point to this moment in time and go, well, he was just joking, which is what they did with the previous instances of Trump's misspeaking. Look, I'm not a big Russiagate hysteric, but it is without a doubt that Donald Trump is a corrupt person. He is morally reprehensible. He demonstrates his corruption in wildly transparent ways, and the American people seem to just laugh it up and take it in. So I don't know. It doesn't matter. He can say whatever he wants. He literally said that he could kill someone on Fifth Avenue, shoot them, and the American people would still vote for him, and he was right.
22: He was joking. And look, this is an imprecise speaker. He really is. Obama was a very precise speaker. His three major decisions, in my opinion, were all based upon falsehoods. The Obamacare decision, if you like your doctor, you can keep your doctor. My mother, as she lay dying on her hospital bed in Hawaii, was suffering from having to fight with her insurance carriers. Turned out it wasn't true. The Iran deal was based upon a big lie that there was a fight between moderate Ayatollahs and hardliner Ayatollahs, and the architect of that deal, Ben Rhodes, literally bragged to the New York Times that I lied about this. And the other one was when he pulled the troops out of Iraq and then later on blamed it on George W. Bush. Not true. He pulled them out because he wanted to, against the advice of his entire national security team. Now, why aren't people talking about those kinds of things?
31: Well, because Donald Trump is currently the president. And the fact that you have to reach so far behind and talk about the lies that President Barack Obama told in the White House to justify the lies that Donald Trump is telling currently is kind of shocking to me.
22: Well,
31: when Barack Obama fails on the policy front when it comes to the ACA, which did not go far enough, I agree with you. I absolutely criticize Barack Obama for that. I think we do need socialized medicine, Medicare for all. Perhaps could have been more helpful for your mother. I'm sorry for your loss.
0: That's a whole nother debate. But let's go to the point that Hassan brought up. He said that the president is morally corrupt.
22: Right.
0: How do you respond to that?
22: And I have to go back to Barack Obama to justify what Donald Trump says. He says it's shocking. What I find shocking is the pass that people like my friend gives people like Obama. The reason I bring up these inconsistencies, the reason I bring up Hillary, for example, in the basement server, she got a pass for that, is to show the double standard, the selective outrage, and the hypocrisy on the part of people that are really angry about Donald Trump that gave Obama a pass for 8 years, fast and furious. He got a pass. He got a pass for the Bergdahl deal. Got a pass. He got a pass on Obamacare. Got a pass for all the misstatements, all the lies he made. But Donald Trump is a big liar. He's evil. It's double standard. It's hypocrisy.
31: Wait, why do you always point to the double standard when I already admitted that when Barack Obama does something wrong, I openly talk about it? Can you just elaborate on your personal opinion in this instance?
22: Sure.
31: Rather than trying to engage in whataboutisms and pointing out double standards? Because don't you think that that's a little disingenuous to go back to double standards when we're talking about Donald Trump, who's the president right now, and you have to draw from so far back, like Hillary Clinton and Barack Obama? These people are not in positions of power.
22: We're not drawing back to the...
31: It's not okay. Two wrongs don't make a right, right?
22: We're not drawing back to the 17th century. We're drawing back to just a few years ago.
31: Okay.
22: Fast and Furious, Congress wanted Eric Holder to testify. He didn't show up. They found him in criminal contempt of Congress. 17 Democrats even voted in favor of criminal contempt for him. And no one's talking about that. But when Donald Trump says that I exert executive privilege, oh my God, he's stonewalling. All the stuff that Obama did, he went after reporters.
31: You just admitted that the Democrats were holding Eric Holder
22: 17
31: accountable.
22: 17 did. That's all.
31: Okay.
0: If it was wrong when Obama did, is it wrong when Trump does it now? I mean, are they both wrong?
22: I'm talking about the fact that...
31: Why can't you say yes? That's really interesting, because I can say yes. Because Obama did awful things, but so is Trump, and Trump is doing even worse things. Why can't you admit that? Why can't conservatives admit when Trump is doing something wrong?
22: There was a two-year and two-month investigation, $25 million spent to find collusion, conspiracy, coordination. They didn't find anything.
31: Once again,
22: and he punted on obstruction of justice.
31: Once again, you're talking to a straw man, because I already told you that that's not my personal perspective at all. If you want to have a conversation with a lot of open-minded leftists like myself, we are out there. We're on the internet. We talk about our personal perspective.
22: If you were open-minded, you wouldn't be saying, I don't want to hear about whataboutism. I don't want to hear about what Obama did. I don't want to hear about what Hillary
31: because
22: did.
31: Because two wrongs don't make a right.
22: Of course you don't, because
31: you look
22: like you're a phony and hypocrite.
31: I criticize Barack Obama throughout his entire presidency, and I criticize Hillary Clinton as well. I am not a hypocrite.
0: We're afraid. We're going to talk about another issue
22: Medicare for all, are you kidding me?
0: Which is
22: you're a libertarian? You want government to control medicine?
0: Let's talk about another issue, which is...
22: That's insane.
0: Which is the issue of the Democratic primary now. This week we found out who are the 20 candidates that are going to be making it up onto the debate stage. This is a list of all 20 of them. By the way, all of them that have come on the issue are on the debate stage. So just candidates. Good idea to come on the show. Sadly, for the candidates that are goose eggs, Steve Bullock, Mike Gravel, Wayne Nessem, and Seth Moulton, none of them met the criteria. I know many of our viewers are crying over that.
22: They will be missed.
31: Where do you
0: guys see the state of the race? Because I think you both might agree on something. Neither of you like Joe Biden.
22: Well, I'm not a fan of any of them.
0: Yeah.
31: Me either, except for Bernie.
0: Maybe do you like Elizabeth Warren?
31: Maybe. I'll vote for Elizabeth Warren, but it's definitely the second best
0: option.
31: So
0: if Joe Biden got the nomination and is running against President Trump, you would not vote for him?
31: I don't know. I've honestly considered moving up into the mountains and living an anarcho-primitivist lifestyle if Joe Biden becomes the Democratic nominee. I think Trump has a chance of defeating Joe Biden. But worse than that, even if Joe Biden wins, I think we go back to business as usual politics here in America. And next time around, it's not going to be Donald Trump. It's actually going to be an ideologically minded fascist, not a proto-fascist who

0: I think Donald, and we talked about this outside, Donald Trump is a perfectly sound Republican, but also George W. Bush was a war criminal. So I don't like George W. Bush either.
1: All right, let's take a break.
2: War criminal.
1: Let's let everybody cool down a little bit.
0: Remember?
1: Up next, we're going to talk about another issue that brings people together, the issue of homelessness here in California.
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0: I am Larry Elder, Salem News Channel. Again, so this was 2019 on a local Fox show called The Issue Is, hosted by Alex Michelson, who's now with CNN. And I had no idea who Hassan Piker was. Number 54.
1: It isn't quite the California dream for far too many homeless people. The official count shows homelessness way up in many California counties. The question now, what to do about it? Back with our panel, talk show host and author Larry Elder, Hassan Piker of the Young Turks. Larry, let's start with you. I asked this question to Congresswoman Bass earlier. Is this a failure of liberal policies in California?
2: Yes, because part of the reason for the homelessness crisis is because of the lack of affordability. Leo Hania is an economist from UCLA. He estimates that because of zoning ordinances, NIMBYism, all the rules and regulations that they put on people that want to build housing, housing costs almost 50% higher than it ought to cost. So that is a failure of liberal policies. But the other problem, of course, is that a lot of people who are homeless have mental problems, they have substance abuse problems, and throwing money at it is not going to help it. The government needs to get out of the way and allow churches and nonprofits to deal with this problem, because government can't do it.
3: Okay. I agree. I think this is a problem of liberal capitalism, 100%. And I also agree with everything that Larry just said. I think the solution is to decommoditize housing as best as possible through a series of different programs. Rent control was something that was put forward, and unfortunately, private interests were so powerful that BlackRock, for example, spent, I believe, upwards of $75 million in just lobbying and marketing efforts to make sure that rent control that did not happen in the state of California. They're not in California, they just own a bunch of houses. There are 100,000 empty homes in the San Francisco metro area alone. And there are, what, 59,000 homeless people? It doesn't seem like, I know what the solution to this problem is. I think we all know what the solution to the problem is. And yet,
1: what
3: we can't grasp our mind, we can't just say it.
1: What's the solution? Giving
3: homeless people houses. It sounds ridiculous, but there are empty houses and people dying in the streets. What's more important? Making sure that the property values are as high as possible, or making sure that our fellow Americans, young children who are going to college right now, trying to better themselves and trying to build a better future for America, living in their cars, living on the streets, what's more important?
2: Rent control and policies like that create a disincentive on the part of contractors to build housing. So if you really understood,
3: that's precisely what I mean.
2: If you really understood the problem, you'd be opposing rent control, not advocating.
3: I don't think rent control is a perfect solution. I think rent control is a band-aid, but it's a solution in the right direction.
2: No, it's not.
3: Because what did I say? I said decommoditizing housing is the main goal. Building public housing, building affordable housing in the short term with rent control, making it as unaffordable as possible on the landlords to own private properties, so that housing, which I would regard as an inelastic, I would regard as having inelastic demand, which is a necessity for people to survive, shelter, right? Very important. Should be dealt with appropriately. But I also feel the same way about healthcare as well.
2: So you want government to displace private contractors?
3: Oh, absolutely.
2: Wow.
3: Absolutely. I think private contractors demonstrably are failing right now. We are seeing this. We're talking about homelessness. Why do you think this problem exists in California? It's affordability. People can't buy houses. And you're right about the mental health issue as well. Again, another thing where our government is failing us.
1: Larry, your defense for private contractors.
2: Well, if Hassan believes the problem with homelessness is because we don't have more rent control, I don't know what planet he's living on. New York has had rent control for a very long period of time. It destroyed their housing stock that they had before the Second World War.
3: It's not just rent control, Larry.
2: And the idea that I, as a contractor, should be barred from charging fair market value for my rent will create a disincentive for me to build more housing. And single-room occupancy also has been pretty much regulated out here in California. We ought to rethink that. So we ought to unleash the private sector, not constrain the private sector, as Hassan wants to do.
3: Here's what happens when you unleash the private sector. Sorry to cut you off. Airbnb, which is absolutely destroying the housing market as well. Because, hey, they're incentivized. That's what happens when you try to fix something with the profit motive. You have a bunch of homeless people, and then Larry sits here and says, why don't we just let the nonprofits take care of it? Well, the nonprofits are not going to take care of it. If If we wanted to wait for people to be nice to one another, I don't think we would have gotten into this problem in the first place.
1: Let's talk about another issue. California passed a budget this week, over $200 billion. Perhaps the most controversial aspect of it was this health care for undocumented people under 26 will have access
2: to
1: Medicaid.
2: You mean illegal aliens?
1: Or depending on your perspective on what word you choose to
3: use. Wait, let me ask you. You said illegal aliens. Mm-hmm. Do you not think that they're human? They're human beings, right?
2: Is there a term called undocumented in the U.S. title code?
3: It doesn't matter. Are they human beings or not? I'm asking you a direct question.
2: It doesn't matter.
3: You want to have a conversation about legality
2: or
3: whatnot.
2: Why ask some stupid question like that? No, they're gerbils. Of course they're human beings.
3: Oh, okay. So then that's fine. Then we should give them health care. There we go.
2: The question is, what should we call them? And the answer is, the precise name in the title code for people in the country illegally is illegal alien. Not undocumented. It's not in there.
3: Why are you trying to back into the legal conversation when we're trying to have a conversation around morality? Obviously, I understand how the law works. The law is also susceptible to changing. Now, let's have a conversation about the morality of whether or not we should be giving these people health care.
1: Well, let's ask the question, though, in terms of, because money is not, you know, infinite. So
3: sure.
1: Sort of the choice for California taxpayers, when we have so many other problems, including homelessness for so many California residents, is this a good use of California taxpayer money to give it to pay for this?
3: Yes, no, absolutely.
2: Absolutely not.
3: Absolutely. I think we should solve the homelessness problem as well, as I demonstrated in a few different ways and how we can make it a little bit better.
1: Yeah.
3: And mitigate that problem. But we should also absolutely help the people that are here already, that are working in all facets of industry, that are contributing to taxes. I mean, these are just human beings. You can call them undocumented, or you can call them illegal, you can call them whatever you want, but these are human beings that are existing.
2: We're building a bigger welcome mat for people to come here illegally. In California, already illegal aliens can drive cars legally. In California, an illegal alien can get in-state tuition, which somebody in Wisconsin born here can't get. It's outrageous.
3: Do you hear yourself, though? Like, you want to bar human beings from driving around?
1: Well, because they were
3: born on another side of an imaginary border?
1: Here's the governor's perspective on this, because I asked him that same question, and he says, look, they're here anyways, they're going to the emergency room anyways, it's going to be more expensive to treat them in the emergency room, so we're better off giving them health care so then they can get preventative care. What do you say to that?
2: The answer is, you are creating incentives on the part of people to come here illegally, to come to California
3: and take advantage. Why not enslave them and put them in camps then?
2: This guy is a piece of cake. No, this is a serious question.
3: Are they human beings? No. That's ridiculous.
2: You talk about straw men. Hold on.
3: That's a question that I'm directing to you. I'm not making a statement. Here's the difference.
2: People should come to the country legally.
3: How far should we go for those who are here already, though? Should we kill them? You said you're fine with not giving them cars. You're fine with barring them from driving. You're fine with barring them from access to health care. How far should we go? Should we put them in little camps?
2: Maybe ship them away? Reward them for coming here illegally.
3: Okay.
2: I agree with President Donald Trump.
3: So how far do you think we should go?
2: May I answer the question?
1: Yeah.
2: To get rid of the bad hombres. Those who have done real serious crimes, they should be gotten rid of. And there are hundreds of thousands of people already that have deportation orders.
0: More on this when we come back. 888-971-SAGE. Do not leave town.
4: I'm Angelo Bavaro. New polling says Americans do not approve of the war with Iran.
5: 75% of Americans say the conflict with Iran has not been worth the cost. That's according to a Marquette Law School poll. There's also new economic pressure on the administration after the latest jobs report released this week. July's numbers show 23,000 jobs were cut.
4: Fox's Alex Hogan. President Trump tells Axios instead of increasing military pressure on Iran, the administration will move to increase economic pressure. As uncertainty persists, gas prices continue to rise, but relief could be coming.
6: Prices are about to fall because oil prices are way down, and so are the prices that retailers pay for their fuel. They're going to share those price cuts with us.
4: That is U.S. industry analyst Trilby Lundberg of the Lundberg Survey. 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
7: 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Calling for a chance of showers overnight tonight. That's going to stick around into tomorrow. Expect an overnight low of 64 tonight in the Prescott Quad Cities with a high tomorrow of 89. Tuesday, high of 88. 71 the low tonight in Cottonwood with a high tomorrow of 101. 99 for the high on Tuesday. 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
8: Arizona News Audio. In Yuma County, a Simmerton Middle School teacher, 55-year-old Deanna Salter, was arrested for allegedly bringing drugs onto campus. Sheriff spokesperson Tanya Pavlak says Salter left her bag with the drugs unattended.
9: A common ground area where it could have been accessible to children. But luckily, an adult found it.
8: In an attempt to find out who it belonged to, the adult looked inside, found a bag that tested positive for meth. Former Arizona resident accused of setting one of the destructive fires in Washington State appeared in court.
10: Mr. Carnucci, would you state your name for the record?
11: Aaron Forrest Farinacci, 1989.
8: Farinacci appearing before Judge Jeremy Schmidt in Spokane County. He was convicted of killing his father in Mesa in 2010. Although her body's not been found, a man accused of murdering Aaron Weber in Scottsdale 3 years ago has been indicted. Pinal County Sheriff Ross Teeple says his office won't renew their contract with Flock Safety, citing privacy concerns. Connie Weber, Arizona News Audio.
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2: I think we should answer the question. We should get rid of the bad hombres. Those who have done real serious crimes, they should be gotten rid of. And there are hundreds of thousands of people already that have deportation orders, and we haven't rounded them up and gotten them out. They ought to be gotten out.
3: Do you think everyone with a deportation order is a bad hombre, or do you think people are just getting deported at a higher rate now because Donald Trump wants to make it seem like he's doing something?
2: He's prioritized it, and if you walk down the street and you're an illegal alien, you cross the street illegally, you're not being deported. He's talking about bad hombres, and I like the way he's doing it.
18: All right, we're gonna have to leave it there.
0: 888-971-SAGE, 888-971-7243. I am Larry Elder. We are Salem News Channel. What a piece of work. We should no longer commoditize housing, whatever the hell that means. Meanwhile, he lives in a $3 million house and has reportedly a net worth of something like $8 million. Not too shabby. Betsy is in San Antonio. Betsy, you're on the Larry Elder Show. Thank you so much for calling.
19: Larry, I love you. You did a fantastic job with that idiot. I salute you. You did a great job. It's hard to argue with a fool or even debate a fool, and you did a good job. I wanted to ask you, the reason I'm calling is because we are being overrun with these Islamists, and it terrorizes me. It terrifies me for our country, what our future is going to be if people actually vote for these clowns. Mamdani, whatever his name is, has enacted a tax on people, arbitrary tax $54,000 that few are going to be able to pay, and what's going to happen to them if they can't pay it. But how does a mayor of a city enact a tax on certain people but not everybody? And how is that not challenged in court?
0: Well, Betsy, it has been challenged in court. I believe that the challenge was going to be successful as a violation of the 14th Amendment equal protection. He also made statements about disproportionately taxing wealthy white landowners. This is a tax he's proposing, number 17.
20: Well, Mayor Zohra Mamdani's rollout of this pied-à-terre tax on luxury second homes in New York City is causing confusion and raising concerns. For one, there is that searchable database of 960,000 properties in the city. It states on that database that all may be subject to the tax. It includes the names, addresses, and home valuations of every property owner in the city, even though just an estimated 31,000 properties meet the basic valuation criteria to qualify for this new tax. Critics say this database makes it too easy to search and even target or harass the wealthy at a time that the mayor has been hostile towards them. Today, Mayor Mamdani said this is not a targeted list. It's a total property roll they had to release under state law.
21: We are committed to ensuring that this is a tax only levied upon those whose second homes are worth more than $5 million. And the reason that we wanted to conduct outreach months in advance of when the tax would be levied would be to ensure that that exact premise would be fulfilled.
20: Critics also point out Mamdani's pied-à-terre tax is wider in scope than what's been sold to New Yorkers. It's unclear, for instance, how the tax will be fairly levied on condos and co-ops worth more than $1 million, according to the city's complicated valuation formula. Notices have been sent in the mail, like this one, to property owners who may be taxed. Real estate lawyers and property owners tell us they're concerned the August deadlines to respond are not enough time to prove they should not be taxed.
22: My concern is that this tax is being implemented almost as if you're guilty until you can prove you're innocent. There will be people who never get the notice, and they're going to end up paying the tax because they never got an opportunity to supply their information.
20: Critics say this is the kind of tax that will push out the wealthy and the city's tax base. Mamdani says this tax will raise $500 million for free services like child care. Those who want to appeal their tax, by the way, have until March of next year.
0: It's not like we don't have live examples to look at. The libertarian head of Argentina, Javier Milei, he removed all of the rent controls in that country, all of them, and replaced them with nothing. Rents went down dramatically. Supply increased dramatically. What does that tell you? He did the opposite of what Zohra Mamdani is doing in New York City, removing the rent controls, incentivizing people to not let their apartments sit empty because they can get fair market value for the rent. And as a result, the supply went up. Price went down. Just the opposite of what socialists think will happen, because, after all, capitalists are greedy. Competition increases availability, increases quality, increases affordability, which is the opposite of what people like AOC and Bernie Sanders and Elizabeth Warren and Zohra Mamdani.
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0: 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Here is Hassan Piker just today, number 66.
30: Notice how whenever someone comes out and says, yeah, that's actually a bad association, immediately it's weaponized by the Republicans. This is why you can't. This is why you have to have discipline. This is why you have to abide by the party line. Okay? You can't be out here doing that. You can't be out here saying, like, oh, I'm a centrist Democrat and I think Abdul is a bridge too far. That must be punished. Okay? If there's one Marxist-Leninist doctrine that the Democratic Party should deploy, it's that. Okay? Follow the party line. Sure, we'll have robust democracy, a robust democratic back and forth internally within the party, but once that's over, once the winner is declared, No more factionalism. It's over. Abide by the party line.
0: That's Hassan Piker, referring to people that are refusing to, or at least so far have not backed Abdul El-Sayed. If you don't, you should be punished. Here is John Fetterman, number 57.
7: Overall, you're going to find out he was a very, he had a very arrogant campaign, and now today he just discovered that less than a majority of your state's only Democrats didn't even want you and vote for you. You came in around 48%. So, you know, you have a real situation as Democrats now that puts that seat in play.
0: New York Times, Peter Baker pretty much said the same thing, number 50.
8: So there are limits to how far this works in races where you have candidates that people know and trust and have a strong opinion about already, who can't be painted in ways that they aren't necessarily. But that doesn't mean it won't be an effective rallying cry in other districts. And the Democrats have nominated more people this year, I think, that play into that, people who are openly socialist and therefore will give him some ammunition to work with. But I think that the polls have all suggested that the biggest issue of the year is people's feelings about the economy and how they can't afford the lifestyle they want to be able to afford in terms of groceries and fuel and all that. And that's why he's out in Las Vegas today to try to address those.
0: Albert is in Torrance, California. Albert, you're on the Larry Elder Show.
9: Hi, Larry. My name is Albert. Big fan.
0: Thank you.
9: Thank you for taking my call.
0: My pleasure.
9: I was born in Cuba. I came to the United States when I was 13 years old. So we lived through the taking over by Castro Revolution. My dad's business was taken over. The first thing the revolution did is they basically, anybody who disagreed with it or anybody that was against it was either put in jail or killed or both. They nationalized all the sugar mills, all the refineries, all the private businesses, including my dad's small business. They basically took over all the newspapers, all the radio stations, all the television outlets, and they censored everything. In the old days before the revolution, I mean, I'm not saying Batista was the greatest thing, but people were living there. Nobody fled the island. Cubans can get a visa to go anywhere in the world, and no one ever left. And now people get in rafts because of how bad it is. They took a great country that was doing tremendously well, and they destroyed it. They have no distributors. The government is the only distributor that they have. They control everything. When my dad's business was taken over, that it was a family-owned business from his dad and from his dad's dad, they made my dad an employee. And when they found out that we were thinking about leaving the country, they actually made my dad work in the farms, which, by the way, Cuba used to have great farms that produced quite a bit of their own food and exported. It was the number one sugar exporter in the world. And they took it, the government took it over, and they destroyed everything. Everything they touched, they completely destroyed. Cuba is in shambles right now. And that's what communism does. If my dad was alive right now, he would be like, you know, this is what we escaped, and now they're trying to do the same thing here. He's turning in his grave right now.
0: Albert, you must be shocked at the rise of all these socialists, and not just in places like New York, but places like Wisconsin, places like Michigan. You must be shocked.
9: 100%. And some of these people are so blind, in social media, talking to some of these people and trying to point. They don't want to hear anything. They don't want to hear from people that already went through it. People that are, you know, that they lived it in Venezuela, people that lived it in Cuba, people that lived it in Nicaragua. You know, we know what communism does. We know what the lies are. We know what they believe, and they, you know, these people are just, they don't want to listen. I don't understand it. They think that they know more about Cuba than I do. They think they know more about communism than I do. I lived it. I went through it. I left Cuba when I was 13. We were, you know, my dad was always so grateful that we came to the United States. You know, he opened up a business here when we came here. My dad was a very successful businessman here in Southern California. And, you know, he started with nothing. We came here with a suitcase, and basically that's it. And he started working hard, and he started doing it, and he did the same thing that he did in Cuba. And, you know, it's unbelievable to see these people. And the way that they think that this is going to resolve, communism destroys everything. All they bring is misery and suffering, and that's all they bring. And they separate families, they separate, I mean, they have morals. I mean, everything you can possibly imagine that is bad, you can tie it to communism. It's horrible.
0: Well, Albert, thank you so much for calling. You look at the membership of the DSA, at least the membership as it was a few years ago, majority white, majority college or beyond, and they've got all these social studies, humanities majors, and they're clueless. They read about equality and fairness in books. Clueless. Thanks, Albert. I'm Larry Ogan.
2: War of 1812, our nation fought and won America's religious freedom. Today, that constitutional right is being assaulted once more from within.
3: 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We all of a sudden became the enemy.
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29: And now we continue to deprogram victocrats. Here's Larry Elder.
0: 888-971-SAGE, 888-971-7243. I am Larry Elder. We are Salem News Channel. Former Secretary of State Mike Pompeo says that the best way to get energy prices down is to keep the pressure on Iran. The number one female tennis player in the world says that biological men should not compete against women. Why is it so difficult for the coach of the WNBA team to say the same thing? The Trump administration is continuing its war on health care fraud, but of course they're getting no credit for it. The president has signed executive orders disqualifying some illegal aliens from receiving birthright citizenship. Expect lawsuits to follow. and about defunding the police. We're going to remind you what Tupac Shakur said about the police and blacks' need for their police. And New York Mayor Zoran Mamdani has appointed three co-founders of a group called the Muslim Democratic Club, which blamed October 7 on Israel. All of this and more, and President Trump is touting what he calls the greatest economy ever. All of this and more, 888-971-SAGE. Dale is in Sacramento, California. Dale, you're on the Larry Elder Show. Thank you so much for calling.
1: Thank you, Larry, for taking my call.
0: My pleasure.
1: I think you and I both can agree that our education system is abysmal. It's my assertion that it's abysmal on purpose, so that people like Hassan Piker could just go off on the things that he goes off on, and there's no pushback from the people because nobody knows anything because we're so maleducated. So I heard him talking about this fascism thing. Donald Trump is like a, you know, mild fascist, and eventually we're going to have like a real fascist take over in his place.
0: Right.
1: There is so little information out there in our public sphere about what genuine fascism is. It's economic model, it's policies, you know, it's education system, anything like that.
0: Mm-hmm.
1: And so, you know, in 2016, I found out I was a fascist.
0: It's insane. You know, how many people in media has Donald Trump thrown in jail, which is what Hitler did? I mean, it's just so incredibly stupid to refer to President Trump, who's been, in my opinion, democratically elected three times, as a fascist. Barack Obama went after more journalists than any other president before him combined. Nobody referred to him as a fascist. It's just insane. It's why it's called Trump derangement syndrome. Dale, thank you very much for the call. He's a fascist. Supreme Court rules against him. Does he do what he wants to do anyway, no matter what the Supreme Court said? Like a fascist would do? Wouldn't a fascist disband the Supreme Court begin with? The Supreme Court ruled that his birthright citizenship executive order was unlawful. What did he do? We're going to do it anyway? What? Grow up! 888-971-SAGE. I'm Larry Elder.
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6: I'm Ted Lindner. Iran continues to insist the Strait of Hormuz will not reopen until the U.S. meets its list of demands.
18: Iran's Supreme National Security Council issued a fresh statement over the weekend calling on the United States to permanently end the war in the region and compensate Iran for damages before the Strait would reopen.
6: Fox's Trey Yinks. Meantime, the Wisconsin gubernatorial primaries are Tuesday. Republican candidate Congressman Tom Tiffany on Fox says he'll lay out a plan Monday to reduce the cost of building homes.
19: Here's how we're going to reduce costs for you so that you have more money in your pocket. Plus, we're going to bring you better jobs to Wisconsin by not raising taxes, reducing taxes, and reducing the red tape here in Wisconsin.
6: Democratic frontrunner, State Assemblywoman Francesca Hong supports subsidizing construction of affordable housing units. 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
3: Thanks for making KQ&A your choice for your Sunday. Calling for a chance of showers overnight tonight. That's going to stick around into tomorrow. Expect an overnight low of 64 tonight in the Prescott Quad Cities with a high tomorrow of 89. Tuesday, high of 88. 71 the low tonight in Cottonwood with a high tomorrow of 101. 99 for the high on Tuesday. 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
8: I'm Bill Monroe, 42-year-old Prescott resident. Stephen Schaefer was arrested in relation to an ongoing child sexual abuse investigation. A search warrant was served at Schaefer's home by the Prescott Police Department SWAT team, and he was taken into custody on charges that include sexual conduct with a minor, child molestation, and aggravated assault. Schaefer was known to the victim. Yet, Pike County Board of Supervisors canvassed the results of the July 21st primary election. Elections Director Lauren Custis told the board the race for the third Camp Verde Town Council seat requires a recount since it's too close to call. A winner in the race between Tanner Bryson and Patricia Seibold is expected to be announced August 12th. The Camp Verde Town Council also canvassed the primary election results with the exception of the undecided race. The Prescott Valley Town Council canvassed the results of the primary election. Council also bid farewell to Councilwoman Kimberly Lopez, who was defeated by Jason Thornton by 64 votes. A recount won't occur in that race. The Chino Valley Town Council also canvassed the primary election result. Mayor Tom Armstrong, Councilman John Stankiewicz, and challengers Dwight Savage and Cole Swearingen ran unopposed. I'm Bill Monroe, and that's your KQ&A News Week in Review.
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33: 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Brace yourself for the reality check you've been waiting for. The one and only Mike Gallagher.
11: Okay, it's Friday. We got a very funny little AI video that apparently was posted on President Trump's Truth Social showing Trump asking for ID from the New York City mayor, Zohran the Destroyer, in a drive-thru before he can order his food. And AI Mom Donnie is very angry. I got to share that with you. Put a smile, I hope, on your face as we head into the weekend. It's been kind of a rough week. We're watching in shock and horror the ascendancy of really rotten communist Marxist Democrats trying to seize control of America. We're going to see how that goes. I'm never going to give up on America, and I won't, and I don't. Been a big battle about the cost of a burrito. Is it $20 to get a burrito or not? Isaac Shore wrote over at the New York Post about how the Republican Party has wrapped itself in a silly burrito beef while ignoring cheesed off voters. Isaac's point, and I like his work, he essentially is saying that Trump and the Republicans are missing the boat in letting the Democrats run with the affordability conversation. And it's helping the rise of the socialists. Instead of just tackling this head on and saying, yep, life is hard for a lot of people and things are tough to pay for, and President Trump doesn't want to go down that road because he can't believe that the media is fixated on affordability when in fact things are actually, according to all the data, better than it was under Biden. He's like, wait a minute, why weren't they whining about inflation under Biden when inflation was higher in the Biden presidency? And he's right, but is he missing the boat when he doesn't acknowledge the pain that people are feeling at the pump, at the grocery store, when they're paying their mortgage? I see interest rates popped up again this week for mortgages. I think the average now is close to 7%. I've got a mortgage in 20, right? Was that when I moved into the condo, Eric? I think it was mid 2020. Maybe it's 21. All I know is I've got a mortgage. I'm sorry to brag, and believe me, I'm not trying to make you feel bad. My mortgage rate is 2.75% interest. That, and that's about to go away because I'm selling the condo. And I'm kind of sick about that, because a 2.75% interest rate on your mortgage, that is such a blessing, and I wonder if we're ever going to get back to that. I don't know how people can afford to buy homes at 6, 7% interest rates. Don't forget to check, make sure you go to Fellowship Home Loans for all your mortgage needs. 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Anyway, I think Isaac Shore has a point that instead of arguing about the cost of a burrito, let's acknowledge the pain that people are feeling. Brenda just wrote from Louisville, Mike, why is everyone talking about $20 burritos? They can make theirs at home a lot cheaper. Well, it's true. And that's what people are having to do. Now, it's Friday. I think this will be a red letter day. This is a Mike gets in trouble day. So if you want to hear me get yelled at, you want to hear me get in trouble, pull up a chair, because I'm going to tell everyone to calm down about data centers and flock cameras. This is because, and I'm going to get this off my chest, and I'll turn it over to you. And we're going to talk about it today on the M&M Extra podcast. I want to see what Mark thinks about my belief that people have wildly overreacted to the issue of flock cameras and data centers. There's two issues that have been making a lot of headlines. Number one, we need the data centers. You want to lose to China? Do you want China, our adversary, to beat us? I know there are environmental concerns, and guess what? They have to sort those out, and they got to make sure that they're doing the right thing. Darlene Graham in South Carolina, of all people, said last week, make these big companies that are putting in these massive data centers also build power plants so that they're not draining communities from electricity and water and all the other environmental concerns they have. But we need them. And I hate the NIMBY mindset. Oh, you can put a Walmart somewhere, just not in my neighborhood. Oh, yeah, we got to have a gas station or a grocery store, but not down the street from me. Yeah, we need data centers, but not in my town. It's a selfish, stubborn, regrettable position. And I think the NIMBY entitlement is poisoning the well over this conversation about data centers. Prove me wrong. 800-655-MIKE. Flock cameras. People are all bent out of shape about flock cameras. All flock cameras are, it's a sophisticated law enforcement tool. These cameras that are going up are able to see your license plate, able to track your license plate, able to find out where you've gone, understand where you've been, where somebody with that particular license plate has gone. The fear has been, oh, what if somebody abuses it? Well, you could say that about anything now. We have surveillance cameras everywhere in America. You go through a toll booth, they take a picture of your license plate. There's technology now that exists that shows where you are in public. There is no expectation of privacy in public. You're in public, you're fair game. I've seen enough of these crazy videos. There's this whole subculture of people who like to harass people, like walking in and out of the post office. Have you seen those videos online? And people get furious because they're, why are you filming me? Why are you filming me? And if they're like, they call them auditors, I think. And the auditor stands there with all these sophisticated cameras and like masks on for some reason because they don't want to be identified, I guess. And they're taking videos of people, and then they capture people freaking out, and then inevitably the police get called. And when the police show up, they always say the auditor has every right to stand there and take your video.
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15: In the War of 1812, our nation fought and won America's religious freedom. 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
16: 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We all of a sudden became the enemy.
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0: Hey everybody, it's Sanford Cohen. Join me along with Mike and the Doctor every Friday afternoon at 4 for Let's Talk Sports right here on the Talk of the Quad Cities, KQ&A. 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
2: Got a nice lady from Florida wants to say hi. Susan, hang in there. 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Susan's in Florida. Hello, Susan. How are you today?
3: Good morning, Mike.
2: Hello there.
3: I just wanted to tell you, we love your show. I turn it on every morning. I can't wait to hear what's going on in the world, and I know I will get the truth from you. And so just have a wonderful day. And know that there's a lot of us out there that are very supportive of you. So.
2: You have made my day. Well, and you probably know people are going to yell at me because I think people should relax about the data centers and the flock cameras. But what a nice thing to say. What part of Florida are you in?
3: We're in Trinity, up near Tarpon Springs.
2: Oh, nice, nice. That's a beautiful area. All right, well, you started my Friday on the right foot. Thank you for spending a little bit of nice niceness like that. Thank you, Susan. God bless. Appreciate you.
3: Okay, thank you.
2: All right,
3: you.
2: Take
3: Bye-bye.
2: Care. What a nice thing to say. 22 past the hour. And maybe you won't.

0: get mad at me. I don't know. Rudy is, Kirk in Evansville, Indiana. Mike, this is on the text line. You're absolutely right. Indiana. I don't get it. Flock cameras are out in the public, not in your home. They don't have the manpower to spy on every person's mundane life out in the wild. Are you kidding me? Another text. Mike, you're so right. Have you seen what China is building in the way of AI and data centers and everything else? They're smoking us. They're smoking us. Arizona, Mike, people were up in arms about 5G when it just came out. Look, people do tend to freak out when something new comes along and we're not used to it. But the flock camera thing is weird because that controversy is nothing new. I remember the controversy of surveillance cameras years ago when they became so prominent. And the bottom line is, surveillance cameras and video are used all the time to capture and convict dangerous, violent people. It is a real, powerful law enforcement tool. Why not? Why not? Lydia is up, is over in Phoenix on this happy Friday. Lydia, how are you?
1: Hi, Mike. How are you?
0: I'm great. Happy Friday.
1: So I'm going to say this. I was asked to go speak on behalf of the flock cameras in Chandler, Arizona, and I did some research on them, and I spoke to a few of the police department because we have here in Arizona silver alerts where seniors with dementia go missing, and that's the big push for that, right?
0: Sure.
1: So, but the police and the police department think they are very good, but the problem is the company has been they've had some issues with security and they've been hacked into several times.
0: Yeah.
1: So all that data has been breached several times. They're not perfect, and that's what the police department has said. So I'm not sure if I'm going to go to the Chandler. Town of Chandler and say they're good anymore because I'm not sure at this point.
0: No, that's fair, and I think the potential for abuse always exists, right? It exists with every bit of technology we have, and I believe that these flock cameras, and it's a company called Flock, right, that's behind these cameras that are popping up all over America. It's going to be incumbent upon them to shut that problem down and to fix it and make sure that they're secure and safe. But Lydia, what I think is I'm intrigued in, and I'm not trying to get personal with you, but in what capacity were you asked to speak on behalf of, just as a concerned citizen, or do you have some kind of expertise in that field?
1: I don't. I'm actually a realtor that specializes in seniors and probate work, so I work with a lot of families that are going through conservatorships to sell home when they have
0: dementia.
1: Yep.
0: So these cameras are a useful tool when there's a senior, maybe with Alzheimer's or dementia, that get into a car and start driving around.
1: Go
0: ahead.
1: Or kids with special needs.
0: Yeah.
1: We have a large group of kids here in Arizona with special needs. So those types of situations, and a lot of kids go missing here in Arizona a lot.
0: Oh, I see that a lot. You think the potential good outweighs the bad?
1: I don't know anymore. I really don't. And I'm gonna say one thing about the data centers, because my husband does work on, he helps build those. We have a lot of them here in Arizona as well.
0: Sure.
1: And I'm just going to do a little conspiracy theory here. The Antichrist is going to use those data centers to find out all kinds of information about us. They can find a little pimple on your buttocks.
0: I know. The other big conspiracy theory, Lydia, is that they're secretly surveillance centers. They're not really data centers. They're surveilling. Yes. They're spying on all of us because the government's hiding.
1: Yeah. Well, my husband has said that they are collecting every amount of data possible.
0: Yeah, so but that cow's out of that barn. You can't put that toothpaste back in the tube. They already got us, Lydia. They've already figured us out. They know what we're going. By the way, have you noticed, Eric, and I don't know why we can't get this fixed, there is such a delay when I talk to callers. It makes me crazy. And I wish we have had everybody in our company try to figure this out. I could hear myself in the delay on the cell phone. Like when I talk to somebody, there's like about a quarter second delay, and it makes it so hard to have a conversation.
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4: Fox News, I'm Ted Lindner. Iran continues to insist the Strait of Hormuz will not reopen until the U.S. meets its list of demands.
5: Iran's Supreme National Security Council issued a fresh statement over the weekend calling on the United States to permanently end the war in the region and compensate Iran for damages before the Strait would reopen.
4: Fox's Trey Yinks. Meantime, the Wisconsin gubernatorial primaries are Tuesday. Republican candidate Congressman Tom Tiffany on Fox says he'll lay out a plan Monday to reduce the cost of building homes.
6: Here's how we're going to reduce costs for you so that you have more money in your pocket. Plus, we're going to bring you better jobs to Wisconsin by not raising taxes, reducing taxes, and reducing the red tape here in Wisconsin.
4: Democratic frontrunner, State Assemblywoman Francesca Hong supports subsidizing construction of affordable housing units. 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
7: 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Calling for a chance of showers overnight tonight. That's going to stick around into tomorrow. Expect an overnight low of 64 tonight in the Prescott Quad Cities with a high tomorrow of 89. Tuesday, high of 88. 71 the low tonight in Cottonwood with a high tomorrow of 101. 99 for the high on Tuesday. 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

0: Mike Gallagher.
1: I got to play this clip, this AI video, and it was on Truth Social, right? I'm sure Trump did it. I mean, or posted it. He reposts things that sometimes get the left to go crazy. It's a very funny video of Zohran the Destroyer, the mayor of New York, this kid who's this DSA, socialist, communist, Marxist. He was busted because his goofy grocery store plan is backfiring because they admitted that you need an ID to show that you are who you say you are when you go in to get discounted groceries at these government-run grocery stores. So they don't want ID in New York to vote, but you can use an ID. You have to have an ID to go grocery shopping at the government-run grocery stores. So there's an AI video of Trump asking for ID from Zohran as he's driving through a drive-thru to get some food. We'll play that for you here in just a minute. But first, I wish somebody could deal with this. Now, Eric Hansen is the operations manager. I was just bragging on the team earlier today. We have a team that is unlike any other. I was talking to the boss about the other shows and things that are going on in our company, and I love this company. We're so blessed to be working for Salem Media. But some of these shows, they have like 19 people on the team. It's unbelievable. All these beautiful state-of-the-art studios. Now, we have a nice studio. We got nice equipment. I'm not complaining. But, you know, we've got a lean, mean machine, which is just the way they like it. And that's okay. I'm bottom-line oriented, too. I got basically, on this show, Eric, Yasmin, and Tracy. That's it. Alex, a great part-time phone screener. But the nuts and bolts, Eric is the ops guy. How many years now, Eric, have you been saddled with me? How many years
2: has it been? I have been here. Brace yourself. It will be almost 28 years.
1: Are you kidding me?
2: I'm not. I know this because my daughter was born like a few months before, and she'll turn 28 in February.
1: Isn't that wild?
2: It is something else.
1: Now, so for people who I make crazy, think about this guy. He's been working with me for almost 30 years. Would you think about that? Isn't that wild? Very few people have this kind of a relationship. I mean, you think about all the people on our staff over the last three decades of doing a network talk show like this, and you're the only constant.
2: Yeah, and in this business, I mean, 28 years is unheard of, really.
1: It's incredible. I mean, almost 20, I didn't realize. I thought it was 25.
2: Nope.
1: That's incredible. So, and look, everybody knows you're the absolute best in the world. You're the rock. I mean, you're the kind of the go-to for everything. Yet, for some reason, here you are. You've put up with me for nearly 28 years. You can figure out audio issues, video issues, streaming, digital, podcast. You're involved in our podcast every day, M&M Extra, along with Yasmin. And yet, somehow, we can't fix this delay with callers. Do you think it's a cell phone digital or some kind of a cell phone phenomenon?
2: Well, I think in 28 years, we have been able to figure out just about every problem in one fashion or another. But one of the things we can't beat is the laws of physics. It is a cell phone. It's a couple of things. It is part of it, and you and I have been around talk shows. I mean, I worked on talk shows before I worked on this talk show, which I don't know if you know that, but I certainly did. And took phones, and phone calls were, you know, they were on the old-fashioned copper phone lines that you picked
1: and
2: up.
1: And when they were analog,
2: yeah, they
1: right?
2: were analog. Yeah, they were
1: and
2: analog.
1: When phones were analog, I could talk to a caller. Because, look, I've made my whole life's work out of talking to callers. This is a caller-driven show, and it's my lifeblood. And so the trouble with the delay that we now see is that I wind up interrupting people, and I don't mean to, but they're hearing me on a delay, so when they start talking, I'm interrupting them inadvertently, and I think vice versa. I mean, do they get the delay too, or is it just on our end?
2: Oh, I think they probably get. They may not hear the delay in the same way, but there's certainly a delay, and there are so many variables. Without getting too nerdy about it, but just consider the average person standing outside a diner somewhere in Texas or Florida,
1: right.
2: And the time it takes for you to say something, it go to a cell tower, and then that cell tower go out to the data center, which I know is going to be a big issue on M&M Extra today. Yeah. But it goes to the data center, and that data center is not in Florida. That data center might be in Plano, Texas.
1: Sure.
2: And then it gets to the data center, and then it gets to them, and then they can respond, and then their response goes back along that same path with probably 50 other stops in between.
1: But can I respectfully push back and point out that I don't notice this delay on other talk shows? When I listen to other shows, I don't hear it. I don't hear it on other shows. I feel like this is a problem unique to us. And I think it has something to do with our studio setup here in Tampa. I think it has to do with the way we deliver the show, which is very unusual. You're in New York with Yasmin.
2: That
1: and
2: is
1: Alex.
2: True.
1: Tracy and I are in Florida. We deliver this show from, in a way, from Tampa to New York, and then New York, I guess, kind of distributes it. I think it's on our end, Eric, I'm telling you.
2: Well,
1: and it makes me crazy. I wonder if we have any engineer types listening to this right now who could call and give us some insight.
2: Well, I can tell you we've had every engineer in our company, and then we went outside the company and got the people who provide our phones to try to figure it out, and
1: not only might they figure it out, but then
2: we moved the phones to a different location to try to make it a little bit closer, and it still worked. That apparently was worse than the way we're doing it now.
1: I know. I think it's not as good. I think it was better the other way. Maybe we need to move the phones back to New York. We moved them to Tampa, right?
2: No, they're in New York now because you preferred it.
1: Well, I'm just trying to get rid of the latency.
2: Well, and then we can go back to Tampa if you want. We can try that, but we didn't like that.
1: I don't want a delay. I don't want to make life hard for you guys. It's just really hard. I don't know.
2: I know
1: anyway.
2: A quarter of a second is a long time, but I mean, we do our best for instant gratification. You can have it in a quarter second.
1: Well, do you notice, like, when people start a call?
2: Yes.
1: And they say, "Hey, Mike, how are you? Good day." And then
2: Tracy talking behind me here. Okay.
1: Well, Tracy's yelling in the middle of the thing. She can't hold her contain herself. What is she doing? There's a reason you've been here 28 years and nobody else has. Oh, I'm kidding. Tracy, hold off for a minute until we get through the segment. But like when you notice Lydia, that lovely lady who called from Phoenix, she said, "Hi, Mike, how are you?" And I said, and I responded, "Hey, how are you today?" And I could tell she didn't hear my response. She started to go on to her next point, and then I cut her off because she had to stop. And I could hear myself in her phone. Did you notice that? You could hear the delay.
2: Yes, I can tell you, when I just have regular cell phone calls with other humans, not on talk shows, I hear a delay.
1: Baloney. No, you don't.
2: Yes,
1: no, I
2: do.
1: No, you don't. No, you don't.
2: Do.
1: No, you
2: Sometimes
1: don't.
2: Sometimes when I'm talking to you.
1: No, you don't. You're making excuses. I'm on the cell phone. Trust me, I'm on the cell phone way more than you are. There ain't no delay like there is on this talk show. I'm telling you, you're making excuses. You're copping out.
2: I'm not copping out. We've tried every solution, but we'll take another round at it.
1: Just admit it. You guys can figure it out.
2: We've figured it out to a quarter of a second.
1: Okay, thanks. Well, if there's
2: we're no good.
1: God bless you. God bless. Now, okay, now, thank you. Goodbye, Eric. Now you can talk to Eric, Tracy, and you can start squawking at him, and everybody can yell at each other. If there's an engineering type or somebody who gets involved in this kind of stuff or might know this kind of world better than maybe I do, I mean, we got the best, but this drives me nuts. I hate it. And part of the thing that I get accused of when I interrupt people, it's because of the doggone delay, that latency. Somebody makes a point. I try to make a point back, but they're on to the next point because they're not hearing me. And then it sounds like I'm interrupting them to the audience. So all of it just comes down to trying to make me look better. 17 before the hour. Let's have some fun here. Here's an AI video. I haven't seen this yet. So we'll be all watching this together and hearing it for the first time. Evidently, it was reposted on Truth Social, and it was... I guess Trump, is he in McDonald's drive-thru? Because he worked in a McDonald's drive-thru serving the fries. He's in a drive-thru is all I know, and fictional AI Mom Donnie wants to order some food.
0: Hi, what would you like today?
3: Hi, can I get a double cheeseburger and a large fry?
0: Sure, I'll need your ID, please.
3: sorry I left it at home, but I'm the mayor of New York City.
0: Sir, anyone can say that.
3: Everyone knows who I am.
0: Recognition isn't verification.
3: This is absurd for a burger.
0: No ID, no food.
4: Hurry up, you fat ass!
1: That's the driver behind Mamdani who's causing problems because he's upset that he has to show. But it is true. It's a great point. We got to send that out, Tracy, on the text line. Let's figure out if we can. What's a good keyword for that? Destroyer, commie, pinko. Let's do pinko, P-I-N-K-O. Tracy will send you that video out. And it's AI, so it's not like a cartoon. It looks like Zoran driving an SUV. Now he ain't driving anywhere. They're driving him around. Don't worry, he doesn't have to get behind the wheel of a car. Was he with JD in the drive-through at McDonald's in the office? I think it was Trump, and they're laughing because they're making fun of the fact that his hypocrisy just reeks. Oh boy, Eddie's back in Norcross, Virginia, or Georgia rather. Eddie, are you an actual, real, live, bona fide radio engineer?
5: I'm not a radio engineer. I'm an engineer in the oil field.
1: Ah.
5: I think I've got your answer, though. When I went to mud school, I had to learn how to think outside the box.
1: Yes,
5: when you get in the field, everything's totally different than what you did in the lab. All right? So what I would suggest is, if this is a possibility,
1: okay,
5: why don't you get a cell phone and use that instead of a landline? Then you would be, you know, talking cell phone to cell phone.
1: Well, I can't do the show on a cell phone. I mean, but you're right. I mean, I like the way you think, because if it was cell phone to cell phone, we'd probably kind of eliminate the delay.
5: That's what I'm thinking.
1: Yeah.
5: I don't have an answer for why you have the delay, but that would take care of it right there. That's crazy.
1: I thank you, Eddie. God bless you. I don't know how to test it. I remember a few months ago, or about a year ago, I sat out here in the lobby of the studio on a cell phone, and Robert was in here, and Eric was in New York.
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1: 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It doesn't replace your dog food. It makes it better. I don't know why I'm going to bring something up that just makes me crazy. I get so angry at the even hearing her name, Lisa Murkowski. Did you see what she posted on social media as to why she's going to oppose Todd Blanche? She's already ridiculously opposing the Save America Act because she's worried about rural Alaskans not being able to figure out how to get a form of ID. It's ridiculous. She has no argument. The only thing Lisa Murkowski is about is sabotaging the Trump agenda, and she proves it with her stated opposition to Todd Blanche. Alaska voters, what are you thinking? How can you let this miserable, Trump-hating Democrat who has fooled gullible people into thinking she's a Republican, how can you keep this woman in office? She writes on social media, I've had numerous constructive meetings with Mr. Blanche, and he comes across as decent and capable. I appreciate the trip he made to learn more about Alaska, including our rural areas. And as acting attorney general, he's made several noteworthy decisions that will benefit our state and the nation. Ultimately, however, I will oppose his nomination. The politicization Even weaponization of the department did not start with this administration, but has accelerated. And she goes on to blither and blather, and she says, the country needs an attorney general who will check the worst impulses of this administration. Let that sink in. Let that sink in. These rhino scoundrels are only care about completely obliterating the Trump agenda. This makes me so angry. I am so disgusted with Lisa Murkowski. I'm not, and that poor guy evidently, how do you think he feels? He must have schlepped up to Alaska to kiss her behind, to try to court her. And I get it. You got to play the game with these people. You got to appease them. So can you imagine how he feels? I will oppose Todd Blanche because we need an attorney general who will check the worst impulses of this administration. Who checks your worst, or the worst impulses of you, lady? Who deals with you? Other than the voters who ought to vote your sorry you-know-what out. And it's all with ranked choice voting. That's all it is. They managed, they have figured out the beast, the uniparty. They do ranked choice voting in Arizona. The top whatever it is, five people or four people. It's not an actual real election. She's a disgrace. She's an absolute pitiful disgrace. She's against the Save America Act because it benefits Americans and helps the Trump administration secure election integrity. She's against Todd Blanche because she knows that's who Trump wants. He wants an AG in there who's going to do the job and is going to be a tough fighter. She's a despicable disgrace. I can't believe I even came across that story today because I'm in such a good mood, and all she does is bring me down. Ugh, Lisa Murkowski. Coming up, Congressman Ralph Norman wants to be the senator to replace the late Lindsey Graham. It's quite a story coming out of South Carolina. We'll visit with Congressman Norman in person next hour here on the Mike Gallagher Show.

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9: Fox News, I'm Sue Guzman. President Trump pivoting away from military action in Iran, according to a new Axios report.
10: Instead, the administration is going to increase economic pressure. The president says that they are semi-negotiating. It comes as Iran issued new demands, which include wanting the U.S. to lift its naval blockade, pay for Iran war damages, and unfreeze Iranian assets.
9: Fox's Alex Hogan. South Carolina Senator Tim Scott telling Fox he supports Lindsey Graham's sister, Senator Darlene Graham, in Tuesday's Senate primary.
11: I've seen some of the attack ads as well, which I think are kind of, you know, just crazy. If you are actually supporting blind folks in your job, I would not conflate that with DEI personally. I just think that's just terrible.
9: The GOP primary winner will face Democrat Annie Andrews in November. 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
12: 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Calling for a chance of showers overnight tonight. That's going to stick around into tomorrow. Expect an overnight low of 64 tonight in the Prescott Quad Cities with a high tomorrow of 89. Tuesday, high of 88. 71 the low tonight in Cottonwood with a high tomorrow of 101. 99 for the high on Tuesday. 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
15: I'm Bill Monroe. The Yavapai County Board of Supervisors approved a Gurley Street remodel project. The county building will be revamped and occupied by the Sheriff's Office, the County Attorney's Office, and the Constable. The board did postpone a decision on the placement of fully engraved stainless steel replicas of the Declaration of Independence, the U.S. Constitution, Bill of Rights, and Civil Rights Amendments until a location can be finalized. The Yavapai County Sheriff's Office marked the 16th anniversary of the death of three detention deputies. Early in the morning of August 7, 2010, Brian Callahan, Jose Presas, and John Schultz were killed in a tragic vehicle accident caused by a sudden vicious monsoon storm while they were on their way to work at the Camp Verde Jail. An annual cleanup of their memorial site on Highway 169 is conducted every year. Arizona Secretary of State Adrian Fontes brought his mobile business service outreach program to Yavapai College's Prescott campus. Staff was on site on a walk-in basis to provide notary services. And the new school year got started in the Prescott, Humboldt, and Chino Valley Unified School Districts. Police department officials reminded drivers and pedestrians to use caution in school zones. I'm Bill Monroe, and that's your KQ&A News Week in Review.
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2: Well, it's one of the reasons why I'm a big Second Amendment guy. Yes, I want the citizens to be armed. And we saw that in Idaho. Did you see what happened? Another madman shooter. I must say, I don't really get, we do see these a lot more than we should. For a long time, we never talked about why that might be, why we might be seeing more school shootings, more mass shootings than we have at other points in our history. For decades, it's been a very tedious and useless discussion of gun control, right? The ultimate devils, the NRA, right? The NRA, they're good people. They're all about gun safety and constitutional rights. Just interesting all the time we wasted talking about new laws, right? New proposed laws or laws that won't do anything other than curtail and inconvenience law-abiding citizens, right? But never talked about psychotropic drugs. Never talked about, hey, video games, for crying out loud. What about the content of movies and stuff like that? I'm not saying, I'm not for banning anything, but I think that should be a discussion. And it's interesting that we only talked about certain things, but we never talked about other things. You know, this guy, this madman, went on a rampage at the In-N-Out Burger. I don't think I've ever been to an In-N-Out Burger. I've also never been to, what the hell's the name of that place that everybody loves? Chick-fil-A. I don't know what the hell it is. I've just never been to one. I've been by them. I understand they're great. I just have not. I don't know. I've been to McDonald's a million times. I've even been to Jack in the Box. I'm not like above fast food. I'm not saying that. But for whatever reason, I have not been to a Chick-fil-A. But this guy opened fire in Idaho outside the In-N-Out Burger. Three people killed. I think one of the employees. And you saw there was a cop and an off-duty guy and also a citizen. They just came out with their weapons. And this is the kind of thing. You know, there could have been 30 people killed. There could have been 40. There could have been who knows. But sometimes you can't wait for the cops. Cops are minutes away. Well, he's seconds away from killing a lot of people. So I believe in the Second Amendment for that reason. And I also believe in the Second Amendment because, as our founding fathers believed, you need an armed citizenry as the ultimate check on government. You know, it's interesting that I don't believe in... Look, I'm not saying I don't want anything bad to happen to anybody, all right? But this is kind of what we're all about. The spirit of 76. The spirit of 1776. You know, they named Air Force One that. That was the nickname for Air Force One in 1974, 5, 6, in the lead up to the bicentennial. People were calling that hate speech. If you said spirit of 1776 or remember Bunker Hill or any of that stuff, don't tread on me. Live free or die. Basic parts of our heritage were deemed as extreme speech or even hate speech. So when Biden would get up there and say, you know, political violence is never, ever, ever, ever, ever, ever, ever, ever, ever allowed. He would say that. He would say it that with that many evers. I mean, yes, unless that government becomes totalitarian and shuts down, say, the Bill of Rights, right? Then we have another situation on our hands. Now, we're not there. We're not going to be there. I believe in our country. I love our systems, right? But it's not illegal to say that and think that and to understand that our founding fathers believed that. You can't have them... They must be afraid of the citizens. The citizens should not be afraid of the government. Kind of a blunt way of putting it. Ronald Reagan put it a little bit better. So that's how I feel about the Second Amendment. And coming out of this this COVID nonsense that we went through, and oh my gosh, I love the truth. I love, you know, I've read about a year's worth of this Fauci diary. I got a couple of years to go. It's so rich. It's so fascinating. This pissant that we surrendered so much power to. Why? Because he was cuddly and he hated Trump. All right, that's it. That's it. People would do anything to get Trump. they'd give up their own country to get Trump. I do believe Fauci is a traitor, actually. So anyway, do me a favor. We're going to do the highlight of the weekend, if you don't mind. It's so delicious. It's so good. I read the entire, not the entire, a year, as I said, but there's so much in these diaries, and historians and people should be looking at them for years. Fake news was done. They didn't even cover it on Thursday night. They didn't even cover it the night of the testimony. They looked the other way. And yesterday on the Sunday show is not a word about it. Not a word. Not a word about Fauci. I mean, my God, this guy talked about Bono and Sharon Stone more than he talked about children. He didn't care about children. He was so utterly partisan, a territorial control freak, office politics weirdo. And we have it all here before us, and they won't mention it because, well, he's part of the same system they are. Now, there was an exception. CNN, which is cable, which is different from broadcast, all right? Not enough people watch cable. Whatever, whatever. Dana Bash hosts, she's CNN, and she really does look like an android with a screw loose. Robert F. Kennedy Jr. You know, I'm so glad I met Robert F. Kennedy a long time ago. I met him, like, in 2008. And I will tell you, his voice, I couldn't get over his voice. I interviewed him a bunch of times, and I'm like, I don't know about that voice. What's wrong with this guy? And he really wouldn't tell people what the problem is. It's something dysphonia. Whatever happened, by the time 2024 rolls around, I was used to his voice, so it doesn't bother me anymore. I don't even notice it. I just notice the brilliance and the bravery, and he's got so much of it. So here he is with Dana Bash. And it's just a fascinating moment in American history. Are we ready, Carlos? Okay, let's enjoy. Go ahead.
3: Hello, I'm Dana Bash in Washington, where the State of Our Union is wondering what happens next. We are wrapping up another wild week here in Washington. The president is lashing out at two Republican senators, threatening to revive the so-called anti-weaponization fund.
2: Stop for a second. Hey, do me a favor there, Carlos. Just move it along a little bit. To about 2 minutes in where RFK shows up, okay? Yeah, well, do me a favor, another 2 minutes if you don't mind. And look for that guy, RFK. He may look familiar. So what I wanted to do is mention that Tillis, Tom Tillis, and the other guy, John Cornyn, those two rotten rhinos, have actually dropped their objection to Todd Blanche, and it looks like Todd Blanche could be confirmed within the hour for Attorney General. Isn't that a great thing? I love it. Now, who knows how they got Cornyn and Tillis, right? Those guys are leaving. They finally found their political independence sticking up to Trump. They don't like the weaponization fund. I think they may have made a promise about the weaponization fund. I hope not, because that weaponization fund is so richly deserved, and it was great to hear President Trump defend it as recently as Friday and talk about all the people whose lives were destroyed by January 6th. All right. So here he is, Health and Human Services Secretary, which really has some people just totally like, how can you have a citizen like this? Well, that's exactly what it's supposed to be about, a citizen of intellect and some prestige, some public esteem. It's funny how the people who are valued by the establishment, you know, Fauci, Biden and the rest, and those who are considered jokes by the establishment, you know, Dr. Oz, RFK, they think, you know, they laugh at us. They laugh at them. But they are the ones who have already been vindicated. And yet the vindication won't come right now. History, but not right now. But anyway, are we ready? Go ahead.
3: Healthcare costs. Here with me now is the Health and Human Services Secretary, Robert F. Kennedy Jr. Thank you for being here.
4: Thanks for having me.
3: Appreciate it. You have been placing nearly all the blame on the COVID pandemic and the way that the U.S. responded to it squarely with Dr. Fauci. But of course, he worked for President Trump. Does President Trump also deserve some of the blame?
4: Well, you know, President Trump, as you recall, wanted to end the lockdowns. I think the thing that did the most damage to our country was the lockdowns. The lockdowns that shut down 3.5 million businesses in our country with no due process, no just compensation, all of our churches, closed our schools, and our children are still paying the price for that. And yet, we had the worst outcome of any country in the world.
3: How so?
4: We have the highest death rate from COVID of any nation on Earth.
3: Well, let me just say, because I've heard you say that before on the death rate from COVID, it's not accurate because public health experts say that there is a combination of factors that went into that: higher rates of chronic illnesses, which I know you would agree with, gaps to our healthcare system, and misinformation about vaccines.
4: You just said what I said was inaccurate. What I said was accurate. We had the highest death rate from COVID of any
3: There are other countries that had higher, but
4: you can argue go ahead. About why we had that, but nobody can tell you. I mean, we have, as you say, we have the highest chronic disease burden in the world. But Anthony Fauci was mismanaging the COVID pandemic. He was doing it under the Biden administration. President Trump wanted to end the lockdowns. And in fact, in Anthony Fauci's diaries, he talks about how

0: the guy in charge. And you tweeted back in 2024 that he let bureaucrats like Anthony Fauci shut down the entire country. Again, the president was in charge.
1: The president was trying to reopen the country when he left. The country was kept closed for another year, almost a year and a half after that.
0: Let's talk about how to prevent the next pandemic, because there's a lot of litigating and relitigating that I don't think is really helpful to do with regard to COVID. And the question is about so-called gain of function, which for people who aren't entirely clear about it, it is a highly risky research process that includes manipulating a virus to study how it behaves as it evolves. Now, what scientists say is that although it's controversial, it's necessary to prepare for the next pandemic, to get ahead of it, to figure out what these viruses can do. You want to end this gain of function research. Some scientists say, isn't it better just to put better guardrails around it?
1: People have been trying to put guardrails around it for generations, and it hasn't worked. And clearly, COVID-19 pandemic and many other global pandemics that we have come from gain-of-function research. The RSV epidemic that we have, that is the biggest killer of kids in this country today, came from these kind of experiments. The Lyme disease almost certainly came from this kind of research. So, and the scientists who you say are experts are making the argument that this is necessary for pandemic response, cannot point to one instance in history where research that came out of this kind of experimentation has actually provided us something beneficial.
0: So how do you prepare then? How do you prepare for the next pandemic? I mean, that's literally part of your job now, because experts think it's going to happen within the next 10 years again.
1: Yeah, I mean, I think we did virtually everything wrong the last time.
0: So what about now?
2: Let's stop. She doesn't want to talk about before because that involves her friend Fauci. It's so good, isn't it? Anyway, there's a huge chunk more. 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I also have a chunk of the diary where he is talking about how much money he can make in the private sector if he quits. If he quits. And he could become an Uber consultant. Guess who gave him the idea? Andrew Cuomo. Andrew Cuomo gives him the idea. We'll be right back.
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1: All right. Before we get back to the Fauci files, let's take a call or two. Let's see here. Who do we have? We've got Frank in Manhattan. Hello.
2: Hello, Mr. Kelly. I wanted to say that the biggest lie that Fauci made was calling this a vaccine. This is an experimental genetic product which goes through the bloodstream and breaks the blood-brain barrier, and vaccines don't do that. So the biggest lie he ever said is calling this a vaccine.
1: Well, I mean, everybody kind of call it a vaccine for short, right? I got my doubts about the vaccine, don't get me wrong, and I take you for you're probably onto something there, but I mean, President Trump called it a vaccine. I called it a vaccine. You called it. I mean, you know, we can't say all that other stuff, even though you probably have a point. It's a shorthand. But tell me more about the lies. This guy is a big liar.
2: Robert F. Kennedy, 5 years ago, I heard him, said this is not a vaccine. Speak to Mr. Kennedy about it. He told me.
1: Yeah, I mean, I'm sure. Whoa, I'm on your side here, pal. I mean, he also uses the word vaccine, though. He does. I mean, he may have made that point. And it sounds like an interesting point. It doesn't work like other vaccines and that kind of thing, because a vaccine is like Louis Pasteur, right? You put a little bit of the sickness in or whatever. Yeah, this is rearranging our DNA. I don't like it one bit. So I hear you, man. I hear you. I'm going to be playing more of RFK with Donna Bash, who I'm pretty sure is probably in a psychiatric hospital right now. Eric, real quick.
3: Thank you for taking my call. I would like to meet you eventually at John Casamatidis. And I have a question. Do you think they'll actually open the Strait of Hormuz or not?
1: Do I think they're going to open the Strait of Hormuz or not? Is that the question?
3: Yes.
1: Yes. Well, let me tell you what's holding it up right now. And we know this from our great friend, General Blaine Holt. The insurance companies based in the city of London. This is globalist central. They hate Trump. They love global power, globalization, the globalists, and they are trying to sabotage commerce right now through the Strait of Hormuz. The Iranians do not have the firepower. They don't have the. They can't sink ships. All right. So this is really an optics thing, and a little bit of a fear thing. So they're gonna straighten this out. And we're going to find a back door through the Suez Canal or whatnot, because we can't have this Strait of Hormuz going out of commission.
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5: News. I'm Sue Guzman. President Trump pivoting away from military action in Iran, according to a new Axios report.
6: Instead, the administration is going to increase economic pressure. The president says that they are semi-negotiating. It comes as Iran issued new demands, which include wanting the U.S. to lift its naval blockade, pay for Iran war damages, and unfreeze Iranian assets.
5: Fox's Alex Hogan. South Carolina Senator Tim Scott telling Fox he supports Lindsey Graham's sister, Senator Darlene Graham, in Tuesday's Senate primary.
7: I've seen some of the attack ads as well, which I think are kind of, you know, just crazy. 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I just think that's just terrible.
5: The GOP primary winner will face Democrat Annie Andrews in November. 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
8: 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Calling for a chance of showers overnight tonight. That's going to stick around into tomorrow. Expect an overnight low of 64 tonight in the Prescott Quad Cities with a high tomorrow of 89. Tuesday, high of 88. 71 the low tonight in Cottonwood with a high tomorrow of 101. 99 for the high on Tuesday. 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
1: But listen carefully to it's just so revealing how they're so in bed with Fauci, and the truth doesn't seem to interest them. So are we ready? Okay, good. Let's pick it up with the Health and Human Services Secretary, Robert F. Kennedy, which, oh, by the way, just drives him crazy. Okay, it drives. You can't have this guy who's asking questions about Big Pharma and the rest. You can't. No, he's there. He's there. Pick it up, please.
16: Now,
17: the principal thing that we need to do is we need to listen to what's happening to doctors on the ground. There are 15 million frontline physicians around the world. They're mainly now connected through the internet. We can tell on the front lines what's working and what's not. If we had listened to those doctors during the COVID pandemic, we would have saved potentially millions of lives. There were therapeutics out there that were working. There were doctors that were having no deaths from COVID and treating, in some cases, thousands of patients. And we weren't listening to them. Instead, we were doing the opposite. we were shutting them down. And then, Dana, the other thing that I would say is that we need to protect our constitutional rights. That is the primary obligation of our country.
16: What does that mean?
17: Well, during COVID, we completely dismantled our constitutional rights. We began censoring people in violation of the First Amendment.
16: But you're saying what not to do. I'm asking what to do. But I want to talk about...
17: Well, that's something to do. That is the number one priority. We protect the Constitution. The Constitution was written...
16: Forgive me, but you're talking about rights, and I'm asking about a potential public health crisis that is coming. But I do want to...
17: And one of the mistakes we made in the last time was suppressing those rights so people weren't being heard. The doctors who were saying you're doing it wrong were being marginalized and vilified.
16: Yeah,
17: and
16: because again, I really want to move on, but...
17: Yeah,
16: you were saying you were.
17: Yes,
16: I do.
17: You were part of the problem.
16: No, I wasn't part of the problem.
17: Yeah, there was absolute press malpractice. You weren't allowing your job,
16: Mr. Secretary.
17: Your job is a fierce skepticism toward authority, and
16: yes,
17: you weren't doing that. You were beating up
16: my job is also
17: dissenting.
16: No, okay. Are you gonna? You want to sit here and attack me, or do you want to have conversations about public health?
17: You're sitting here attacking me.
16: I'm not attacking you. I'm asking questions about how to prevent the next pandemic.
17: And let me answer the question, and I'll tell you.
16: That's what I'm trying to do, but I also don't want to use this interview to allow you to say things that aren't entirely true. You're talking about therapeutics, fine. It is also factually true that the COVID vaccine worked. The COVID vaccine prevented deaths. There is data upon data upon data. Let's talk about the measles, please, because this is something that is happening as we speak.
17: The
16: cases
17: in the
16: U.S. Do you think the
17: COVID vaccine protected children?
16: I think that what I have talked to scientists and doctors
17: You've talked
16: about.
17: To scientists. Can you show me one study?
16: Yes, I can.
17: That shows that
16: I can.
17: Children were protected by the COVID vaccine.
16: I can tell you that there are.
17: That vaccine did more good than harm to children. Can you show me one study that shows that?
16: I can tell you that when it comes to the vaccine, there have been studies that show that because of vaccine disinformation, there could have been 100 to 200,000 lives in the U.S. saved, but because people didn't get the vaccine, that's why. I'm not saying that it entirely.
17: You are saying nonsense. You are saying something that you cannot show me.
16: Okay.
17: A single study.
16: I am not saying nonsense.
17: You are talking what somebody told you.
16: Excuse me.
17: And you cite me the study. What study?
16: No, what studies are you talking about? You're talking about studies that actually don't exist. I want to talk about.
17: Cite me the study that you're talking about.
16: I am not here to defend.
17: You say you've seen studies. Cite me the study.
16: This is not productive. I am not here to defend all of the...
17: You're talking nonsense.
16: Let
17: you're making
16: finish.
17: Assertions you can't support. And then when I call you on them, you're telling me that I'm arguing.
16: Okay,
17: with
16: do you want to talk about assertions that you can't support? I'll get there in a second. Let me just say, for the record, that I am not saying that the entire way that the COVID reaction was accurate. It was a scary time, and people made mistakes. Absolutely.
17: You
16: let
17: were
16: me finish.
17: Scaring people.
16: Why are you saying that?
17: Because that was the job of CNN.
16: Okay.
17: Was to put the chyrons up about how many people are.
16: We were trying to be. We were listening to the leaders in this country, including the president, who had a daily press conference explaining what was going on and trying to listen.
17: Were you listening?
16: I want to talk to measles.
17: Actually, were you reading the
16: measles
17: yourself?
16: The measles cases in the U.S. just reached a 35-year high. The second. Record-breaking year in a row. 93% of these cases are among the unvaccinated. The outbreak has happened on your watch. And even before becoming HHS secretary, for years, you have been one of the leading voices questioning the efficacy of vaccines. Do you accept some responsibility for this measles outbreak?
17: Absolutely not. First of all, this is an international outbreak. And we're doing better at handling it than any country in the world. Mexico has 15 times the amount of measles per capita that we have. Canada has 4 times the amount of measles. England has 2 times the amount of measles. Did I cause those measles outbreaks?
16: You're the most famous.
17: Did I cause 137,000 cases?
16: You're the most famous vaccine skeptic on the planet.
17: Let me tell you, because actually Anthony Fauci in his diaries answers the question about why we're having a measles outbreak right now. The reason we're having a measles outbreak because of the COVID lockdowns, because people did not, children during that period did not get vaccinated. And in his diaries, he says this is going to cause massive outbreaks of measles and more children. He says this are going to die. Let me finish, because you could accuse me of something. Now let me.
16: No, I didn't. I asked you a question.
17: Yeah, let me give you the answer. He says in his diaries, more children are going to die from measles because of these lockdowns than COVID. So if you want to know, and that age group that should have gotten the MMR when they're 18 months and didn't get it, they're the ones being infected. The people in this country, and we have stopped the outbreaks at record speed in South Carolina, in Texas, in Utah, in Virginia. We've done better than any country in the world. I dispatch immediately the epidemic intelligence services to those states. I get on the phone with the governor, and we stop them in their tracks. Nobody else has been able to do that.
16: You have a bully pulpit.
17: Let me tell you just one last thing.
16: Go ahead.
17: The communities that are suffering from measles are almost all religious communities that just don't vaccinate. The Mennonites have not vaccinated since 1796, since Edward Jenner invented the smallpox vaccine. It's hard to blame that. I mean, okay. As much as you want to blame
16: No, I don't want to blame you. I'm asking you because you have a very powerful voice on these issues for people who are skeptical.
17: Never questioned the efficacy of the MMR vaccine.
16: Okay, let me finish. What I want you to do is please use your bully pulpit to right now, as we're getting close to back to school, say, are you willing to say to parents who have not vaccinated their kids that they should vaccinate their kids for measles because it is safe and it will help them save their children's lives?
17: We tell people on my websites, my public
16: right now,
17: I'll
16: look
17: say
16: into the
17: it
16: camera.
17: Right now that parents should get their children vaccinated for measles. A measles vaccine is effective. It stops measles in about 97% of the cases. Well, people should get vaccinated.
16: Can I ask you, the Wall Street Journal reported that the president is pressuring you to conduct studies probing the link between vaccines and autism. Is that true?
17: Did you say probing the link?
16: I'm just quoting the Wall Street Journal, that the president wants you to go further to probe the link between autism and vaccines.
17: He certainly does.
16: Okay. Now, have you talked to him about medical research that have studied this for 25 years and found no link between autism and vaccines? And just this is my question here, because I don't want to litigate that. My question is, why not, because you are HHS secretary now, why not study what could cause autism, which scientists do believe starts with fetal brain development? Why not do some studies on that, whether there's you're an environmental lawyer, whether there are environmental factors that go into contributing to a predisposed genetic situation?
17: Let me say this first. We're doing all those things, and that's one of the ways that we found Tylenol. There's 73 studies out there and link Tylenol exposure during later pregnancy and during the perinatal period to autism onset. But you are wrong when you say that this issue has been studied. It has been studied, and you're rolling your eyes, Dana. But
16: I am, because I don't want to have you use our air to say this. There have been more than 40 studies involving 5.6 million people to conclude there is no link between vaccines and autism. This is the head of the Committee of Infectious Diseases for the American Academy of Pediatrics.
17: Yeah, now let me tell you what the Institute of Medicine says, which is the National Academy of Sciences, which is the ultimate arbiter on vaccine safety, and which it does not have an interest in this debate. It says that none of the 8 vaccines that are administered during the first 6 months of life have ever been studied for relationship to autism. It found 2 studies, one on the DTP vaccine, that showed that it does cause autism, and one on the hepatitis B vaccine. And again, suggests that it does cause autism. The Institute of Medicine dismissed those 2 studies because they were based on CDC's database. The studies that you're referring to are all for one vaccine, the MMR vaccine, or one ingredient, thimerosal.
16: So you are actually looking at, you're starting new studies to try to link autism, but you're also
17: I'm not trying to link autism to anything. I'm trying to find out why has autism gone
16: Are you also trying to find out how it interacts with people's DNA, what's predisposed to have an autistic child? Are you doing both?
17: Yeah, but Dana, you probably don't understand this because you're not a scientist, but genes don't cause epidemics.
16: I understand. Genes, epidemic.
17: They provide a vulnerability.
16: A gene provides environmental exposure. That's what I'm asking. Are you studying the environmental exposure?
17: We're looking at all the different environmental exposures, but your statement, you have been fooled. Your statement that this has been studied is not true. It's categorically
16: It is considered.
17: Considered by who?
16: By every scientist who has studied this.
17: That is not true. I can give you hundreds of scientists who have looked at this.
16: So on the one hand, do you understand why people aren't getting...
17: It's the National Academy of Sciences. What greater authority
16: do you understand why people are not getting measles vaccines? Because they're hearing you say that it could cause autism.
17: You're trying to change the subject.
16: I'm not. It's very much related.
17: Show me one of the studies that's been done on the first the vaccines during the first 6 months of life. You will not find them. The National Academy of Sciences.
16: So if that's the case, then why are you telling people to get the measles vaccine?
17: Because that is one of the vaccines that has been studied.
16: Okay.
17: It's the only one that has been studied.
16: Do you want people to get the MMR vaccine?
17: Yeah, I said that already.
16: Okay, so
17: I know you're flustered now, and it is.
16: I'm not flustered at all. I am frustrated.
17: And honestly,
16: the reason I'm frustrated is because you are the HHS secretary, and you are talking about things that lead to vaccine hesitancy in this country, and it is something that causes problems for people when there is not anything.
17: Let me ask you something. Do you see your job as ending vaccine hesitancy, or do you see your job as telling the truth to the American people?
16: I see my job as telling the truth, and the truth is that there is study after study after study. It's one of the most studied things out there in science.
17: You're repeating parrot. You're repeating like a parrot.
16: So
17: I've actually read the science. Let's come back here and debate the science.
16: I'm not debating this with you.
17: Of course you are.
16: No, because I'm not debating.
17: All you know how to do is repeat things that people told you and say, trust the experts. That's what you did during COVID. Now we know that Anthony Fauci, who was the expert, was lying about everything, about masks, about social distancing, about natural immunity, about the transmission from the vaccine, about the source of COVID. He was lying, and you were punishing people for not trusting the experts. And now you're rolling out the experts again to talk about something that you have no personal knowledge of.
16: Okay, well, guess what? That is my job, to talk to people.
17: Your job is to tell the truth to the American public.
16: Yes, and my job is to get as much information as I can.
17: And what we were doing,
16: in COVID and still, with regard to these vaccines, is getting the best information, the best science that we can, and putting it out there. And sir, what you are doing is causing information to be out there that is not accurate.
17: Who was lying to you?
16: The National Academy of Sciences, which you just cited in November, said we support the statement that vaccines do not cause autism. This is the National Academy of Sciences that you just talked about.
17: Look at the National Academy of Science most recent report.
16: Okay.
17: And you'll see.
16: I want to ask you one other question.
1: Stop for a second. Isn't this beautiful? And by the way, you know, somebody texted or something. Oh, no, they said this. No embarrassment. No humiliation. But it was beautiful, wasn't it? God bless that man, RF Kennedy Jr. We got a big chunk. I think that was just about it. And then, of course, yeah, she brings in this experts to try to downplay what he just said. The alleged experts who are conflicted and compromised. We'll be right back.
18: Greg Kelly.
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14: With North Korea, and he was saying, no, I'm not overwhelmed, and she was getting frustrated, but how can you not be? I think you're like, they're not giving them the title that they want. Trump's
15: overwhelmed. I don't know when this happened, when journalists seem to like have the answer in their head already, like, this is what you should be saying to me. Like, no, I'm not that way. I'm curious about, you know, what do you have to say? Oh yeah, I never thought about it that way. Wow, that's why you interview people. you know, who know more than you do, or, you know, who've been places, who know things. Dana Bash sits there on her stupid little perch. Her stupid little, I mean, seriously, her head, so small. Bird brain, right? I mean, I'm sorry. Not supposed to say that. All right, thank you, pal. Rich, hello.
16: Yes, Greg, you, on your show Friday, you played an audio clip of Fauci that proves that all of his decision-making was political. He said, while we can't make these people take the vaccine, we're going to make their lives so miserable that they're going to set aside their ideology and get the vaccine. What does one's ideology have to do with protecting your family or not? Democrats got the disease too.
15: Yeah, that clip is amazing. What he said out loud, the contempt he had for the American people, for patience. Look here, buddy, you're going to take this vaccine. Look here, lady. He actually said that. Let's bring that back, Carlos. We had it on Friday. I want to bring that one back. Let's see here. Do I have time? Yes, I do. Yeah, grab that if you don't mind, please. If you would, okay? Get that, that he's yelling about lady, about buddy. Do one more here. Fran, how can I help?
17: My man, Greg, what's up? You're the best listen to on the radio. Listen, I love the
15: Fran always does this buttering up thing. Go ahead.
17: No, it's not buttering up. You're
15: what
17: really
15: is it? What is it? What is it? What is it? Go ahead. Go ahead.
17: Mr. Kelly, your radio show's
15: go ahead. Go ahead.
17: The bottom line is this.
15: Fran is one of those, he's one of those radio heads, right? They even have a band named after him, a radio head. Anyway, what is it?
17: Hey, Fran Service, I love the truth, baby. You tell it. That's why I love the show and the whole station.
15: What is it? Start talking. What is it?
17: Real quick, the vaccine. Mr. Kennedy, man, I wish he didn't have that disease where it messes up his throat.
15: I know. If it didn't, he'd be better. But I'm used to it now, and he's still saying great things.
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22: Fox News, I'm Ted Linder. Iran continues to insist the Strait of Hormuz will not reopen until the U.S. meets its list of demands.
23: Iran's Supreme National Security Council issued a fresh statement over the weekend calling on the United States to permanently end the war in the region and compensate Iran for damages before the Strait would reopen.
22: That's Fox's Trey Yingst. As uncertainty persists, gas prices continue to rise, but relief could be coming.
24: Prices are about to fall because oil prices are way down, and so are the prices that retailers pay for their fuel. They're going to share those price cuts with us.
22: That's U.S. industry analyst Trilby Lumberg of the Lumberg Survey. And no winner in Saturday night's Powerball drawings, so Monday night's jackpot now up to at least $905 million. If you go for a one-time payout, you're looking at about $391 million. Good luck. 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
25: Thanks for making KQ&A your choice for your Sunday. Calling for a chance of showers overnight tonight. That's going to stick around into tomorrow. Expect an overnight low of 64 tonight in the Prescott Quad Cities with a high tomorrow of 89. Tuesday, high of 88. 71 the low tonight in Cottonwood with a high tomorrow of 101. 99 for the high on Tuesday. 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
26: I love the monsoons. It's so peaceful hearing that rain hit the roof.
27: Peaceful? What's so peaceful about a thunderstorm? It sounds like a tornado out there.
26: We need the rain, and I love the sounds of the monsoons.
27: I'm always worried. What about our roof? Is it ready? George, that sounds like hail on our roof. George, aren't you going to answer the door?
26: No, it's just a storm chaser.
27: How do you know?
26: 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Joey says he wishes he went local. He wishes he went with Heritage Roofing.
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2: I'm Bill Monroe, 42-year-old Prescott resident. Stephen Schaefer was arrested in relation to an ongoing child sexual abuse investigation. A search warrant was served at Schaefer's home by the Prescott Police Department SWAT team, and he was taken into custody on charges that include sexual conduct with a minor, child molestation, and aggravated assault. Schaefer was known to the victim. Yavapai County Board of Supervisors canvassed the results of the July 21st primary election. Elections Director Lauren Custis told the board the race for the third Camp Verde Town Council seat requires a recount since it's too close to call. A winner in the race between Tanner Bryson and Patricia Seibold is expected to be announced August 12th. The Camp Verde Town Council also canvassed the primary election results with the exception of the undecided race. The Prescott Valley Town Council canvassed the results of the primary election. Council also bid farewell to Councilwoman Kimberly Lopez, who was defeated by Jason Thornton by 64 votes. A recount won't occur in that race. The Chino Valley Town Council also canvassed the primary election result. Mayor Tom Armstrong, Councilman John Stankiewicz, and challengers Dwight Savage and Cole Swearingen ran unopposed. I'm Bill Monroe, and that's your KQ&A News Week in Review.
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6: Monday. I'm just going to say thank God it's Monday because I couldn't wait to get back to work, to be quite honest. The weekend, not the best weekend. It was a pretty good weekend, not the best weekend. I did go see The Odyssey with my daughter. It wasn't the woke net mess that I thought it was going to be. You know, it wasn't a bad movie. It was a pretty good movie. I saw it Friday night with her. The only thing that I really had a problem with was sitting through 40 friggin' minutes of commercials. So you got like 10 commercials for every product under the sun, from Coca-Cola to whatever the hell. And then you got another, you know, the movie trailers, which you normally expect. But honestly, 20 minutes of commercials. Just commercials to start the movie. And it's in IMAX. So we get there. The movie time is 6 o'clock, right? So 6 o'clock, we're there. Movie doesn't start till 6:40. And then it wraps up at like 9:15, about 3 hours long. It's just shy, 2:45, whatever the hell. Anyway, very good movie, though. Elliot Page, that little, woman who used to be a guy and considers herself a guy, the part was just minimal in the movie, not a big part at all, nothing, honestly. I think the next thing that this individual should play is Tiny Tim in a remake of A Christmas Carol. But anyway, not a big part of the movie. There were some very good things that I enjoyed about the movie. I will tell you, the movie is very long, and I needed to pee an hour into it, right? So I still had an hour and a half to go, but I didn't want to get up and miss any of the movie. So that's, the movie was good enough to keep me very uncomfortably holding back, going to the bathroom for an hour and a half. So we did that, and then ultimately, a lot of the comparison I would make to this movie would be like Ridley Scott's Gladiator to some degree, but I didn't feel the emotional connection that I did with Gladiator. Gladiator was an ethereal movie. It was astounding movie. It was an outstanding movie. The end of the movie just left you just slack-jawed and all of that. This movie was very good. There were some very good performances. Matt Damon is proving himself to be one of the best actors of my generation, or at least one of the best actors of my generation. And, so overall it was a pretty good movie. There are a bunch of movies in the trailers that I sat through that I'm really looking forward to. I'm really looking forward to the Rocky biopic of Sylvester Stallone, selling the movie Rocky and making himself into a superstar because he wrote the script and he insisted on playing Rocky. So I'm looking forward to seeing that. There were some other movies that I'm really looking forward to seeing in the fall. I will tell you, it's nice to go back to the movies. I like going to the movies. It's very nice. At home, I've got one of these little projection TVs. It's called an Oculus. It's the size of a thermos, right? And you set it over here, and it projects on the wall a 10-foot screen in high definition. I got a 10-foot screen in high definition on my wall, right? And that's really cool. A little overkill for an apartment that's probably 500 square feet. But, here's the deal. That's just how I roll. If you can have it and it can be that big, why the hell not? Why would you want something smaller if you can have a 10-foot screen, even if you're only 6 foot from it? But as much as it's nice to sit at home and watch a movie, it's not the same as going to a movie theater. And it was great to be in a theater that was full. It was absolutely full. The Democrat Party, Anthony Fauci, wrecked everything when they closed down everything. When they killed the movie industry. They very nearly killed the entire movie industry. For 2 years, you could not go see a freaking movie. How stupid. What an enormous waste to not be able to go see a movie. It did, however, I guess now we have a lot more streaming options and all of this. But, maybe we just shouldn't mess with going out to the movies. I know they got rid of the drive-in. There were a few drive-in theaters around the country. And it's just kind of an experience, Drive-in movie theater is kind of fun. I haven't been to one for about 20 years. Actually going to a movie, I just enjoy doing. We did not get concessions. I did not spend money on popcorn and all that crap, which is where they make their money. But anyway, overall, I would say the movie, I'd give about an 8 out of 10. I thought it was good. I wouldn't probably see it again. Just because it's so long. It's like, there's a few movies that are just, I don't care to see them again. It's, Schindler's List. I'm cool. I saw it once. I really don't want to see Schindler's List again. And, there's some other movies that either were too stressful or just too long that I saw once. I'm glad I saw it. Don't think I'm going to see it again. If Odyssey comes out on streaming, which it inevitably will, I probably will not stream the movie unless I have, you know, maybe a date, not holding my breath, but maybe a date wants to watch the movie, then I will watch it with her. But again, that means the chances of me watching the movie again are very, very slim. So anyway, oh my goodness, what a weekend, what a weekend, my Lord. We had, I'm going to get to RFK Jr., this destroying Dana Bash. Dana Bash, she, journalism in America today is about remaining intentionally clueless and claiming that your lack of journalistic curiosity is somehow journalism, or accepting the talking points of a Democrat administration. That's what Dana Bash did for years with COVID, and she's come to believe the disinformation the government spewed, and then she made the mistake of trying to take on RFK Jr., who's a very learned man. He's not a doctor, all right? He's not a scientist, but I'm going to tell you, he's a whole lot more knowledgeable than the doctors and scientists like Dr. Fauci when it comes to things like the origin of COVID and the efficacy of the COVID vaccine. So I'm going to share some of that very shortly on the show. You've got Abdul Al-Sayed. It looks like he's really pulling out ahead of that the girl who was like Matt Foley from SNL. He's really way out ahead of her, like 20 points. Tomorrow is the primary. And Abdul Al-Sayed is most probably going to win it, and then he's going to get destroyed in the general, because the Republican candidate is already 3 points ahead. And there's no way after Abdul Al-Sayed becomes the candidate to do what they did to Graham Plattner. He will be the candidate. And as much as there are parts of Michigan that are radical Islamist and have been taken over, by and large, the state of Michigan hasn't gone that way. And I don't think it's going to be very good for Abdul Al-Sayed. I'm glad it's going to be, it appears to be Abdul Al-Sayed. I'm glad it's going to be him, because he'll be easier to defeat. A lot of people are beginning to realize the crazy of the Democrat Socialists of America. Now, we, of course, always need to be concerned about the Democrat Socialists of America, but you may recall a couple of years ago, 2024, the Democrat Party chose a candidate named Kamala Harris, who was a complete moron and was very far left, very much open borders, down with all of the nonsense of the Democrat Party, maybe not as left as the DSA, but certainly very far left. And she got her rear end kicked up between her shoulders by Donald Trump. She lost the battleground states, the popular vote, the Electoral College, both houses of Congress. So the Democrat Party is allowing a bunch of vampires known as the Democrat Socialists of America to come in to their big tent. And now there are one-third of Democrats saying they're down with the DSA. And the DSA, by the way, is communism. It is communism. That's all there is to it. Finally, there are some people who are beginning to say, hey, maybe there's a problem with this. Not in the establishment Democrat Party, not the leadership of the Democrat Party. They're still pretty much down with it. I think, well, Bill Maher talked about there were, I think, eight Democrats who decided they were going to come out and sign a pledge against the insanity of the DSA.
7: Democratic congressman.
6: To Bill Maher. Hold on. Let me turn it on. Here it is.
7: Two Democratic congressmen released an open pledge they wanted their fellow Democratic members to sign.
6: Yeah.
7: It said, we are capitalist, not socialist. We want safety, not lawlessness. Yes. We are proud, not ashamed of America.
6: Yeah. So those are the, you know, they don't want the police defunded, and they love being American. They're patriotic.
7: These should not be hard words.
6: No.
7: For a congressional Democrat to sign on to. You know how many did? Eight.
6: Yeah.
7: Eight out of 212.
6: Yeah, yeah.
7: Guys, really, there's got to be an easier way to lose the swing state.
6: Yeah, yeah. To lose everything. To lose everything. So the Democrat Party, going, as I've said, they've been doing a death spiral into hell for a number of years now. They are. They're intellectually and morally bankrupt, and now they have invited the most radical element to possibly exist in American political history to come in and essentially, at least well, it appears now, lean in the direction of taking over the party, and they're getting very little resistance from actual members of the party. This is James
9: Carville.
6: That's James Carville. Here's James Carville talking about the DSA and their insanity, and saying that if, in fact, the Democrat Party decides to continue to bed down with the DSA, and Hassan Piker is one of the big supporters of the DSA, and some of the DSA candidates, including Abdul El-Sayed, have been campaigning with that nutbag, that Maoist, that monstrous communist. Carville says he's going to be done. And here he is. Hold on. Carville says he's going to be done. See, I told you you had a rough weekend.
9: Now, there is. And I'm not sure what to understand what Madonna is doing, but to talk about the larger Democratic Party post the election in Michigan going forward, I am not going to be in the same party with Hassan Piker. I can tell you that right now. If he becomes a force in a Democratic Party, I'm out of here.
6: Democrats are going to have to start all of you talking like this. If you don't want this nonsense to continue, if you're concerned about the direction of your party and getting your rear ends kicked worse than 2024, you might want to start saying you can't be a part of the party.
9: No intention of ever being in the same political party with that guy. Now, I think that a majority, overwhelming majority of Democrats agree with me.
6: Yeah.
9: But this idea that we're going to seize the means of production and this... Just go look at the DSA platform. You don't have to look any further than that.
6: It's nuts.
9: And, you know, Jackie, it may be that the two-party system is just going to be under tremendous stress here in the coming months. I mean, you see it in with Tucker and Marjorie Taylor Greene and on the Republican side. You see it going on right now. And I can't sit here and tell you.

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11: You know, campaigning with the DSA, I know he's not a DSA candidate, but the DSA label, Hassan Piker, his friends there in the DSA are so bat crazy, right, that the Democrats, your party, which should have a very good year, is going to blow it. They're going to blow it because you guys have such nutty candidates. When you have Bill Maher saying that he's open to voting for J.D. Vance. I mean, he would even consider voting for Sarah Palin. When you have James Carville saying, we've got a big tent, but there's some shit that I just can't have in our big tent, right? When you have this internal schism in your party that's so divisive, and it is clearly on the side.

0: side of the communists right now. 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
1: Yes, it is. Knock it off, CNN panel.
0: The people in your party that have the energy, that are pushing, they want to dismember.
2: Don't
1: call names if you're a freaking communist, you're a communist. This is David Urban, by the way, telling the truth on a CNN and a CNN panel, of course, like a bunch of piranhas on a calf's leg, diving on his truth and trying to cover it up by filibustering. No, your freaking party has gone nuts. The Democrat Party is broken, intellectually and morally bankrupt, and now just off the rails. Off the rails, leading into anti-Semitism and socialism, just like, I don't know, there was a party in Germany in the 1930s, did the same thing. You got in the state of Wisconsin, running for governor, a diagnosed bipolar Asian chick with a history of self-harm who's been institutionalized in a psychiatric ward and overdosed on lithium, and she wanted to get rid of Thanksgiving because, you know, colonialism and all that crap. All right, their colonism, whatever the hell. A guy who plays with the Dr. Fauci doll proclaims his love for trans kids and met his girlfriend at a gay bar. That's Tallarico in Texas. A guy who dresses up as a mechanic for fun, married his cousin, and knocked her up twice. That's Troy Jackson, the candidate for Senate in Michigan. Yeah, he married his cousin. His children are his second cousins. In San Francisco, Scott Wiener, appropriately named, a guy who frequents events where participants urinate on each other in a kiddie pool while wearing crotchless chaps, whose claim to fame lowering the age of consent for men to have sex with boys as young as 12, decriminalized knowingly infecting others with AIDS, and supports allowing convicted pedophiles to run for school board. Okay, that's San Francisco. That's real, okay? And then a Muslim guy who believes the U.S. deserved 9/11, is funded by the Muslim Brotherhood, and whose wife and mother-in-law have terrorist connections. That's Abdul al-Sayed. That's your Democrat Party. That's your Democrat Party. If you're down with all of the things that I just said, you're mentally ill. There's something very, very wrong with you. Or you are a communist, one or the other. You have no morals and you're a communist. But I would venture to say that 99% of those hearing the sound of my voice would not vote for any of these people. But that's where the Democrat Party has gone. And the Democrat Party is self-immolating. That's what they're doing right now. They poured the gasoline on, and now they're just letting it go. Just letting it go. Here is Adam Carolla talking about, and I love me some Adam Carolla, by the way, talking about the new Democrat Party.
3: Whenever these people, Zoran or anyone in the squad, anyone in that sort of Islamic youthy kind of new wave politician, it only goes one direction. Yeah. It's more and more, oh, we found a tweet from 6 years ago where you're praising Hitler and saying, I wish there were more Jews taken out. Like, it's, no, there's never a correction. It's by the way, it's them being insulted. What are you talking about? It's just like Fauci was when he'd get hauled in front of Jim Jordan. Oh, how dare you? This is insulting. Mm-hmm. Insulted my honor and my integrity. It's always, this is an insult, calling you anti-Semitic or anti-American. But every single piece of information we find out about you says that.
1: Yeah, 100%. Every single thing about some of these candidates is, you're a communist, but call them a communist and the CNN panel will jump on you.
3: They hate this country and they hate Jews.
1: Yeah.
3: But they can't say out loud, I hate Jews, mm-hmm. and I hate America.
1: No, they're not anti-Semitic. They're just anti-Zionist. They're anti-Semitic.
3: It's just every action they engage in suggests that.
1: Yeah.
3: And every tweet they like.
1: If a duck quacks like a duck, it's a duck.
3: And everybody they associate with, and everyone they hire, and every church they go to, that's all this.
1: Yeah, you know what he just explained there? He just explained my premise when I, you know, ask questions that are fairly obvious. Do you know why I know that the virus, the COVID virus, came from a lab in Wuhan, China? Because I'm not stupid. That way you don't have to run through all of the evidence, to trying to prove something to someone, even though it's been proven time and time again and it's very obvious. It's because I'm not stupid. You know why I think that boys can't become girls? Because I'm not stupid. You know why I know girls can't become boys? Because I'm not stupid. You know why I know Russia didn't collude with Donald Trump? Because I'm not stupid. You get it. You get it. See, I'm not going to suffer fools anymore. I'm not going to defend my position anymore when it's obvious the evidence shows I'm right. I'm just done with this mental masturbation of talking with somebody about stupid things. You know, whether it be, oh, yeah, yeah, a boy can become a girl and compete in girls' sports. Well, why aren't there any girls becoming boys and competing in boys' sports? Why are there no trans players in the NBA? Oh, yeah, it's because women can't become men and men can't become women. And the only men who become women to compete in women's sports are failures in their own sports. You see? Yeah, that's exactly what it is. Here is Joe Manchin, of all people, talking about the crazy
2: PSA. Heather, did you ever support a self-described socialist candidate?
4: No.
5: No way. My no. God, no.
2: And even it surprises if they have some good ideas?
5: Oh, I support the good ideas, but how could you support some of the crazy stuff they're for?
1: Yeah, there you go. Yeah, common sense, guys. 2024 was about returning to common sense from nonsense. This election is about voting for sane versus insane. James Rosen, Washington, D.C. Chief Bureau Chief Newsmax, joins us next.
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10: Fox News, I'm Ted Linder. Iran continues to insist the Strait of Hormuz will not reopen until the U.S. meets its list of demands.
11: Iran's Supreme National Security Council issued a fresh statement over the weekend calling on the United States to permanently end the war in the region and compensate Iran for damages before the Strait would reopen.
10: That's Fox's Trey Yingst. As uncertainty persists, gas prices continue to rise, but relief could be coming.
12: Prices are about to fall because oil prices are way down, and so are the prices that retailers pay for their fuel. They're going to share those price cuts with us.
10: That's U.S. industry analyst Trilby Lumberg of the Lumberg Survey. And no winner in Saturday night's Powerball drawings, so Monday night's jackpot now up to at least $905 million. If you go for a one-time payout, you're looking at about $391 million. Good luck. 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
13: Thanks for making KQ&A your choice for your Sunday. Calling for a chance of showers overnight tonight. That's going to stick around into tomorrow. Expect an overnight low of 64 tonight in the Prescott Quad Cities with a high tomorrow of 89. Tuesday, high of 88. 71 the low tonight in Cottonwood with a high tomorrow of 101. 99 for the high on Tuesday. 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
1: Ms. Rosen joins us in the studio here. I've got you on. Let's just double check and make sure everything. Say hello to everybody, if you would, please.
23: Hello to everybody, if you would, please.
1: All right, very good. So this is the second time that we have done an in-studio interview on the show, and you have been the subject of that interview both times. Congratulations.
23: Right. Thank you very much.
1: In fact, I'm thinking you're only going to be the only in-studio guest we ever have.
23: I feel like a pioneer the way, perhaps, say, a crash test dummy would feel like a pioneer.
1: That's a very good analogy. I was thinking more of like the guy who climbed Everest for the first time. But no, actually, crash test dummy, I think, is a much better announcement. Anyway, James Rosen, chief Washington correspondent for Newsmax. A lot of things happening in the news. I saw today, as far as Iran is concerned, Donald Trump has once again decided to back off the onslaught that has been going on the last 15 days or so. What do you suppose is happening there? It sounds like, you know, one day they want to make a deal, the next day they don't want to make a deal. What is your take on this?
23: I think that observers of this conflict from every corner of the globe would be obliged to identify both parties to it as inconsistent in their messaging and perhaps in the framing of their original aims. President Trump began the conflict by saying that when we would be finished, the Iranian people should take over their government. Yeah. It'll be yours to take. Yeah. Now there's very little discussion of the Iranians being in a position to take back that government after we have finished. Of course, it's not clear when we have finished. This reminds me about what Tom Wolfe once said about Muhammad Ali. It's difficult to tell when he has actually retired. This conflict has been over. It'll be over soon. Our war aims have been all over the map, and I think that honestly, the future for this conflict is going to be longer than anyone envisioned.
1: That's what I'm afraid of, to be quite honest. I support the mission. I want to see the Iranian people to be free. Perhaps you know, because most of my adult life, I've watched Iran as a terror proxy around the world, you know, cause all these issues. And I was hoping, with the dancing in the street that occurred all over the world when the Ayatollah was killed on day one, that the Iranian people would be ready to pick up the ball and overthrow their government. But you're also dealing with two generations of people who have been absolutely dominated by that government, using fear, among other things.
23: And bullets.
1: And bullets to keep them in their place. So I'm not sure how we get them to do what needs to be done to overthrow the government. We do have some other support from other Arab states, which we haven't seen in a while. I'm hoping eventually that what will happen is that they'll expand the Abraham Accords, and the other Arab states will recognize that maybe we should create paradise on earth rather than wait for paradise after death with however many virgins, you know, whatever. So, you know, I don't know. We will see what happens. Other stuff going on in Michigan, a big primary. You've got Abdul Al-Sayed and the Chris Farley's character from Matt Foley from SNL running for for Senate there. And it looks like Abdul Al-Sayed is way out in front in this race.
23: I'm surprised that in teeing up this subject, you would see fit to ridicule the moderate, whom I presume you would want to see prevail over the socialists in Al-Sayed. Why? Because
1: you want to see it kicked in November.
23: I see. You want what you consider the weaker opponent for the Republican nominee, Mike Rogers. So, yeah, this is an open Senate seat in Michigan due to the retirement of Democratic Senator Gary Peters, whom you may have seen at the Fauci hearing.
1: Yeah.
23: And it pits a kind of moderate centrist Democrat supported by AIPAC in the form of Representative Haley Stevens, a young woman who has pretty much her life been a political activist and an administrator of public programs, versus Dr. Abdul Al-Sayed, who is a trained physician and who spent his career in public health programs in Detroit, running their public health program, and who is backed by the Democratic Socialists of America.
1: Yeah.
23: And it's sort of like once again, a kind of Mamdanian phenomenon in which you have an attractive candidate who is sort of built for the social media era. One way to look at these things is, you know, you can talk about how much money has flown in from this donor or that set of donors, but I think that Al-Sayed has something like 100,000 followers on Instagram compared to about 1,000 for Haley Stevens.
1: Yeah.
23: And in today's day and age, that disparity in that particular arena of social media, particularly in primary settings, I think can't be neglected or that disparate without consequences at the balloting.
1: Well, he is behind Mike Rogers in several polls. Major new poll finds Republicans are on track to flip Michigan. Mike Rogers up by 3, 46 to 43 over. And this is an epic MRA poll. I am going to stick with what my original prediction, that the socialists can win in Democrat enclaves, but I don't think they'll win nationally. We saw Kamala Harris trying to take the Democrat Party left in 2024, and she was soundly rejected.
23: Honestly, I would say to you that part of Kamala Harris's problem in 2024...
1: She's an idiot.
23: ...is that she stood for nothing in no particular policy direction. Where she tried to take the United States woke and left was in the 2020 primaries. That's where you saw her endorse Medicare for All and the defunding of the cops and her opposition to fracking. It was her efforts to undo all of that in 2024 while still assuring us that her values had not changed.
1: Nobody believed her.
23: Well, in other words, if you tell me I've switched from one side of an issue to the other on three big issues, but my values remain the same, in essence, what you're training the electorate to understand about you is that your values are wholly divorced from the way that you govern.
1: And
23: which means either that you stand for nothing or that I can't tell exactly what you stand for, and that makes you exceptionally dangerous to me as a voter.
1: Well, absolutely. And you've got the Democrat socialists who, one of the hallmarks of some of these socialist candidates is the erasure of their social media in the past, espousing getting rid of the police, espousing getting rid of the Senate, espousing taking over major corporations like communists do.
23: Praise for 9/11. That's another typically erased sentiment.
1: Yes. Just a couple of little things there. And I believe, and I still believe, and I know this because I just know these things. The 2024 election was not necessarily about Kamala Harris. It was that they associated her with all of that nonsense, and they wanted no more of it. I know I'm going to be right on this, James. I've got good instincts when it comes, political instincts when it comes to things like this. And right now, you've got several of these DSA candidates who are trying to distance themselves from some of the parts of the platform. Like getting rid of the Senate, but I believe, and everybody knows, they're still down with it. And that's why I don't think that they're going to win.
23: Well, they're down with the support. Kurt Vonnegut, the late great novelist, author of such classics as Cat's Cradle and Breakfast of Champions, Slaughterhouse-Five, he famously said that Americans make their choice for president based on which of the two competing TV shows they see arrayed before them they think that they can possibly stand to watch for the next 4 years.
1: There you go.
23: And under that rubric, who was going to choose the Hillary show over the Trump show?
1: Yeah.
23: Who was going to choose Kamala's show over Trump's show? Maybe he's right. And I don't think that President Trump Trump, who, of course, was very much a showman prior to becoming president of the United States in a variety of formats and media, I don't think that he would quarrel with that analytical assessment.
1: Still my favorite show, actually. I'll just be honest. It's my favorite show. More with James Rosen, chief Washington correspondent for Newsmax on The Rob Carson Show. Back in a second.
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29: I'm Amy Grant, and I want to talk to you from my heart about the heart. 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No one was more surprised than I was to learn I was living with a rare heart condition. 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I'm here today because I did. 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
1: lot of his journal injury, entries started with how many people died today, how many people were diagnosed. Julia Roberts fawned all over me. And, you know, that may be a harsh comparison, but I think it's apropos. I think it's absolutely apropos.
23: I would say that the most damning evidence arrayed against Dr. Fauci to date is to be found outside of the confines of his diary, as unattractive or unappealing as some of the entries were to behold. Rather, the evidence that Chairman Paul, Senator Rand Paul, Republican of Kentucky, and the chair of the Senate Homeland Security Committee, who presided over the session in which Dr. Fauci pleaded the fifth 111 times, he presented evidence in his opening statement that I thought was formidable in painting a picture of Dr. Fauci as someone who funded this gain-of-function research in China, experiments that are designed to produce greater lethality in coronaviruses specifically. And once the COVID virus emerged, took efforts to conceal or suppress or downplay that role, and also to mislead the American people into believing that the origin, and notice my use of the singular, the origin of COVID was zoonotic in nature rather than having derived from a laboratory leak, as the CIA has and others have subsequently found. And that evidence was compelling, it seemed to me, and therefore it was of a special disappointing to especially disappointing to see Dr. Fauci decline to address it substantively, but for understandable reasons. One doesn't
1: have... What are the understandable reasons? Do you think he was going to perjure himself? He's technically not supposed to be able to plead the fifth when he has gotten pardoned.
23: It doesn't require great sympathy for Dr. Fauci in order to recognize that hearing as a potential perjury trap for any kind of witness. John Mitchell testified in the Senate Watergate hearings, some of the overt acts on which he was later indicted included that testimony. This happens. Nonetheless,
1: had he been pardoned?
23: Nonetheless, It shouldn't require that we have on our hands a character as seemingly conflicted as Dr. Fauci was in making public statements about what was really the origin of this thing, in order for us to take with good faith some of the actions of closing down schools and other public places, because after all, we hadn't seen a pandemic like this in over 100 years, uncharted territory for most public health officials. So I don't regard Dr. Fauci's greatest sin potentially as the shutdowns, because there were some good reasons to think that maybe that was an appropriate course of action.
1: Everywhere that it wasn't imposed, they were perfectly fine. I'm gonna have to part with you on this because I got two kids who were destroyed by it. We have to let you go because you gotta get out of here. I want you to know that you were so well spoken that the giant headphones on your head, you barely even noticed them.
23: I feel like if I had a big black nose on, I could eat out of a dog dish and call myself Snoopy.
1: I brought in these headphones that I bought years ago from home that I haven't used forever. I bought them originally for audio podcasting because the closure on them is very good.
23: I bought them originally to listen to Hall & Oates in the year 1976.
1: They are the most obnoxious looking headphones you can imagine.
23: Thank you, Rob. It's always a pleasure to be with you,
1: way of mocking people.
23: Dukakis with these things.
1: You really do. You look like you should be peeking out of a tank. All right, so tell me what you're working on, by the way.
23: I'm going to be on Newsmax and Newsmax 2 in the 1 o'clock hour each, hunting some excerpts from the exclusive interview that I conducted this past week with the chairman of the U.S. Nuclear Regulatory Commission. Right. Wow. This is the person who's in charge of advancing President Trump's agenda to get us back into nuclear energy in a big way.
1: All right. We'll watch for it. Thanks for coming in. Appreciate it.
23: Thank you, Rob.
1: Thanks for wearing those absurdly large headphones.
23: Woof.
1: They are. It's funny, these things. I just bought them Years ago, like I said, I just started audio podcasting from home, and I needed headphones that had very good closure, because a lot of times you have a microphone and your headphones are too loud, it'll bleed through, blah, blah, blah. And they're the only ones that I had at home, and I mean, they really do. They, if you saw it, James, on the video podcast, the live stream, you will agree. But anyway, that's the second time we've had a live studio interview. We will get different headphones, but I think it's working quite swimmingly. Let's take a break and come back. This is the Rob Carson Show.
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11: Welcome to the Prescott Palette, where we're going behind Prescott's culinary, visual, and performing arts scene, and everything else in between. My guest today is a man with a pulse on theater in Prescott. Like a pulse on the finger of theater?
12: Well, I hope I still have a pulse when it's all said and done.
11: Roger Tipping is in the house. How are you doing, sir?
12: I'm doing great.
11: How do you have time to sit down and talk?
12: Well, you know, it's all part of one giant strategy to do as much theater as possible and to get as many people to come out and see it. So I don't have time, but you were gracious enough to offer me an opportunity to bloviate. So I'm going to tell people about theater coming up.
11: All right. And there's a lot going on. So we just had Jason Corder with the Prescott Conservatory of Performing Arts on, who just filmed a pilot here in town. And we were talking about all the new works that are that we're seeing now, and the change since 2020, and the kind of the resurgence of support and appreciation for theater and public art. And you're a big part of that, because you've been in town now. How long have you been in town?
12: Since 21.
11: Since 21. And since you've gotten on, what have you seen? What is your big take on, or your overview of theater in Prescott, especially when it comes to community theater and things like that?
12: Yeah. My take is that there is an incredible amount of theater happening per capita in Prescott. There's an unusual amount of talent in a town of this size, and a really large patron base of people who, you know, sort of come to all the shows. In some towns, I think a lot of productions, it's you can only get people through the doors if they know people in the if it's not a theater town. It's
11: right.
12: They have to know a cast member
11: to
12: want to come to shows.
11: My neighbor's in it, or the postman's
12: or
11: in
12: my
11: it,
12: kid.
11: Right? Yeah,
12: you know,
11: my
12: like,
11: kid's in it. Yeah, yeah.
12: Certainly, we have some productions in town where there's like 50 kids and you get a built-in audience. But now we're seeing shows where people show up. They have no direct connection to anyone in the cast. They just want to see, you know, what's the newest thing happening in town. They're supporting new works, and maybe to some extent even developing some critical taste of, you know, what they like, what they don't like, what they think is good, not good.
11: Well, you know, it's funny because I think that's one of the things, you know, in some of the stuff I've seen recently where I see people that are in the seats, so to speak, they're not people I saw in the seats 5 years ago.
12: Mm-hmm.
11: You know, and I think it's because specifically what's going on, what I see is a lot of stuff that is not mainstream theater. It's not, you know, it's not Annie. It's, you know, right. I always go to Annie because I just hate that show. I hate it. Oklahoma, Don, no, I don't want to. But, you know, what we're seeing are things that are really thought-provoking and culturally significant pieces. And everything from, you know, Jonathan Best doing his production last year. Threads. Yeah, Threads, which you're doing again. The last 5 years, we're going to talk a little bit. And then also the contest that the Elks had, which is the one I want to talk about first, because you were the winner of this, were you not?
12: Yes.
11: Okay. So explain to me what happened, how this came about, what the concept was, and how many people, just walk me through it.
12: Yeah. Before I say that, you reminded me of something I have to say on the air, which is, I think we have, there's a patron community and a demographic in Prescott. The average age in Prescott is getting younger every year, but it's still 59.5, something like that. And I got to say, the number of elderly patrons, you know, 60 plus, who come to our shows, the kind of people who I think often in the past, there's sort of a caricature of these theater goers that like they only want to see Annie,
11: exactly,
12: and Oklahoma and all of the
11: because
12: big
11: that's
12: names.
11: All we fed them.
12: They fill up the new shows. Nosferatu, which we're about to talk about, I was shocked by the level of excitement. I literally get stopped by people 70 plus on a weekly basis asking me for updates on Nosferatu, people I've never met before. A show that's like very experimental, very kind of edgy, and a new work, and a new musical, which like what could be cringier than a brand new musical?
11: Well, that would make me nervous.
12: But they want to come see it. They're really excited about it.
11: Well, it's awesome.
12: Yeah.
11: So tell me about the Elks.
12: Yeah. So the Elks inaugural playwriting competition, they accepted, I don't know how many, maybe 25 plus original scripts. And they went through an internal round with a bunch of, I think it was like a blind adjudication process where a bunch of people read through.
11: This is script only. This is not, they're not seeing a scene. This is only
12: correct.
11: Reading the scripts.
12: Correct.
11: Okay.
12: And then they selected five finalists. Each finalist was given a 10-minute hard stop, 10-minute excerpt at a single event. It was two nights, so it was, you know, two nights of the same, but each of us got a 10-minute excerpt. So we went from your script is a finalist to now you got to figure out how to give us a good 10-minute taste of what the show is going to be like, and then it was purely based on audience score from there, which show would win the competition.
11: And these are all new works. They've never been seen before. They've never been produced before.
12: Never been produced. Had to be written by locals, and the excerpts had to be, the whole team had to be like, I think 80 or 90% local.
11: Okay. So how did that go?
12: The excerpts?
11: Well, you won, didn't you?
12: We won. Yeah, yeah. It was really fun. I mean, one of the things that I think is important to point out, because it's part of the whole culture of theater here, is how collaborative it was, because we were all competing with each other,
11: right?
12: And we put a lot of thought into how do we make this as fair for everyone as possible. So one of the things was there's five shows, and if you came to both nights, you would have noticed they weren't in the same order. And that was because we were trying to figure out we all kind of speculated on who has the advantage in the lineup of like going first or last or in the middle, and
11: right.
12: tried to mix it up so that everyone was sort of put on opposite sides both nights just to give them the best chance.
11: Gotcha.
12: And then the scoring system was something we all kind of collaborated with Liz on to get to what we thought Liz Rogers, the most fair treatment of how to score it so that we weren't, you know, overweighting one thing that would benefit one show over another. And yeah, in the end, I think it was probably pretty tight between a few of them, but Nosferatu, a shadow musical. The second night especially, I mean, people started laughing in the first 30 seconds. It didn't stop until the end.
11: Right.
12: It's, you know, it's just fun and silly.
11: So something like that, how do you do a set change? How do you do tech changes between five different productions?
12: They gave us, I think it was 5 minutes on either end. So
11: really?
12: It was like you get 10 minutes, and then there's 5 minutes for your show to strike, 5 minutes for the next show to go on the stage.
11: Wow.
12: And it was that for each of us. But we ended up, I think the average that each of us used was like under 2 minutes on either side.
11: Really?
12: So the night ended up being quite a bit shorter because that padding between the shows.
11: So it's called adrenaline.
12: We didn't need those 10 minutes between each of the excerpts.
11: So tell us about your production here that you wrote, Nosferatu.
12: So Nosferatu started with a conversation at the Raven with Clay Smith, my co-writer, a few months ago. And he said, I'd like to take the concept from Rocky Horror Picture Show, which if you're not familiar, the concept of a shadow cast comes from taking Rocky Horror Picture Show and playing that on a screen while actors play as the characters in front of it, because there's this like really, you know, sort of cult meta approach
11: right.
12: to Rocky that works really well in that format. So that's kind of the basic idea. But then it was, what if we did that with a silent film? With the knowledge that because silent films don't have dialogue, we could take the full narrative structure of a silent film and add our own dialogue and our own music. And even though what's happening on screen is basically the same as the original, it's a completely different story because we're making different decisions about our character arcs and what they're saying and what they want and how they interact with each other.
11: So talk about the silent film that you're referencing for those who may not be aware.
12: So this is the 1922 silent film Nosferatu. Which, if you're not familiar, Nosferatu is a direct ripoff of Bram Stoker's Dracula. Direct. So much so that a German court actually found them in breach of copyright in the 20s and ordered every copy of the film burned. And they were, except for one that somehow made it through, and it's the one that we now have today.
11: Really?
12: The one that survived.
11: Oh, wow.
12: Whether or not that's the original cut, I don't know if we really know that.
11: Right.
12: We found a copy of the original shot list, and it doesn't really match the film, so it's possible there was another version of the film. I don't know.
11: So this film was playing in the background.
12: Yep.
11: On the screen behind you,
12: yep.
11: And then your actors are in the forefront.
12: Yes.
11: And what is the storyline that you're following?
12: So it's the same narrative arc, right? Because it's not quite shot for shot, but it's close. Because it's a musical, there's certainly some editing we need to do for timing and pacing and getting things right, how the music syncs to the characters and all of that. We're still following Hutter, who is Hutter and his young wife in Visborg. He works for a real estate office, and he's sent to go sell a house to Count Orlok in Transylvania. So we see him on his journey, and we see his interactions with Count Orlok and all of this. What's really different about our story is the protagonists and antagonists in this tale are very different from the original film. There's a lot of love interest that doesn't exist in the film that's really critical to our plot. There's actually a pretty important love triangle that happens throughout the narrative arc of our show. I'm not going to tell you any more than
11: that.
12: Don't
11: tell me any more than that.
12: I don't want to give it away.
11: So this takes place, when is it? This is at the Elks.
12: This is at the Elks.
11: And this is
12: September 10th through the 13th.
11: September 10th through the 13th.
12: So that's three evenings and one matinee. Matinee on Sunday.
11: And you get your tickets at the Elks. Theater.
12: Yeah. Elks box office or their website.
11: .org. Elks, pull it up. They spell it. Everyone, it's weird.
12: Google
11: I think
12: Elks
11: it's the
12: Elks
11: Theater.
12: Yeah, you'll find it.
11: Yeah. How much are tickets, just out of curiosity?
12: I want to say the base ticket is $35, and we have senior discount code and some other things.
11: Okay. So not only are you doing it, so you wrote this thing.
12: Yes.
11: You and Clay.
12: And I
11: you and Clay wrote.
12: Yes.
11: Did the music.
12: Mm-hmm.
11: Everything.
12: Yeah.
11: And how long? All right. So again, as I mentioned with Jason, who was on earlier on another show last week, talking about the time from concept to production, when was your concept time to production?
12: Ooh.
11: What was that period? Because it doesn't sound like it was very long.
12: Yeah, not long. from concept to the playwriting competition was, I think, 5 weeks.
11: So how do you...
12: We wrote most of it in that time.
11: How do you produce that much work in 5 weeks and have a job and do all these other productions, all these other things you're involved in, and you're married?
12: This is an interesting one because we took a very intentional and specific approach to how we're writing this one, which is we're writing extremely fast and extremely instinctual on purpose. So it is possible to write something like this and have it take, you know, years of development, right, or thousands of hours. In this case, we started on a Saturday, so we blocked out a number of Saturdays.
11: Okay.
12: When I say blocked out, I mean like 3-hour blocks. So it's not like the whole day.
11: Right, yeah.
12: But we had these 3-hour blocks, and this was our writing window. So that first Saturday, we met and we were deciding which film to choose. So we didn't start with Nosferatu. We actually started with Metropolis, which is another silent film.
11: Oh, yeah. That was shown at the film festival last year.
12: Yeah.
11: Yeah.
12: And we talked about it, and I said, you know, one of us mentioned Nosferatu, and I said, I just happen to have watched that in the last few months, so I'm really familiar with it. And I think there's probably a fun way we could disrupt that narrative and do something a little different with it.
11: Right.
12: And basically, as quickly as that, we made the decision to switch to Nosferatu. We spent the next hour and a half going through the film and kind of looking for moments of what are the moments that we can sort of turn on their head contextually and make them mean something else. So we sketched out the new narrative and came up with 5 song concepts in that first Saturday. The next Saturday, I think I wrote 3 or 4 songs. Clay would start with the draft of the lyrics. I would, which usually we'd start with the concept for the song.
11: Right.
12: Then he'd sit down and write a draft of the lyrics. Usually take him about 10 minutes. Then I would take the draft of the lyrics and I'd sit down for 10 to 15 minutes and I'd come up with a version of the song and I'd just adjust the lyrics to fit the meter that I needed and, you know, whatever else.
11: I tell you this all the time. I'm always just amazed and mad and jealous and whatever about people that can do that type of stuff. You know, and just, I think this is amazing. And the stuff that you have been involved in has always been quality, whether it's directing or acting, and so I'm really super excited about this. And so this takes place in September at the Elks, but you've got a lot more. Are you also doing the 24-hour plays?
12: Yes, I am writing for the 24-hour plays, which are this weekend.
11: Oh, it's this weekend.
12: This weekend.
11: Okay, this will have aired
12: the 7th and 8th.
11: this will be aired by then.
12: Okay. Yeah, yeah.
11: So, but that there, how many? There's six.
12: 5 or 6. Yeah, I think it is 6. I think you're right.
11: I think it's another great concept I love.
12: Yeah,
11: so the
12: totally.
11: Idea with the 24-hour play, explain it real quick in a nutshell.
12: Yep. So everyone shows up the evening before, cattle call auditions, writers and directors are paired, they make casting choices together, then the writer goes away and writes all night, meets the director in the morning to deliver the script, talk through a few notes, ostensibly goes to sleep for 10 hours, and then the director and cast take over. They stage the production, tech, learning the lines, doing all of the, you know, blocking, massaging, all that, and then at the end of the night, it's open to the public to come watch the, I think it's 10 or 12 minute
11: right
12: shows.
11: So you're writing on whatever you want. It's not like here's your topic to write on.
12: No, you write whatever you want.
11: Whatever you want.
12: Yeah.
11: Okay.
12: I mean, and you kind of write for your cast.
11: You walk away
12: with a cast, and then you write for whoever you have.
11: It's one of the favorite. I love that. It's one of the things I used to love that when Prescott Fine Arts and PCA did that. I loved the 24-hour plays. You're also involved in that's a. You also are. What I saw you as a producer for Silas Hall's work, mm-hmm. Just a Bit of Sugar.
12: Mm-hmm.
11: And are you also producing The Last 5 Years, which is coming up?
12: I am producing The Last 5 Years and Nosferatu.
11: So I would think that's got to be a very, very rewarding position to be in, to be able to produce a production, to look at something you like and you have passion for, that even though you didn't write it and you're not involved in it, you're not on the stage, you're not directing it, to support that through financially to get it on the stage.
12: Yeah.
11: You know, I want to talk a little bit real quickly about A Little Bit of Sugar, Just a Bit of Sugar, which just took place at the New Works at the Hazeltine. Because I was super impressed with the whole thing. Mm. I was impressed with the set. I thought the set was incredible.
12: Yeah, it was a phenomenal set.
11: I thought the tech, the lighting, the acting was simply
12: great cast.
11: Incredible.
12: Yeah.
11: I mean, you couldn't. I remember I said to Silas at one point, I said, you did not use a bit of makeup or anything to change that person's appearance, or they were just genuine, honest. It was very raw, but I thought it was super good. And I'm super excited about what we're seeing on the stage now not just at the Cosmos and the Hazeltine, but all over town. There's a lot of stuff going on. One of the works you're involved in now, this one is one that Michelle Grubert, she's directing it, correct?
12: Michelle is directing, yep.
11: The Last 5 Years. I love the idea. I love the storyline. I don't know if people are familiar with it.
12: Have you seen it?
11: I have seen it.
12: It's great.
11: But I'm sure she's going to put a slightly different twist on it. But this takes place at the Cosmos, August 20th through the 28th.
12: Through the
11: 30th. Oh, the 30th, sorry. 30th. Oh, that's right, because the matinees. Matinees are getting really well attended, by the way.
12: They are. Yeah.
11: They're really well attended. This takes place at the Cosmos. So tell us a little bit about the last 5 years, your involvement in the storyline.
12: So I guess the first thing to say is that this was a show that was supposed to happen at PCA early in 2024. So this was cast in December of 2023 and started rehearsing in December of 2023. And after, I think, 4 weeks of rehearsing, PCA ran out of budget and was, you know, in the long agonizing process of folding, so they cut the show, and everyone involved in the original production is back for this production.
11: Nice.
12: Same cast, those two casts, myself, Chris Tenney, Miko, and Lisa Washburn. Sorry, Lisa. Same people that have been, you know, we were all rehearsing way back in 2023 and took a 2.5 year hiatus, but we're all back. And Chris Tenney's music directing, the music's going to be phenomenal. Really excited about that. From a story perspective, if you don't know anything about the show, it's a two-hander. There are really just two characters with speaking lines and songs, and it's a very music-forward show. So the story is told primarily through the musical numbers. And it's told through Kathy's eyes, reverse chronologically. So we start at the end for Kathy, mm-hmm. and we work our way back to her beginning. But right after her first scene, she has the first scene, which I'm still hurting. And then Jamie's first scene is at the very beginning, right after their first date. And we get this back and forth throughout the show where we have two timelines moving in opposite directions, and then they meet in the middle at their engagement and wedding. And that's at that point, you know, where things start to sort of fall apart from Jamie's perspective, and then we get to start to see the early days for Kathy. So it might sound a little confusing. Once you see it in context, it's really well thought out, so it's not hard to follow. And we're doing everything we can. It's always the job of a, you know, director, tech, producer, all the people to make sure that when things get timey-wimey, we give you anchor points with costumes and lights.
11: Timey-wimey?
12: And everything else.
11: I like that.
12: Doctor Who.
11: Yeah.
12: It gives you something that makes it simple to follow. And it's a really beautiful story. Ultimately, it's about the exciting beginning through the tragic ending of a relationship.
11: And it's a musical.
12: And the music is... Jason Robert Brown is an incredible composer. Parade was probably his most well-known Broadway hit. He also did 13, the musical... this last 5 years has had more success off Broadway than anything else. It's sort of been a beloved cult smash since, I think, 2003, somewhere around there. Mm-hmm. I remember the next 10 minutes is that middle number at their wedding, and I remember hearing it for the first time when I was a music student at ASU, and there was a senior recital, and two of the seniors were doing this duet that I'd never heard before, and it was because it was brand new at the time. And it was just like everyone in the room just fell in love with it, and it's been a beloved hit ever since.
11: So this is the Cosmos at 222 North Marina, I think it is, August 20th through the 30th, and it's in the... Are you doing the round, or how are you doing the?
12: It is in the round.
11: It is in the round,
12: which is unique. I've never seen it done in the round before.
11: I was going to say that would be interesting.
12: It presents unique difficulties and also some really immense opportunity. I mean, obviously there's going to be so many moments where we get to play really up close to the audience.
11: What I really enjoy about the Cosmos, I think, is a surprise to people. One is the intimacy of it, but also you never see the same space twice. Whereas Hazeltine, traditional stage, house stage.
12: Pillars.
11: Pillars. Thank you. Yeah. Pillars, chairs. But when you look at the Cosmos, it can be different every time you walk in. Every production you see could be different.
12: Yeah.
11: You know, and I know I talked to, who was on a couple weeks ago was, a jazz group that was there. But anyways, you know, so it lends itself to so many different productions. Now, you're also involved in on the timing?
12: I'm not. Other than being on the board at Fourth Wall.
11: That's
12: I'm not involved
11: in
12: production.
11: So you are on the board at Fourth Wall Productions, which has been around for almost 2 years?
12: Yeah.
11: We come on.
12: Yeah, I think so.
11: Almost two. Yeah, that's like that. So you want to talk a little bit about On the Timing?
12: Yeah.
11: You got a moment?
12: Exciting one. Hendo is directing.
11: Production was?
12: The Play That Goes Wrong.
11: If
12: you came and saw that, very, very physical, timing-based comedy. All in the Timing, as the name suggests, is a continuation of that same theme. Very snappy, very timing-driven. A good cast and a lot of people. It's sort of a series of comedic vignettes that
11: I'm not really familiar with this
12: yeah,
11: one.
12: Yeah, yeah. Very, very difficult from a performer standpoint because there's so much timing dialogue and

0: So tell us about that story, where it came from. It's another new work.
1: Another new work. This is actually the second staging. So Clay Smith, my co-writer Nosferatu, also wrote Threads. So this may also be the first time in Prescott history that one original playwriter has two shows going up in back-to-back weekends in major theaters. But that's what's happening. So Clay wrote it a few years ago. They workshopped it. I think maybe they did a workshop at Pure Imagination at some point back a few years ago.
0: Yeah.
1: And then they put it up in 2024 at the Cosmos. It was well received. They're getting a restaging. Jacob DiArmond and Kaylee Kennedy are directing that. And it should be really exciting. I know it's going to be very different this time from the last one, which kind of a different vision for how to stage it.
0: Right.
1: So it's
0: right.
1: I'm excited about it.
0: Now, before I cut you off, you said you had something else going on.
1: The rest of the year is prepping for the Nutcracker. And every time I say that, people ask if I do ballet. Of course I don't do ballet.
0: Why not? I can see that.
1: Okay, here. The best compliment I get about my dancing, and I get this after almost every show because I keep getting put in roles where I have to jump around the stage all
0: right.
1: the time, is people say, wow, I can't believe you can move like that. To which I always say, I know what you mean by that. It's because I'm big.
0: You're so graceful, though. You pull it off great. I think it's great.
1: So I do not do ballet. However, Yavapai Ballet Theater, which is relatively new to town, they are doing a full-scale production of The Nutcracker at Ruth Street in December this year with the Arizona Philharmonic.
0: Wow.
1: And they have decided to cast a number of roles for community theater actors. So some of the lower dance roles, higher storytelling roles, like Drosselmeyer, which is what I will be playing, are cast from some of our familiar community theater faces.
0: Oh, nice.
1: And there's a good dozen of us non-dance, I guess I shouldn't say non-dancers, but certainly non-ballet dancers in dramatic roles. So that's kind of the rest of the season is dedicated to Nutcracker.
0: And when's their event at the Federal? What is that one? I feel like we're having a theater round.
1: Yeah, they have two reverence galas between now and the Nutcracker. The first of which I believe is August 23rd,
0: right.
1: At the Elks, which I hear the food is going to be outstanding.
0: Yeah, thanks.
1: For,
0: I appreciate that.
1: Yeah.
0: So, what do you do in your spare time?
1: What do you mean?
0: Exactly. So, how many productions? All right. So, I was talking with Silas last week. He's been in town 3 years. He's been involved in 30 productions, which comes up like 10 a year.
1: Yeah.
0: Basically, how many productions will you do this year? Will you be involved in one way, shape, or form?
1: One way, I mean, I would say at least a dozen.
0: Yeah.
1: One I should mention because I am producing it, and this one more actively producing, Little Bright Eyes, which is one of the runner-ups of the Elks playwriting competition.
0: I know someone just auditioned for that last night.
1: It's going to be a killer cast. Val Jeffries wrote it. And it's based on, it's a fictionalization of the true story of the discovery of Pluto, which is relevant to Arizona because Lowell Observatory is where Pluto was discovered. And sort of the drama behind that, really heartwarming, fun, family-friendly story. That's going up at the Hazeltine. We have some really spectacular ideas in mind for the set. So I'm producing that. I'm throwing extra budget at it. Please come see Little Bright Eyes. It's going to be amazing.
0: Okay. In the meantime, we have the last 5 years coming up. 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Get your tickets and information at the-hazeltine.com. You've got Nosferatu at the Elks Theater in September. You've got the 24-hour play, depending on when this airs. We've got Threads coming up at the Cosmos. Bunch of stuff going on. My guest has been Roger Tipping with Fourth Wall Productions and a lot of other stuff. Thanks for joining me. Be sure to check out my column every Thursday in the Cross the Street section of the Daily Courier to see who I'm talking with next. And we'll see you next time on the Prescott Palette.
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4: Hey everybody, happy weekend. I am so thrilled to be with you once again. And once again, as always, I have a fantastic show to share with you today. One of my very dear, good, best, wonderful, fabulous, talented friends. His name is Slim Gamble. He is an accomplished musician in so many ways. He's so much fun to talk to, and we're going to have him on the show today. So I am so excited to share with you my bestie, or one of my besties. We'll see what he says. I might not be his bestie. We'll find out together. But when we come back after a short break, we're going to talk to Slim Gamble. We're going to listen to some of his music. 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
4: So thank you for tuning in to the soundtrack of Yavapai County. I am your host, Candace Devine, and today my guest is not only a dear friend, but an incredible musician. As I always bring you incredible musicians, we have Slim Gamble on the show. Hi, Slim.
7: Hi, bestie.
4: thanks for validating my claim. I appreciate it.
7: You have like a lot of besties, though. I have like way less besties than you.
4: You know what? No, actually, you're one of the handful that are in the bestie clan. I have a lot of acquaintances. I have a lot of people that I genuinely enjoy, who I would say I'm friends with or friendly with, but I only have a small collection of besties, and you're one of them. So.
7: I'm honored.
4: See, who needs Grammys and other things that you collect? You have me as a bestie. You didn't know.
7: Love it.
4: Let's talk about really quickly. You're calling in today. Where are you calling in from? Where do you reside? Don't give your address, but, you know, the general.
7: I'm in my house in beautiful Mount Juliet, Tennessee, just outside of Nashville, out in the suburbs.
4: I love it. And you do have a beautiful home and a beautiful family. How long have you been in Nashville, and where are you originally from?
7: So I got to Nashville in 2007. So I'm 19 years and change at this point, believe it or not.
4: Gosh, it's gone so fast.
7: It's crazy. It's the longest I've ever lived anywhere, actually.
4: Yeah, and how did you get there, by way of where?
7: I was in L.A. for almost 12 years. And before that, most of my growing up was in Colorado Springs, Colorado. We bounced around quite a bit when I was a kid. We started in Omaha and Omaha, Nebraska. And we were like kind of all over Oklahoma, and we were in Houston for a minute. We were in Albuquerque, New Mexico.
4: Wow.
7: And ended up in Colorado Springs. So I was there from 8 to 18, moved to L.A., and now here I am in Nashville, 19 years later.
4: You know what's funny is I don't actually think I ever knew the depth of the moving in your early childhood years. So that was something I just learned, which is crazy. No wonder you're so good at traveling.
7: it was a lot. I think I'm finally over the travel bug. But yeah, maybe that's where it came from, is the lack of being stationary for the first, 8 years of my life.
4: Yeah, and now you're happy to have some roots. When did you first pick up a guitar? When did music come into your life originally?
7: It was... Well, those are probably two different questions, I guess. The earliest music I remember getting into was my parents' record collection. So I kind of got into classic rock and roll, classic soul records, stuff like that. But it didn't really affect me picking up a guitar. I picked up a guitar because there was a guitar class at school, and my grandma had a guitar. So
4: wow!
7: That sounds cool. I'll do that. I was nine.
4: I need to have my friends on this show more often. I'm learning things like every second you're speaking. This is incredible. And yes, totally fair. It was two questions boiled into one for sure. But so when you picked up that guitar because your grandma had one and the school had a class, did you find it intuitive initially? Like, were you drawn to it, or was it something that was kind of like, well, I got nothing to do, so here we go?
7: I took to it pretty quickly. I distinct, you know how like, your childhood memories are really vague and blurry, and then there's the ones that like that's clear as day.
4: Yeah.
7: Like there's this memory of me like after I think my second guitar class of like we went and picked my sister up somewhere. I was literally sitting in the back seat of our Bronco, like with my guitar strumming my E minor chord. So I was really into
4: it. You were into it.
7: It came. I wouldn't say after the basics, none of it really came what I'd call naturally, but the early stuff, just putting my fingers in the right place, like. It definitely, I definitely fell right into it, and I was into it, and I wanted to practice it and all that. But it was probably when I was 12 or 13 when I got really bit by the bug, and that was, it was the age of hair metal, and so it was like a combination of it was the hair metal era, and everything had a guitar solo, and that's what me and my sister were listening to. But then on top of that, like I said, my parents' music, like it was 1989 was the 25th anniversary of Woodstock. And so MTV showed the Woodstock movie.
4: Right.
7: And so I remember like being in my bedroom practicing, and my dad was like, hey, come out and see this. And so I remember I saw Richie Havens, I saw Alvin Lee from 10 Years After, and of course Hendrix.
4: Yeah.
7: Like, those are the things that it kind of like, I was like, holy crap, like guitar is amazing.
4: And at that point, did you also say, because obviously it's amazing, did you think in those moments like, I want to do that? Or had it not connected for you that way yet?
7: That when, again, during the hair metal era, just because of the spectacle of some of those bands, it was already in my head, like me and my buddy already, like we're gonna have a band, like we're gonna be guitar players.
4: Right, let's
7: because
4: go.
7: It's like, you see that, you watch the Motley Crue Girls video, and you see Bon Jovi, you see that, you see the guys in Warrant, on each other's shoulders in big arenas playing rock and roll. It was kind of like, this is awesome.
4: Yeah, there's really no lane for that's not awesome. I mean, even people who maybe that's not their favorite musical genre, still, it's like, that's awesome. It's true. Like,
7: well,
4: you know.
7: It just made, it was so extreme. And so, yeah, as a 12-year-old, 13-year-old, you know, pubescent youth with a guitar, it was kind of like, oh my gosh, I have to do that. I want guitars and girls and cars.
4: You know what? On that note, this is a perfect introduction. We're going to take a minute here and listen to one of your songs called Light This Candle. And then after we listen to it, I want you to talk to me about this song and how you have come to be the guitar player that you are today.
7: I think people are going to be shocked at how little it sounds like hair metal with that segue.
4: That's why I love it. It's perfect. Here is Light This Candle by Slim Gamble, and we'll talk more about it when we come back.

0: And you were just listening to Light This Candle by Slim Gamble. Now, Slim, obviously, we left off talking about hair metal bands, and here we are listening to something quite different. Tell me about that trajectory.
1: That's a long and winding road. I guess, after I was 12 or 13, I started exploring other musical styles. I was still pretty firmly rooted in classic rock and stuff, but one of the things I got into, particularly in high school and college, was jazz. And kind of the earliest music that I wrote and that I had a band for was instrumental, kind of like funk, Latin, jazz music.
0: So it
1: was always kind of like something that wove in and out of the different musical personalities that I've gotten to take on over the years.
0: I think that's a true sign of an aficionado, as it were. One thing I'm most impressed about by you is that you are a consummate student always. I feel like I've never been in your home or been at a gig with you or been anywhere where you are where you're not also taking time to practice something, whether it's warm-ups or scales or what you're going to be playing. You are always at work with what you do. So my question is, with that kind of work ethic, obviously I would like to believe these other styles and fascinations come into your life. How did you get to the process of writing a song like this?
1: I started kind of probably 10 years ago. Probably 10 years ago. I kind of started getting back into making that kind of music. Because here in Nashville, written a ton of country songs and written a lot of rock and roll and, you know, written music, but I reached this point of, you know, I'm a pop country side band, which has been an amazing set of coattails to jump on, playing with Lady A. I can't say enough about it.
0: For those listening, he's also the lead guitarist of Lady A. Okay, please continue.
1: Right, so that being said, though, I do strum a lot of G chords.
0: Sure.
1: Okay, so after years of, like, we were on the road a lot for years and years, and I love those songs. I love playing the music. I can't make that clear enough. It's not a huge, like, musical challenge.
0: Sure. So you want to spread your wings and do some stuff that makes you feel...
1: Yeah.
0: Yeah.
1: And so as a guitar nerd, it's a thing of kind of like, I want to play guitar solos that are more than four measures. And I also realized I would see, like, old videos of me and my old band, like wearing it out. I'm like, my God, I really can't play like that anymore.
0: Sure. It's a muscle.
1: Because I didn't have the opportunity. So yeah. I started, like, I made this record called Fake Jazz and Theme Songs just for something to do, like, where I was writing music. And I'm like, I'm just going to do whatever the hell I feel like doing. And that kind of, how that ended up on Smooth Jazz Radio, I guess, is I just sort of decided to try to go in that direction, because some of the stuff I was writing, like, I've always been into, like, what I would call early smooth jazz. You know, I love Chuck Mangione. Like, George Benson's Breezin' is one of my probably top five records of all time.
0: I love it.
1: And so with all those influences, you know, R&B, funk, jazz, I was kind of making music sort of like that. And through our mutual friend Mindy Hebert, I was kind of tuned into that scene a little bit.
0: Okay, well,
1: and
0: listen.
1: It was a thing that, like, I heard that music and I was kind of like, I feel like I could do this.
0: This is in me. I want you to hold that thought, because we're going to take a very quick break. And when we come back, we're going to talk more about that. We will be right back with more Slim Gamble. 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
0: And we are back with my buddy Slim Gamble. Slim, we were just talking about how Mindy Hebert was somebody, it's a mutual friend of ours, also an incredible musician. How did that partnership kind of help you unfold into this music?
1: So it was, you know how Mindy is. She's the sweetest, the best person ever.
0: She is.
1: And she's always an open book. And I just, like, I called her on the phone one day, and I was kind of like, how do I, like, you know, try to get into this? And, I sent her my music, and she's, of course, just always inspirational and positive energy. And she put me in touch with her manager, a guy named Bud Harner, who's also a smooth jazz radio promoter. And I sent him my stuff, and I was like, do you think that this could, like, do okay at radio? And none of it really sounded quite like the genre, but Bud was like, he says, yeah, I mean, I think that, you know, I think the genre needs something fresh. So let's try it. And,
0: love that.
1: And he got me, like, really introduced to watercolors, and, like, didn't have any, like, massive overwhelming success, but, like, I got a lot of ads and I got a lot of spins, considering that, I mean, I was going for, like, a retro vintage smooth jazz vibe.
0: I think it was amazing, actually. I was going to say, I feel like all your records have actually been really big successes. You've been on Billboard. I mean, you're not schlumping in your basement right now, Slim.
1: Well, it's The early releases to radio, like, you know, again, like the Sirius XM watercolors played the heck out of them, and they kept the lights on. But Mindy also connected me with this producer named Adam Hawley, who's a USC guy like myself, and he's almost, I call him the Ryan Tedder of smooth jazz, because he's, like, one of the biggest artists, and he's also probably the biggest producer.
0: Amazing.
1: And he got me in touch with him just to pick his brain. And then we hit it off really well, and I was like, hey, man, would you consider, like, producing a couple of tracks for me?
0: Yeah.
1: And so one thing led to another. He, you know, I wrote Light This Candle, sent it to him. He put his fairy dust on it. We, you know, finished it up together. And that was the second track we did together. And then I got connected with Mindy Ann Adams, radio guy. And he's a big promoter in the genre, and he made it happen.
0: So I love that.
1: It ended up being, like, it was a 4-week Billboard number one in February of 2025.
0: Heck yeah, it was. And here's the thing, though. People don't, you know, when people champion you, it's because the product is strong, right? And so all the years of the hard work and all the finger picking and all the playing of all the country songs and all the ways you've written and all the rock and roll and all of the, I think you had a band named Fried Chicken and something once. I don't remember, but...
1: Deep fried.
0: There we go. But, you know, all of that leads you to where you are, which brings me to another song that we're going to listen to, which is 5-4-3-2-1. Now, this is also kind of a collaboration. How did this song come to be?
1: So that tune, gosh, 5-4-3-2-1 came out of, like, the initial guitar riff you hear. I was just kind of sitting around my room one day and just kind of played that, and I discovered that it was in a 5-4 meter. Like, for non-musicians, that means most music we listen to, you count to four over and over again, right? You bob your head to
0: this. Not particular for thing, Slim.
1: You count to five. But it was, like, it was a really natural, like, this kind of Jimi Hendrix sounding thing. And it's like, it wasn't until I recorded, I'm like, what the, like, this is in five. Like, what in the world? And then, you know, I wrote a melody over it, changed the meter a few times, which is ridiculous. But, like, for some reason, this tune is, like, my audience. It's, like, everyone's favorite song. And you can't really bob your head to it. It's in a really weird meter. It changes meters, like, several times. But it's everyone's favorite tune.
0: Everybody's into it. And we're going to play it today. But there's somebody else guesting on this one, correct?
1: Oh yeah, the great Jeff Coffin, I got introduced to him through a mutual friend, and when I was making the first record, I was put in touch, and I was like, hey, would you consider playing this stuff? And he was like, yeah, bring it. Just come over to my house, and let's do it. I brought him some charts, and he read some stuff down, and then other things. I'm like, you just make something up, and he made some stuff up, and he's ridiculous. Like, he's one of the best to ever do what he does.
0: And that,
1: and so it's awesome of him to do that.
0: Couldn't be a better intro. Let's take a listen to 5, 4, 3, 2, 1.

0: And you were just listening to 54321 by Slim Gamble with the appearance of Jeff Coffin on that record. Slim, I am so thrilled you were my guest today. It's always a good time hanging out with you. I love hearing your music. Thank you for being on. Where can our listeners find you, follow you, support you, show up for shows? What's going on in your world?
1: Oh, yeah. I mean, to listen to any of the music, I mean, I'm on YouTube, but I'll, you know, Spotify, of course, Slim Gamble, G-A-M-B-I-L-L. You know, Apple Music, I mean, all any streaming service, like, it's all out there. There's a whole bunch of music out there. Have a YouTube channel, Instagram at Slim Gamble. Facebook, I think, is Slim Gamble. So, yeah, all that stuff. And then hopefully, you know, another project I do with a couple of Prescottonians. Prescottonians. Drew Holland and Anton Teschner, like, we called this trio, and it's acoustic guitar nerdery at its finest, and we're working on booking another show, so, you know, everyone keep your eyes open for that. And yeah, and I'm gonna, you know, I got a song going to radio called Vibe City. It's on Spotify and Apple Music right now, and it's going to be going to radio the end of October. And and slimgamble.com. So you can find me literally everywhere.
0: You're my favorite. We love finding you everywhere, and I'm glad that you're everywhere to be found. Thank you so much for being my guest today. It is always a joy hanging out with you. I know you're coming to town soon, just as a visitor, so we can't wait for that. And we will keep everyone abreast of the next time you're performing in town as well. So thanks for being here, Slim.
1: Thanks for having me.
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4: News. I'm Ted Linder. President Trump Sunday indicating he's prepared to use economic pressure and not military force to try and encourage Iran to agree to an end to the months-long conflict. This is Iran continues to defy the U.S. by striking more ships in the Strait of Hormuz. Oman and Iran are reportedly close to a deal to manage the waterway. The Wisconsin gubernatorial primaries are Tuesday. Republican candidate Congressman Tom Tiffany says he'll lay out a plan to reduce the cost of building homes.
5: Here's how we're going to reduce costs for you, so that you have more money in your pocket. Plus, we're going to bring you better jobs to Wisconsin by not raising taxes, reducing taxes, and reducing the red tape here in Wisconsin.
4: Democratic frontrunner State Assemblywoman Francesca Hong supports subsidizing construction of affordable housing units. And no winner in Saturday night's Powerball drawing means tonight's jackpot up to at least $905 million. Good luck. 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
6: Thanks for making the Talk of the Quad Cities KQ&A your choice for your early Monday. A chance of showers today after an overnight low of 67. Expect high of 90 today in the Prescott Quad Cities with a high of 87 tomorrow. 73 for your overnight low in Cottonwood. The Verde Valley will high today of 103, and on Tuesday, 99. I'm Bill Monroe, and that's a quick check of your weather from KQ&A, 1130 AM, 99.9 FM, and on 95.5 FM in Prescott Valley and Cottonwood.
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0: Now, it's Red Eye Radio. Gary McNamara and Eric Harley talk about everything from politics to social issues and news of the day. Whether you're up late or you're just starting your day, welcome to the show. From the Relief Factor Studios, this is Red Eye Radio.
1: All across America, we are Red Eye Radio. He is Eric Harley and I'm Gary McNamara. Welcome and good morning. Well, Patriot Gal wrote us this.
2: Okay.
1: I'm old enough to remember when there were reports that Trump entered a quid pro quo with Zelensky. Give what really occurred, nothing. I'm surprised you two who always say you must have evidence to support uncorroborated reports, actually source stories is what we've said before,
2: right,
1: have concluded we're not going after Iran's nukes. We both said, I said about the Wall Street Journal story, I hope it's not true. You said you have reservations about what the New York Times has written. What we have said is overall, not based on any reports, we do not see the president going in with ground troops and earth movers to get out the nuclear material, which would be required to do that.
2: If you're the first, if you're a first-time listener, Patriot Gal, thank you for listening. And how dare you take so long to start listening. We require you listen all night, every night. But seriously, I've said at the end of this, if it turns out they all come to the podium and say, we've taken out the regime, we have control, full control of the stockpiles and uranium stockpiles, and the Iranian people now will decide the future of their country, I will say, well played, and I will be happy to be wrong. I don't come to the point of a conclusion. I don't have confidence that it's there. I'm not saying it's not going to happen, but it appears it's not going to happen.
1: Well, she made the case, you say you must have evidence to support uncorroborated reports, which was
2: our
1: reading the Wall Street Journal and New York Times, that we put the disclaimer on it that we hope it's not true. And these are source stories,
2: yeah,
1: as we always do.
2: And we're very clear about that for Patriot Gal or anybody listening that may be new to the show. We're very clear about this is where the story is coming from. In fact, I mentioned throughout the story, it's the New York Times. I don't trust anything from the New York Times, especially sources familiar with the situation. That just always puts a red flag in my mind. The only reason that I brought it up is that there were other stories outside of the liberal activist media that were talking about this, discussing this. I have a hard time believing on the munitions depletion being in a case, you know, where it's highly critical. I think Hegseth, if he was going to Congress and saying, hey, we need more money, I think it was a number of things based on strategy of what the future is going to be, and quite possibly, I mean, you'd have to include a major move post-election where they say, we want to go in mid-November, because if Speaker Johnson's calling the White House going, look, you got to lay low until November because we're just getting crushed here, and all this talk is driving the prices up if we don't straighten out what's going on in the Strait of Hormuz.
1: And one other thing, he could not continue every day to say a deal's around the corner.
2: Yeah, no, on the talking thing,
1: right, you can't lay low.
2: We said that last week a few times, and I don't know if they
1: said last month.
2: I don't know if they've, you know, again, taken our advice or someone else has told them that, because you don't have to talk about it every day in detail. Listen, this is an ongoing mission. Our goal is to make sure Iran does not have nuclear weapons, and we're working toward that goal. If we have updates, we'll bring them to you. And you know, Levitt came out last week and said, you know, it's not true. The stockpile depletion story is not true. Everything is fine. And so, again, you know, we don't know. We're not on the inside. And we never come to a point of conclusion, except my confidence is waning by the second on that we're going to go in. Because if you look at it for, again, Patriot Gal or anybody else listening, if you're just hearing this for the first time, and I mentioned it a minute ago, but there is a two-tier massive mission here that would require substantial boots on the ground and also the transportation of massive equipment after you take out the regime. Number one, that's the first thing you have to do. Take out the regime. IRGC would not be in control. These are massive, massive moves. This is not small. This isn't the first Gulf War where Saddam Hussein sent his soldiers out into the desert with nothing and our troops found them eating chapstick because they were so hungry. This is not that. This has been going on and brewing for 47 years under a regime that is willing to gun down their own people in their own streets. So there are so many moving parts to this. I can't pretend to know how you do this. I want the mission complete because I've lived through this all of my life, or throughout my life. It started when I was young, but I've been alive through all this, and I want the president to succeed because I don't believe that if we don't get the regime taken out and get that uranium before Trump's gone, no president ever will. He's the only one that will do it. I firmly believe that. Again, your messaging, slow that down. You know, get quieter on that. We're working every day to make sure they don't have nuclear weapons. Keep it at that. And then you get past November and you see what you've got based on whether you win or not. But we'll see where that goes. Again, I don't know what's going to happen. My confidence is waning, but not because the president necessarily has chickened out, but because it is such a Mount Everest of a mission to accomplish in, number one, taking out that regime, which has very deep roots with tens of thousands of people, and the IRGC, which is in control of the subjects, they're not citizens, subjects of the regime in Iran, and then beyond that, going in and taking out the uranium with massive earth movers, and I don't know how long that would take.
1: I lost confidence after the memorandum of understanding.
2: Right.
1: And I said it at that point. If anybody, I would not have been for the war if it would have said this is what the conclusion is going to be, this memorandum of understanding of where that was going. And, of course, they didn't abide by that at all. The other thing is the president does not instill confidence by day after day after day after day. Remember, he actually said it a month ago. They're playing us for a fool, which he's meant Iran is playing him for a fool because there is no us. He's right. Commander in chief. And yeah. He's continued, as I forgot, I think it was Jim Garrity wrote last week, he goes, I've never seen a president over and over again promote the fact that he's being played by the fool, for a fool by his enemies. Why he's doing it, I don't know. But every point that has come up here, whether it was gas prices, whether it was the midterms, we brought all of that up saying when he went in at that point or was talking about going in, if you're going to do it, you've got to do it with such overwhelming force.
2: Yeah.
1: And that means every new person in government. There was a thing last week that was written. I saved it for you, and I never just got a chance to talk about it. Here it is. The U.S. must shift its strategy with Iran, an Israeli special operations veteran warned Tuesday while arguing that Washington should target the Islamic Revolutionary Guard Corps support network rather than using conventional military strikes. Where'd you hear that before?
2: Mm-hmm.
1: This is not conventional warfare. This is unconventional warfare, Aaron Cohen said on Fox News. This is what the colonel and I say, referred to as a low-intensity conflict. Special operations units, clandestine units, the CIA, Mossad, Navy SEALs, Delta, and more All of them were stood up in the 1950s specifically to be able to deal with this kind of low-intensity conflict. Mm. The real soft white underbelly here to really to bend the mullahs is going to be focusing operations on the support structure of the mullahs, describing how the regime is built to be able to withstand military pressure. Every time we hit them, what do? They stand up and say, "Great Satan can't hit us with their explosion." He said the military needs to be attacking the middle, which is the IRGC, the moneymakers, the intelligence support apparatus. Start hitting them. Start killing them. Start attacking them in the streets so they get paranoid. Israel has the intelligence, and I'm hoping that Trump sees the only way to actually bend the will of the mullahs is to make it so that the people who support them fear that the mullahs can no longer protect them. It's exactly what you and I said, and I thought that was going to happen. We never believed it when they said no regime change and then went out to take out a few levels of the government to begin with, including the Ayatollah. But, you know, what was in Trump's mind from the beginning, or Hegseth's mind in the beginning? I can't wait to see the book after all this is over. What did Hegseth really want to do?
2: Right.
1: What did Hegseth really want to do as compared to what Trump wanted to do, and what was he infighting? That would be a book that I would read.
2: And J.D. Vance's opinion on this, input on right. this, is very critical, because the president said the other day, he said, look, J.D. Vance has to be the guy in 28. I mean, it has to be J.D. Vance. You know, because there was the back and forth with, you know, it's going to be Marco Rubio, but the president, you know, and I think that's pretty much the only thing you can say at this point. You know, no, it needs to be J.D. Vance. So that's critical, you know, based on it, this, the possibility of this going on longer than 2 years, more. But here's the thing. There are so many moving parts to all of this. We have to include, again, the story. It was a source story. Out of Israel, was it a source story, or did the Israelis say there was a covert operation going on to attack the from within, attack top Iranian officials from within? Was that a source story? I can't remember.
1: I believe that was a source story.
2: Okay, I thought it was, because it would be bigger news if they were officially saying that. But so you look at that. If that is true, these are contingencies, if that is true, then I could see that. I've always seen Israel as being the strong arm in that regard, only because Israeli intelligence, especially within Iran, has been superior. They're deeply embedded. Israeli intelligence is deeply embedded in Iran. That's what gives me confidence that it actually could happen if there is action, if there's any action taken. You know, there's been some back and forth between Netanyahu and Trump in recent weeks, in recent days even. But if that's actually happening, and they want to, because domestically,

0: they do it.
1: How would they get
0: now,
1: rid of the...
0: Or is that still on the
1: uranium?
0: The docket? Yeah. Because you're going to need boots on the ground. You think Trump's going to put boots on the ground?
1: See, that's my thing, is he doesn't want to do that.
0: Yeah.
1: He's said that several times. I would rather have negotiations than to kill people. He said it just last week. I would rather have a deal than killing people. And he's been that president. He's not a wartime president. You know, the things he's done have been precision moves. Soleimani. Or in early, in I think it was March of 2017, his first term, he went after ISIS in eastern Afghanistan with a Moab, just boom. And, you know, so those were precision moves. And that's the kind of the president he is,
0: which
1: boots on the ground changes that.
0: Which is why I had confidence when he went in based on what he had done before.
1: Right. And
0: which is attack the leadership, go after the leaders.
1: Right.
0: And so I agree with the gentleman who was on Fox News last week. I read it when you were out last week, and I wanted to save it for when you were in because it's something we said all along. If you want to win this war, it's not attacking traditional targets. Forget about the electrical plants or the bridges or whatever. If you want to make sure train lines that may be able to bring stuff in from China are destroyed, that's fine.
1: Right.
0: But the blockade, I'm all for.
1: Mm-hmm.
0: But every single one of those leaders should be paranoid they're going to die in the next 10 hours.
1: Yes.
0: That's how you win you win the war. You don't win the war by attempting to manage it ever.
1: Right.
0: We've learned our lesson there, and we shouldn't do it.
1: Right.
0: We are Red Eye Radio.
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0: We are Red Eye Radio. He is Eric Carly and I'm Gary McNamara. Welcome and good morning. Man, Jonathan Turley wrote a great column that we'll get to following the bottom of the hour.
1: All right, cool.
0: It was basically that the Democrats are doing the Charlottesville thing. There are many fine people in the DSA.
1: Oh, no. Don't do that.
0: And he makes the point. He goes, except when Trump said it, you know, they had to lie about it.
2: Yeah,
0: but here
2: right.
0: You don't have to lie.
1: Yeah, right. No, you don't.
0: You don't have to. I mean, you don't have to lie.
1: We have a broad tent, yeah, right?
0: Oh.
1: It's all under the big tent. Oh my gosh, that's hilarious!
0: I just wow. We'll get to that following the bottom of the hour.
1: Yeah,
0: a bipartisan majority of Americans support more government rules of how social media companies conduct business, including a requirement of age verification tools to keep younger children off social media, according to a Reuters poll.
1: Mm. Yeah. Wow.
0: The poll, which was conducted over the 6 days ending August 3rd, comes as companies like Meta and Google's YouTube face mounting legal pressure over the treatment of young users. A trial is expected to begin Wednesday over allegations by state prosecutors that Meta designed its product to addict young losers.
1: Yeah.
0: Mm. Losers. 61% of poll respondents, including 71% of Democrats and 62% of Republicans, say social media companies need firmer oversight.
1: Mm, mm.
0: Oh, no.
1: All right, here we go.
0: Yeah, I know.

0: News. I'm Ted Lindner. President Trump Sunday indicating he's prepared to use economic pressure and not military force to try and encourage Iran to agree to an end to the months-long conflict. This is Iran continues to defy the U.S. by striking more ships in the Strait of Hormuz. Oman and Iran are reportedly close to a deal to manage the waterway. The Wisconsin gubernatorial primaries are Tuesday. Republican candidate Congressman Tom Tiffany says he'll lay out a plan to reduce the cost of building homes.
1: Here's how we're going to reduce costs for you so that you have more money in your pocket. Plus, we're going to bring you better jobs to Wisconsin by not raising taxes, reducing taxes, and reducing the red tape here in Wisconsin.
0: Democratic frontrunner State Assemblywoman Francesca Hong supports subsidizing construction of affordable housing units. And no winner in Saturday night's Powerball drawing means tonight's jackpot up to at least $905 million. Good luck. 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
2: 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A chance of showers today after an overnight low of 67. Expect high of 90 today in the Prescott Quad Cities with a high of 87 tomorrow. 73 for your overnight low in Cottonwood and the Verde Valley with a high today of 103 and on Tuesday, 99. 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
1: 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Like both Uber drivers.
2: Yeah.
1: That I was with this weekend.
2: Oh, yeah.
1: Both of them downloaded the app.
2: Awesome.
1: We got into a great conversation.
2: Nice.
1: I always get into great conversation with Uber drivers. Really do.
2: So yeah.
1: It's really
2: yeah.
1: good.
2: That's good.
1: Let's talk big tent. Now, when I was a kid, I wanted a pup tent.
2: Right. Yeah.
1: You know? Even though some of the big tents were cool, but I was completely and totally upset with having a, excuse me, not upset, obsessed with having a sewn-in floor.
2: Yeah.
1: You know, that to me, I wanted a pup tent with a sewn-in floor.
2: We had one when I was in Boy Scouts, and I guess primarily because of fire ants.
1: Oh, I never thought about that. I'm happy I wasn't a Boy Scout in Texas.
2: Yeah. Yeah.
1: Man.
2: Now, we did camp where we built our own shelters. And that was cool. I loved doing that. But you just had to, you know, be aware of, you know, where you were at. And a lot of times we were this one state park, which is beautiful, but it's near water, and there's a ton of ants, fire ants and otherwise. And you just had to, you know, just be careful.
1: When we would go to summer camp at Northern Lights in the Halliburton, above the Halliburton Highlands in Ontario, black flies, mosquitoes.
2: Wow.
1: We used to have mosquito cages slept in. Everybody had their own mosquito cage.
2: Okay. All right. That makes sense.
1: It became part of what you carried with you.
2: There you go.
1: I remember one time, this was in New York. What was the place called? It wasn't 3 Mile. 9 Mile Island. It was three times as dangerous as 3 Mile Island. 9 Mile Island. Thinking Tonawanda? Maybe it was. I don't know if it was. Maybe it was outside of it. I don't know. But
2: yeah.
1: Right on the canal. Huge vegetation. There were so many mosquitoes. They would follow you in a cloud.
2: Mm.
1: You had to wear a hat with mosquito netting and long clothes.
2: Yeah.
1: And you ran because, I'm not kidding, there were swarms of mosquitoes. And the best thing ever was this guy and this one of the Boy Scouts, and his father came out. And his father was definitely a tenderfoot. I mean, he just wasn't used to being out there camping and stuff.
2: Yeah.
1: And all of a sudden, we hear, it was breakfast time, you hear screaming. And he goes, "We're leaving, we're leaving! There's damn mosquitoes all over the bacon!" I never laughed so hard in my life.
2: Yeah.
1: It's like, because we got you. The thing is, what really amazes me is when I was a kid, I loved that stuff. Yeah. I remember what was the one thing they had, where you went out, you had it was a winter. It wasn't even a merit badge. It was an award you got. I forgot. Arctic or something. I can't think of the name of it.
2: Mm.
1: But you had to go out and stay in a tent in winter weather. And we failed it the first two times, and we were so happy because the temperature got up to 34. And it had to remain polar bear, is what it was called.
2: Okay, so you couldn't polar bear qualify bear. Unless the temperature remained.
1: It had to remain under 32.
2: All right.
1: And when it got to 34, we were jumping for joy because we got to do it again on another camp, you know, another camping thing. And what I learned there, I learned that if you want to sleep when it's cold, you have your sleeping bag and all that, and even if it's a good sleeping bag, you take hot water. You boil the hot water on the propane stove, which, of course, you have to have, until it gets boiling. You put it in your canteen. You wrap it in a towel, and you put that at the bottom of your feet, and that stays warm all night long.
2: Yeah. Yeah.
1: That was great. I mean, that was...
2: Yeah.
1: I thought I was a genius when I figured that one out.
2: A lot of YouTubers I follow do that. They'll heat up some water bottles and heat up some water and then pour it in bottles and then put it in their sleeping bag.
1: Yeah.
2: Yeah.
1: It really worked well. But talking about the big tent versus the small tent.
2: Right.
1: The Democrats are all about the big tent.
2: Right.
1: This was on This Week. And it's Donna Brazile and then Scott Jennings. Here we go.
2: All right.
3: But as you know, I've been in this big tent party probably longer than most people, and I can tell you we're having the same kind of growing pains I saw on the Republican side, whether it was through the Tea Party in 2010, the activists who helped to bring about the MAGA movement.
4: And with all due respect to my friend Donna, there's nothing like, you can't draw any equivalence between the Tea Party movement and the socialists. For one, the Tea Party folks weren't trying to bring about the downfall of Western civilization and the United States of America. Abolish the police, abolish ICE, abolish borders, abolish the Senate, abolish the Constitution. There was nothing like this in the Republican Party. So it's an extreme political ideology that is gaining traction. The Democrat leadership has lost control. They know it. And people like Alexandria Ocasio-Cortez, Hong in Wisconsin, Abdul El-Sayed in Michigan. You talk about the big tent. The Democrat Jewish Attorney General of Michigan cannot even go to her party's nominating convention because she says, I won't be safe there because of the supporters of Abdul El-Sayed. You can't draw any equivalence between what happened in the Republican Party with the resurgence of patriot conservatives versus these anti-American radicals.
1: Well, really, when you think about the Tea Party, so much of the Tea Party was actually born after, you know, the financial crisis of 2008-2009.
2: Yeah, yeah.
1: You know, right. That's when that came into being, and it was really, when you think about it, the Tea Party was a result of the entire bridge loan and all of that that came from a Republican president. And it was Republicans demanding fiscal accountability from government. That's not the same. That wasn't a big tent. That was simply members of the Republican Party telling the Republican Party, you need to get back to what we're about.
2: Yep.
1: That it was the Republican Party that was moving off where conservatives wanted them to go, and now they're way off from where they wanted to go back then. But I just love it how they're trying to, you know, this is just like the Tea Party. It's like the Tea Party, and I'm glad Scott Jennings said that, because that was a absolutely perfect response.
2: Yeah.
1: Then Jonathan Turley wrote on this. Big Ten, small space. Democrat leaders embrace the fine people of the DSA as radicals call for purges. Hassan Piker, a close ally of Abdul El-Sayed, is calling for Marxist-Leninist punishment. That's a quote. For those who criticize Michigan's Democratic senatorial candidate, as radicals and anti-Semites like Piker flood the Democratic Party, establishment figures are struggling to justify their alliance with extremist candidates. Ironically, Democrats are now fulfilling the false narrative that they used against President Donald Trump after the Charlottesville protest. They are maintaining that there are many fine people in the DSA, despite their seeking to destroy our constitutional system, open the borders, defund the police, embrace virtual anarchy, and now some of these fine people are calling for moderates to be purged as radicals take over the Democratic Party. And then he points out, in 2017, the media manufactured a controversy by suggesting that Trump had praised neo-Nazis and Klansmen in 2017 as fine people in Charlottesville. It was demonstrably false, but became the accepted truth in the media. In reality, Trump condemned the neo-Nazis, and the statement was about fine people on both sides, was a reference to people on both sides of the debate over removal of historic statues. That narrative took on an added hypocrisy when some of the loudest voices later endorsed a candidate with an actual Nazi tattoo who allegedly assaulted women, mocked wounded veterans, and praised terrorists. However, he promised to deliver Maine and bring figures like Chuck Schumer and Elizabeth Warren back to power. So there you go.
2: Yeah.
1: Anti-Semites and communists are not fine additions to any party. Hassan Piker is not a fine person in any universe. He has said the United States deserved the terrorist attacks on 9/11 and prominently displays a picture of the collapsing Twin Towers. He has downplayed the murders and rapes of innocent Israelis on October 7th and called one Jewish man who challenged him a bloodthirsty, violent pig dog. That's a quote. figures like Harris and Buttigieg brush off Al-Sayed's allies, including Mohammed Bakar Qazwini, a prominent Muslim cleric who gave a sermon that called for followers to vote for Al-Sayed while calling upon them to pray for the death of President Trump and celebrate the death of Senator Lindsey Graham. And they just, he goes on and on and on and on. But it's not the same thing. No. And that's what they're trying to do. Well, you know, the Republican Party probably has more differences now. The Tea Party united.
5: Oh, yeah.
1: United the Republicans.
5: Oh, yeah.
1: Actually united the Republicans to get back to really fiscal, good conservative fiscal policy. That was the goal.
5: Yeah.
1: Again, did it work? Well, no, none of it's worked. I mean, the Republicans are slower to get the debt where it is today than the Democrats. But, you know, you don't have the conservative. Really, I look at the Tea Party as the last hurrah of conservatives in the Republican Party.
5: It really was.
1: Yeah, that's how. But it was about, wasn't there was nothing radical about it at all. Nothing.
5: No.
1: I remember. Somebody claimed that they were cursed. Who was it? And they couldn't find anyone else who verified it. Think about that. Democrats are worried about somebody cursing somebody in a huge rally. And here they were supporting.
5: Yeah.
1: They're supporting the most radical candidates who wish to destroy the United States. And they do. And you can say. But the beautiful thing is, Scott Jennings can say that to Donna Brazile. There's nothing she can say.
5: No.
1: Anything that's. And when you have. Turley's saying the same thing.
5: Yep.
1: He goes, look, they want to destroy the country. They are seeking to destroy the constitutional system. They want to get rid of the Senate. They want to get rid of the presidency and the Supreme Court, because in essence you would. It's not the same thing.
5: Right.
1: If it's under Congress.
5: Right.
1: They want to defund the police, defund the military.
5: Yep.
1: They want to destroy the country.
5: Right.
1: And they're proud of it. Now some of them are starting to back off. But the only thing that Schumer and Donna Brazile and Jeffries can say is, well, it's all part of the big tent. But you should have seen Donna Brazile when Scott Jennings is doing it. She's just sitting there. She can't say anything.
5: No.
1: She can't say you're over-exaggerating it because they said it.
5: Nope. This they're promoting it.
1: I know.
5: It's not like they were caught on a hot mic. You know, somebody didn't go undercover and record them on a cell phone. They're going on TV, proudly promoting it. And, you know, of course, by the way, why are they still trying to go to the center or move back or, you know, after the primaries? Why are the Democrats even trying that anymore? I mean, it was done. That was the tactic, you know, years ago. But why would the DSA back off of that?
1: And then you had this week, former DNC vice chair David Hogg told establishment figures that the big tent of his party is not big enough for them. He and other moderates have to go. When asked about Democrat moderates, Hogg replied, they don't have the right values. That's a quote.
5: Wow. Well, look. And they kicked him out, remember. He didn't keep his job at the DNC.
1: I know.
5: Now Carville's saying he needs to lead the DNC. Wow.
1: As he hates everything that he stands for.
5: As he hates all of the radicalism.
1: I know. We are on our radio.
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0: Beer Money Radio. He is Eric Carlin. I'm Gary McNamara. Yep, David Hogue said that the moderates of the Democratic Party, the tent is not big enough for them. He and other moderates have to go. They don't have the right values. As those same people that they wish to purge are saying, we're all part of this big tent. We're all part. This is our Tea Party. Destroying the country is our Tea Party. It's the exact same thing as the Tea Party.
1: I know. It's just like, I love it.
0: It's complete.
1: I love it.
0: It is complete and total lunacy. He goes, Piker also wants to purge any Democrats who do not support El Sayed, calling them haters who deserve to be punished. There are haters in our ranks. Notice how when someone comes out and says, yeah, that's actually a bad association, immediately it's weaponized by Republicans. Communist statements should be criticized.
1: Of course. They just like to call us communists for some reason.

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6: Fox News, I'm Ted Linder. President Trump Sunday indicating he's prepared to use economic pressure and not military force to try and encourage Iran to agree to an end to the months-long conflict. This is Iran continues to defy the U.S. by striking more ships in the Strait of Hormuz. Oman and Iran are reportedly close to a deal to manage the waterway. The Wisconsin gubernatorial primaries are Tuesday. Republican candidate Congressman Tom Tiffany says he'll lay out a plan to reduce the cost of building homes.
7: Here's how we're going to reduce costs for you, so that you have more money in your pocket. Plus, we're going to bring you better jobs to Wisconsin by not raising taxes, reducing taxes, and reducing the red tape here in Wisconsin.
6: Democratic frontrunner State Assemblywoman Francesca Hong supports subsidizing construction of affordable housing units. And no winner in Saturday night's Powerball drawing means tonight's jackpot up to at least $905 million. Good luck. 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
8: Thanks for making the Talk of the Quad Cities KQ&A your choice for your early Monday. A chance of showers today after an overnight low of 67. Expect high of 90 today in the Prescott Quad Cities with a high of 87 tomorrow. 73 for your overnight low and hot in Windland Verde Valley with a high today of 103. And on Tuesday, 99. 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
0: Now, it's Red Eye Radio. Gary McNamara and Eric Harley talk about everything from politics to social issues and news of the day. Whether you're up late or you're just starting your day, welcome to the show. From the Relief Factor Studios, this is Red Eye Radio.
1: We are Red Eye Radio. He is Eric Carley, and I'm Gary McNamara. Good morning.
6: Hi.
1: I'm telling you, I just never thought that ground zero of the culture wars would be the WNBA.
2: You know, it's interesting? My son and I had a conversation about that on Saturday. He's very knowledgeable about cars, and there's a good chance I'm going to be switching cars soon. Thinking of getting an EV. Not really. But with the new sodium batteries, maybe one day. There's so much going on with that. And then all of a sudden we start talking about, inevitably we get into talk show mode because he follows a lot of, conservatives and everything else. I'm not sure if he listens to our show, but he listens to people like Levin. No, but we get into this conversation and he looked at me and almost exactly what you said as I was, walking out of the room, and he goes, of all the things? And he goes, there hasn't been this much talk about the WNBA since the WNBA started. And it's really, just turned into this focal point of back and forth. But you know what? Of course it is. And why is that? Because it's where the private sector and the agenda meet. Not that that hasn't happened before. Corporations and their, remember with the whole bathroom thing, Apple, we're not going to be doing business in Texas. Yeah, but you do business in the Middle East.
1: Right, I know.
2: Where they will kill people for being gay. And, and this is the thing, but with the WNBA, especially with the liberal transgender movement and agenda, it's the first time it's really culminated in a point where, they're taking sides, and it hasn't gotten to the point of, LeBron is what? He's 44? Going to the 76ers? That's his, I don't know if that's his sunset game, or not, but maybe it's not. Maybe he's, when he's 48, 49, he decides to, I identify as someone who plays for the WNBA, and he goes and extends his career.
1: Well, I think you already had Babylon Bee him with a wig on going to the WNBA.
2: No, it's been the common joke. And I told it a couple of weeks ago. I just made the comment. I don't consider it any of my material. But I'm just making the comment, and I think everybody's talked about that. Okay. Well, what if...
1: 41 he is.
2: 41?
1: 41.
2: I thought it was 44. I thought I read 44 when it's... And I thought 44 was really old. Is that where... What's his contract with the Sixers? Is it 1 year, 2 years?
1: I have no idea.
2: Maybe that's what it was that it was going to take until he's 40.
1: I don't pay attention to the NBA anymore. I pay attention to the WNBA.
2: That's how things have changed, to come full circle on this on this segment.
1: But this weekend was just absolutely insane.
2: Yeah.
1: First you had two former NBA players now are going to declare for the WNBA draft. And then you had in the game over the weekend, you had the Indiana Fever playing the Chicago Sky. Mm. And Sophie Cunningham, who is ground zero of this all, goes in for a layup. And the player on the Chicago Sky, I just don't have her name here at the moment. Okay, I don't pay that much attention to the WNBA where I know all the players' names.
2: Right.
1: Just takes it and her arm right around the neck, and she goes to the floor. She got kicked out of the game for it.
2: Yeah.
1: And then she ran into the locker room and went, white privilege.
2: Wow.
1: And I'm just like, this is fantastic.
2: Yeah. No.
1: Because this is the entire thing that started last week. It was the writer at The Guardian that said, well, she's now anti-black and anti-trans. And it went, Where the hell did the anti-black come from?
2: Yeah,
1: well, if you're anti-trans, you're anti-black. We just say whatever we want. And so white privilege is what she put on social media.
2: Can you imagine that with Larry Bird back in the day?
1: Well, the thing is, I think about it. If anybody goes back to the Larry Bird days, anybody remember when him and Jabbar went after it?
2: Oh, yeah, yeah.
1: Oh, my. Yeah, him yeah, and, I mean, yeah. They were swinging. They were going at it left and right. You know, there's one thing I remember that when I was playing adult league basketball, and one guy we played with who actually played college ball, he's, mm-hmm. you know, big guy, probably yeah, 280 yeah.
2: Oh, wow.
1: And probably, well, I don't know, 280 and 6'8".
2: Mm.
1: Big guy.
2: Yeah.
1: Went in just on a practice, went in uncontested for a layup, and I went in to block it and hit his arm. I mean, I jumped up, basically piggybacked on him and
2: yeah.
1: hit it.
2: Yeah.
1: And he didn't make it. And he came after me, and his brother, I asked his brother, you know, a couple of months ago, do you remember when that happened in practice? I said, because there's two things I remember. And both of them are you laying on center court, dying laughing. And he goes, I remember that. He goes, my brother sort of flicked you off like a flea. And I went, I know. And the other one was when I went in, we were practicing. I went in and missed a layup. Yeah. Uncontested, nobody
2: yeah.
1: near me.
2: Yeah.
1: And I came around going, why, son of a? And I turned and the priest, one of the priests from the parish had just walked in because it was a Catholic church we were playing at. And I went, son of a gun, mother, gall darn it, darn tootin', something yeah. like that. And again, John was on the floor dying laughing. But I remember when I did that, I thought he was going to kill me because it was a flagrant foul. Mm. It was just that yeah. mentality, I'm not going to let you have an uncontested layup. So,
2: right.
1: you know, it was, you know, she should have been kicked out of the game as she was. I did see, I forgot what, it was Sports Illustrated that said, you know, basically, and then they deleted the headline. I saw that, you know, Sophie Cunningham, you know, gets her karma.
2: You know?
1: As if that was, you know, that's a legit thing
2: like
1: to
2: it was
1: do.
2: A win,
1: to a
2: like it was a win for
1: right.
2: the Liberals.
1: Now,
2: yeah.
1: Now, the Florida Attorney General saying that wouldn't happen here because we'd arrest her. Stop it.
2: Yeah, let's calm down.
1: Stop that. That's
2: let's
1: not,
2: calm down.
1: You know, that's
2: let's
1: not going to happen.
2: Let the league manage the league.
1: I don't know if they can now.
2: well,
1: I don't know if that's... You know,
2: that's
1: and
2: a great
1: so,
2: point.
1: But the thing that just blows my mind, and it's something that we've talked about, and I'm so glad that you had Royce White and then, what is it, the other gentleman, Ennis Kattner, that they decided, you know, to... enter the NBA draft.
2: Oh.
1: Now, the beautiful thing is, can they be anti-trans and anti-black when they're not white? but the most beautiful thing is here.
2: You know that question, you know, how dare you? That question is going to be stuck in my mind for days.
1: I got to make sure.
2: Because that's where it's going to. But I was watching something came up on YouTube, and it was from a documentary from ESPN, but it was clips from the documentary. And Boston was playing, I forget who it was, maybe the Lakers or somebody. Anyway, Larry Bird went down.
1: He's Turkish and Kurdish.
2: So during in this segment, in this what I watched, it was in a game. I don't know if it was a final or not, but I believe it was. But Larry Bird went down, right? He had an injury, and then boom, he's in the locker room. And they're thinking, oh man, we got this. I'm sure, almost sure it was the Lakers. Then all of a sudden, Bird reappears.
1: Oh yeah, he had back problems. Yeah,
2: and then he was crushing it.
1: Yeah.
2: And then the other teammates on the opposite team, I think the Lakers, they were the whole thing was focused on how good Larry Bird was. It was a short, so it was only 45 seconds long. But they said, we looked at each other and said, we're in trouble. And we lost that game because of Larry Bird.
1: Oh, yeah, I remember that. That's in every documentary of Bird.
2: Yeah, yeah.
1: Any documentary, yeah. that game is in there. That was an incredible game.
2: Yeah.
1: But when, you know, you basically, look, the mentality when you're on there is you're supposed to, you solve it on the court. It's sort of like hockey, but
2: yes.
1: you really can't, you can't get into the fighting. But with the, you know, and that's for the whole thing. But her writing white privilege on there.
2: Yeah.
1: The other player from the Chicago Sky.
2: Right.
1: I was like, wow. Yeah. I mean, this is just beautiful. Because will she be disciplined for bringing race? Because Sophie Cunningham said, why is she bringing race into this? They got nothing to do with race.
2: Right.
1: I was going in for a layup. She committed a flagrant foul, got suspended. Or you know, got suspended. You know, got ejected from the game.
2: Right.
1: That's it. I have no idea where this whole thing comes from. And I'm thinking, where does it come from? Where does the white privilege for Sophie Cunningham come in? What white privilege has she received? And so, you know, but with the two other players coming in, first off, she can't explain the white privilege.
2: Right.
1: But we live in an era where the left has definitive opinions on things they can't explain.
2: Yeah.
1: For example, the WNBA says only women can play in the WNBA, mm-hmm. but they won't define women.
2: Right.
1: And now that you've got two biological males saying, well, we want to play. I think it was Royce White who said, well, somebody said, what is your intent? We need to know what your intentions are. Are your intentions to say that, that you're a woman? Because,
2: right.
1: No, what you're saying is biological men should be included in. I'm a biological male. Is now it going to be based on intent?
2: Well, no.
1: Discrimination, because that changes the whole ball game of discrimination if it's based on, you know, basically you're the discriminated one, so we need to know what you're thinking to find out whether you're discriminated or not.
2: Exactly, because we said, and their mind can change.
1: Yeah.
2: Bruce Jenner. That's all you have to say. You know, I think the Kardashians had something to do with that.
1: Well,
2: but I don't know. Maybe
1: but he
2: not.
1: Didn't change back, though.
2: No. What I'm saying is one day he was Bruce Jenner, and one day he was Caitlyn.
1: Right.
2: So the mindset can change.
1: Right.
2: But it can change back.
1: It has.
2: And you can't judge someone because in their mind, that's who they are. So if you're judging their thoughts and their thoughts happen to change, who are you to say what the rules are? And look, I've been saying for a long time, if anyone can belong to a protected class simply by saying so, then there are no protected classes.
1: And he
2: now
1: is.
2: in the WNBA, that's a rule. It's a, you know, that's a league with a rule. It's only women until recently, and you know, that's what they created. But if we look in terms of the idea behind Title IX, and we look at women as a protected class, and that was, you know, you look at that, and we'll throw in race, Rachel Dolezal, and Obama's comment on, you know, he's come to believe that race is a social construct because he was asked, well, you know, your mother was white and your father was black. Why do you identify as black? And he said, well, I've come to believe that race is a social construct, which means, again, goes back to, well, if I say I belong to a protected class, you have to honor that. And now...

0: said, when she said, she couldn't answer what a woman is.
1: Right. Right.
0: Well, if you can't answer what a woman, if you can't define what a woman is, you cannot be a judge on any panel of any women's rights if you can't identify the subject of a particular lawsuit.
1: You know,
0: you don't even know. It has no, a woman has no meaning to you. You can't identify it. A woman is whoever thinks her a woman is a woman.
1: Right.
0: Well, then you can't challenge that.
1: Right. Right.
0: That was the whole point that we talked about years ago. So this is beautiful because what they're forcing the WNBA to do is define what a woman is,
1: mm-hmm.
0: or actually put a plan down where men can play women's sports. And that happens, it dies.
1: And here's the thing. When you say define what a woman is, officially the league has to do that
0: yep.
1: in writing,
0: yep,
1: in their rules.
0: Right.
1: There has to be criteria.
0: Or they just don't define it, and they say if you go through a certain process as a biological male,
1: or they,
0: once you reach this, point.
1: Or they loosely define it like the Obama administration did with kids in schools. All the kid has to do is go to the office and claim it. His parents don't have to be involved.
0: Right.
1: They don't have to do anything. You know, if they just say it, then they're in.
0: We are Red Eye Radio.
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0: We are Red Eye Radio. He is Eric Carley, and I'm Gary McNamara. So, yeah, that this needs to be done. What you need to do on any of these kind of things where the left is taking a stand is challenge them on it. Because this is, I saw the Democrat Socialist of America co-chair saying, well, we need to tax millionaires more. He goes, what, you know, we need to tax the hell out of them, she said.
1: Yeah.
0: And he asked, how much? Couldn't answer the question. You need to be able to answer that question.
1: Right.
0: You need to be, you know, Republicans and conservatives need to stand up and say, answer the damn question.
2: Well, because there needs to be a method behind it saying, if you do this, then it will bring in this kind of revenue
0: right. That
2: will do this for programs, whatever, show us the math.
0: But here where nobody on the left can I tell you what a woman is. Nobody.
2: No. Including one Supreme Court justice.
0: Right. Doesn't know what a woman is. I'm not a biologist. I don't know what a woman is. Yet they're saying, think about this. For the first time in history, you have a political party that takes positions that they can't even explain.
2: Yeah.
0: They can't even explain the subject of the particular issue. We want to protect women. What's a woman? We don't know.
2: We won't
0: answer the question.
2: And how dare you ask questions?
0: Well, there's a guy over there who believes he's a woman. Well, then that's a woman. Well, then define what a woman is. We don't know.
2: Yeah.
0: We're not biologists.
2: Right.
0: You got to challenge that crap.
1: Yep.

0: News. I'm Ted Linder. President Trump Sunday indicating he's prepared to use economic pressure and not military force to try and encourage Iran to agree to an end to the months-long conflict. This is Iran continues to defy the U.S. by striking more ships in the Strait of Hormuz. Oman and Iran are reportedly close to a deal to manage the waterway. The Wisconsin gubernatorial primaries are Tuesday. Republican candidate Congressman Tom Tiffany says he'll lay out a plan to reduce the cost of building homes.
1: Here's how we're going to reduce costs for you, so that you have more money in your pocket. Plus, we're going to bring you better jobs to Wisconsin by not raising taxes, reducing taxes, and reducing the red tape here in Wisconsin.
0: Democratic frontrunner State Assemblywoman Francesca Hong supports subsidizing construction of affordable housing units. And no winner in Saturday night's Powerball drawing means tonight's jackpot up to at least $905 million. Good luck. 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
2: 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A chance of showers today after an overnight low of 67. Expect high of 90 today in the Prescott Quad Cities with a high of 87 tomorrow. 73 for your overnight low and hot in Windham Verde Valley with a high today of 103 and on Tuesday, 99. 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
1: And I'm Gary McNamara, along with Eric Harley. 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Coming up here in a little bit, Trump says we are low-keying it with Iran on the way.
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1: Yeah, I'm so happy that all this stuff has happened with the WNBA.
2: Yeah.
1: I mean, I'm so happy that, I wish that, you know, Sophie Cunningham hadn't taken the hard fall that she took, but she got up. Yeah. She was all right. I mean, she was fine. But the fall was pretty brutal, if you've seen it. It's like, whoa.
2: Yeah.
1: But for the other player to walk in the locker room, then immediately text white privilege.
2: Right.
1: Whoa.
2: Yeah.
1: It's like, bring it on. If this is what the WNBA has been so much about, politics, about leftist politics, and now they're being challenged.
2: Yep. Yep.
1: And you started it. You're the ones that wanted to make the league political.
2: Right.
1: You did the whole thing. You're the one that sat there and said, we need equality, we need equity, we need diversity, we need... by the way, none of that exists in professional sports. If there's a meritocracy anywhere, it's professional sports. And these coaches and these owners are attempting to pretend that that's not the case.
2: Equity on pay and the whole thing, you know, I mean, they need all of it. They wanted all of it. And it's not how it works.
1: Yeah, everybody doesn't get to play.
2: Right. Oh, they don't.
1: How do I know that?
2: Hmm.
1: I didn't get to play. And so you need to tear apart every one of these stupid, stinking arguments that the left is trying to throw at you, which again is when you talk about the arena of debate. Are there debates anymore? Do they have debates in colleges? Is there a debate team anymore? Do they even exist?
2: That's a good question. I would have to believe in law school there is, right?
1: Probably, yeah, on legal things.
2: Right. What does a law school look like some of these Ivy League law schools? What do they do?
1: Someone needs to
2: get on the inside and do an investigation. You know, one of those investigations like, I'm blanking on the kid's name, who found all the fraud, you know, in Minnesota.
1: Yeah.
2: And he also went over to Spain recently, by the way. But something like that. I would love to know what's going on campuses. We learn a lot from people speaking out finally, but I don't think, I don't think a debate class would go well.
1: Well, and the reason is because when you look at the major political party that exists today, that's why I think the WNBA is a perfect barometer of where the left is.
2: Yeah.
1: Perfect. You can take that and take that to everything else. They throw out a slogan. They wear a T-shirt with a saying on it.
2: Yeah.
1: They never explain it, because when you ask for questions, we go back to the Josh Hawley with the professor. Well, tell me what's going on here. I mean, I'm trying to figure out, you know, the whole thing. Well, do you believe that men can get pregnant? Well, no, they can't. Well, that's transphobic. What does that even mean? Could you explain that to me? Well, because if you say that, don't you understand that, that's violence, by the way? That's violence when you say that. Right. Why is it violence?
2: Right.
1: Why am I advocating violence? Because you're going to have people that are transgender hear that, and they might commit suicide.
2: Mm-hmm.
1: Well, you're just admitting there's a huge mental health crisis because you're the one that's making the point that it's way above what the average of any other demographic is. And so what you're saying is, I can't ask questions on a topic that is actually affecting women's ability, you know, in sports. And I'm simply asking a question. You're telling me you can't do it because the mental health crisis of pretending that you can be the opposite sex must continue.
2: Yeah,
1: because personally, for me, it would be Santa Claus. Please, let's keep that going, Santa Claus, because all the kids want their gifts.
2: Right.
1: But I mean, I'm making that absurd.
2: Wait, are you saying Santa Claus is?
1: No, I didn't say anything. I'm not getting into that. That might be more controversial than this whole radical transgender movement.
2: Because I just started my letter for this year.
1: So. But when you think about it, all across the board, and how many times we brought it to you, it's like, well, they're not forced to answer questions.
2: No.
1: They're not for the, no. They put the statement out, then they deflect, but you never get an answer from them. And then when they realize, as you've seen now, whether it's Hong in Wisconsin or Mandani or even Syed in Michigan, they're all saying now, well, you know, I mean, we said it way back then, but, you know, we've changed our mind on it. You're a liar.
2: Yeah.
1: You haven't changed anything at all.
2: Right. or I heard over the weekend, well, what we meant by that was there are the fundamentals of this nation, the Constitution, and what the founders intended is very clear. You can't say one thing that is completely off the rails and nowhere near what they intended and would require dismantling the Constitution and then come back after the primary and go, oh, well, we didn't really mean that.
1: And this is a perfect example of what they have to do, because I can't wait. Right now, you've got the left. You've got the radical transgender movement trying to figure out, how do we respond to this?
2: Yeah, right.
1: Because he came out. White especially came out and said, I'm transgender. I'm a woman when it comes to basketball.
2: You can't judge.
1: You can't make that judgment on it.
2: You can't judge.
1: So the WNBA is like, well, we'll be talking about this later on this week and find something that is fair and equitable and blah, blah, blah, blah, blah, blah, blah.
2: Yeah.
1: Wait a minute. It's like, well, you can be a transgender unless there's any hint of politics involved in it. You can't do it.
2: Right.
1: You know, well, I mean, but then again, they tried to do it with Caitlyn, with Bruce Jenner, remember?
2: Oh, well, but she doesn't really belong in our group.
1: She doesn't belong in our group because she doesn't hold the same politics
2: exactly.
1: as us.
2: She doesn't believe the same way. Well, No. That doesn't matter. You know, what if she prefers, I don't know, cake over pie? What if she prefers, you know, a burger over a chicken sandwich? It doesn't matter what her thoughts are on other things. And she's not welcome because she disagrees with you on something else.
1: And, you know, and that's the thing. When Sophie Cunningham came out and said, no, I mean, we need to protect girls in sports. And all of a sudden it's like, well, you're saying, because that was the remember the one coach?
3: forgot what team she's on, where she wore the thing about, you know, trans children or whatever.
2: Trans kids belong.
3: Yeah, but belong. And you know, and it's like, excuse me, nobody's saying that boys and girls can't play on the sandlot together. Nobody's saying, we're saying in competitive sports, females should play with females, and males should play, biological females should play with biological females, biological males should play with biological males, and I love everybody. I don't hate anybody. I was thinking about that the other day.
2: Yeah.
3: Because I went to the memorial, basically the memorial funeral for my buddy Mike, and I was just, when I was coming home the other day, I just went, I told my brothers, we had a great conversation, and I just said, you know something? I don't have bad feelings towards anyone.
2: Yeah.
3: There is not one person on this earth that I may not get along with them. I don't hate anybody. I mean, I really don't. There is nothing. I have no baggage when it comes to other people at all. And then my brother says to me, he goes, well, what about Trump? What about Trump? What about? I said, well, of course, there's the exception. There's got to be. I have to hate him because of, you know, because he's Trump, and our personalities are different.
2: Right.
3: My brother was laughing like crazy. He thought that was just great. I go, well, okay. Well, there's always, John, there's always the exception to the rule. I have to hate Trump.
2: Well, on a serious note, in that same vein, I never hated Obama.
3: Yeah, neither did I. Yeah, I would never. I heard the news about Biden, and I feel for his family, and I feel for any suffering that he's going to, which is completely opposite.
2: Yeah, for those that didn't hear, his cancer has spread, and it's become, you know, much worse. It's become much harder on him, is what they said. I don't know. You know, the story I read didn't talk about prognosis. But at his age, it's not good. My father's been battling cancer. My gosh, this November it'll be 4 years, and he's 93. When Bo Biden died, I said a prayer for the Biden family, because, and I'm now one of those families where I see parents who outlived their child. My wife was included in that group years ago. Her parents outlived one of their children, her brother, and that's always tragic. And you value life. We can disagree. I can value life. That's the thing with Rob Reiner. And he's bat soup crazy when he was on, you know, ranting on social media or on Fox News or wherever. But the one thing you'll hear about him is, and we heard this after he passed, conservative talk show hosts said he was the nicest, most accommodating guy.
3: Yeah.
2: He, you know, and this is the thing. I don't have to have hatred for the person to disagree.
3: Over the weekend, you know, like I said, it was all day Saturday. You know, I don't think I ever spent like 8 hours in a bar in my life.
2: You were telling me that earlier.
3: And just had a beer.
2: With just one beer. is that man lost? He's only had one beer.
3: But I heard that's where they had the memorial
2: at
3: Buffalo Brothers, because Mike was the head of the Buffalo, president of the Buffalo Bills backers of Dallas-Fort Worth, which is three different bars around there. But so many people showed up, and I saw everything. I saw kindness. I saw compassion.
2: Yeah.
3: I saw forgiveness. I mean, every single positive emotion that you could possibly have came out of that. And that's when I was, you know, coming home, and I was just like to myself, I took an Uber, because I said, if I have one drink, I Uber it.
2: Yeah.
3: I was thinking, just going, wow, I hold no ill will towards anyone. And I was happy, and I talked to my brother about it yesterday. He goes, neither do I.
2: Right.
3: I go, yeah.
2: Yeah. So, yeah.
3: That's neat when you actually think about that.
2: It's a good feeling.
3: Yeah, it is. We are Red Eye Radio.
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1: We are Red Eye Radio. He's Eric Carlin. I'm Gary McNamara. Very quickly, here's Enes Kanter announcing that he wants to be eligible for the WNBA draft next year.
16: I am officially declaring myself a WNBA prospect. If simply declaring who you are is all that's required, then I meet every single requirement necessary to compete in the WNBA. My team and I have carefully examined the WNBA's eligibility criteria and governing framework surrounding self-identification and inclusion. Based on the current guidelines, I can and am officially declaring my eligibility for the upcoming WNBA draft in May 2027.
1: Okay, so now White came out and said, the other player must have said, I'm transgender for basketball.
2: Yeah, right. Just I feel like... Right. You know, the other sex, the opposite sex when I'm on the court. Yeah.
1: Yeah.
2: Just when I'm on the court. But right. you can't judge.
1: No.
2: You're going to have to set point. Your rules.
1: Right. Yep.
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0: News. I'm Ted Linder. President Trump Sunday indicating he's prepared to use economic pressure and not military force to try and encourage Iran to agree to an end to the months-long conflict. This is Iran continues to defy the U.S. by striking more ships in the Strait of Hormuz. Oman and Iran are reportedly close to a deal to manage the waterway. The Wisconsin gubernatorial primaries are Tuesday. Republican candidate Congressman Tom Tiffany says he'll lay out a plan to reduce the cost of building homes.
3: Here's how we're going to reduce costs for you, so that you have more money in your pocket. Plus, we're going to bring you better jobs to Wisconsin by not raising taxes, reducing taxes, and reducing the red tape here in Wisconsin.
0: Democratic frontrunner State Assemblywoman Francesca Hong supports subsidizing construction of affordable housing units. And no winner in Saturday night's Powerball drawing means tonight's jackpot up to at least $905 million. Good luck. 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
22: 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A chance of showers today after an overnight low of 67. Expect high of 90 today in the Prescott Quad Cities with a high of 87 tomorrow. 73 for your overnight low in Cottonwood in the Verde Valley with a high today of 103. And on Tuesday, 99. 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
18: Now, it's Red Eye Radio. Gary McNamara and Eric Hurley talk about everything from politics to social issues and news of the day. Whether you're up late or you're just starting your day, welcome to the show from the Relief Factor Studios. 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
6: All across America, we are Red Eye Radio. He is Eric Hurley and I'm Gary McNamara. Oh, just one more thing. The WNBA Players Association said, we will not be political pawns, and we're all about inclusion, but we won't be political pawns. Okay, let's see how you write that this week then.
2: Yeah.
6: Let's see what kind of agreement you come to with the WNBA on it. There is no inclusion in professional sports.
2: No.
6: None.
2: No. No one has
6: it. It doesn't exist.
2: There is no inherent right to be able to play.
6: No. There's no one. So they're BSing right there. We're about inclusion. No, you're not.
2: No, you're not.
6: You're about who you believe the best players are.
2: Right.
6: End of story.
2: Right. Because if it's about inclusion, then your scouts should be out looking for people who fit certain categories that you believe should be included simply because they belong to that category. Right?
6: Yes.
2: And not talent. Well, listen, he can't dribble a ball, and you know he's 5'4", and I'm really not sure that he's, you know, he can run very fast. But you know what? He fits this particular group, and we should have him on the team for that reason. No team is doing that. In fact, I said last week or maybe week before, I said, all right, they're going to have to be active because at some point the WNBA is going to have to say, you know what? And we welcome transgenders into our league. They didn't get to that point. Mm-hmm. And now you have two who have stepped up and said, here we go.
6: Well, and like I said, that's the beauty of it is they can't define everything. And they make statements that are blatantly false.
2: Yeah.
6: You know, our goal is inclusion. That's the stupidest thing ever. No professional sports is about inclusion. I always, when the NFL starts, you know, making the cuts here, probably in a few weeks,
2: mm-hmm.
6: when they start making those cuts, you can sit there at times and you go, all right, so why did you cut him? Well, because he's a defensive back and he was on this 3 inches, we 3 inches behind the guy that we kept.
2: Yeah.
6: So you're talking about things that are so quick and decisions that are made that are minute as to know it, because if you're 3 inches closer, you can get that finger on the ball and the receiver doesn't catch it. You know, right. So I mean, right. this is what they do. And I've been in, not in a long time, but about 30 years ago, I got to be in a war room where they actually look at the psychology of all the players.
2: Mm.
6: They look at, you know, your character traits and everything. So
2: sure.
6: It's not inclusive.
2: Right.
6: You know, right. It's professional sports. But they get away with throwing out pure BS and believe that they're somehow on this, you know, higher moral plane, and they can't even explain what their higher moral plane is.
2: Right.
6: Because when they do, it's like, well, no, that's not true. You're not that.
2: Right.
6: So, all right. Jobs.
2: Hmm.
6: Whoa.
2: Yeah.
6: You had the non-farm roll, the non-farm payroll employment was minus 23,000. 23,000 jobs overall lost. In July, the unemployment rate remained the same. Unemployment declined in local government, education, and retail trade. Employment continued to trend up for health care. This news release presents the statistics from two monthly surveys. The household survey measures labor force, including unemployment by demographic characteristics. The establishment survey measures non-farm employment, hours, and earnings by industry. The other thing that was bad is the last 2 months, like, for example, what was it last month when it was 103,000 or increase? No, I'm not. Sorry, not 129,000 job increase. That was revised down 66,000.
2: Yeah.
6: And June was revised from by 37,000 from 57,000 to 20,000. You have right now, what is it here? They had it here somewhere. The average job growth so far in 2026 is 34,000 a month.
2: Not good.
6: No. Not a lot of overall, when you look at it, I think it was for June, the 1 week, where the layoffs were pretty low, but there's not really a lot of hiring going on.
2: Yeah,
6: and they looked at it, and let me just see, healthcare up 22,000, but at a slower pace than the average monthly gain over the last 12 months. Employment and ambulatory healthcare services continue to trend up over the month. Employment showed little change over the month in other major industries, including mining, oil and gas extraction, construction, manufacturing, wholesale trade, transportation, and warehousing, information, professional and business services, social assistance, leisure, hospitality, and other services remain basically flat. The average hourly earnings have increased 3.2% on an average this year. Inflation has been 3.5% this year.
2: Hmm.
6: So, looking for something else here.
2: Well, and the Wall Street Journal was pointing out that Friday's report marks the second straight year that the July numbers included substantial negative revisions to previous month's data. And when the July 2025 data were published a year ago, the May and June totals were revised down by a combined 285,000. Remember, that's when Trump fired Erica McIntyre, the Labor Department's commissioner. That was a big deal. He was really hot about that. And wasn't that when they started saying we're going to change how we do the reports? And between that and Fed meetings and, you know, GDP changes and how we're going to do this or when we're going to release it and all that. They wanted to change all this data that's not working, not showing the growth in these areas that they want. And then try and excuse it away. You can't do that. You know, the question is, what's going on with the unemployed? You had a great number of people that just weren't looking for jobs. Are there more gig workers?
6: Well, you have, where did I see it here? Let me just get for, oh. Let me see. Average work week for all employees on private non-farm payrolls, 34.3 hours. In manufacturing, the average work week was 40.4 hours. Hmm. Overtime edged down by 0.1 hour to 3.1 hours. Just trying to find out what you were just talking about there. I thought I had that somewhere here. The job, what do they call it? Oh.
2: Churn rate?
6: The labor force participation rate. 61.4%.
2: Okay.
6: Down, I think, from 62-something.
2: Yeah.
6: The labor force participation rate has declined by 0.7 percentage points.
2: Yeah.
6: Since this year. So I know that you had the president's surrogates out saying, I forgot what his best into whoever said, well, no, because if you look at it, you had the private sector, and it's true. I mean, there are jobs that are going. Some of the jobs I saw going was because some of the COVID money is over. There was still COVID money going into education. I didn't know that. Mm. That ended. But he also said, and also a big thing, you know, for retail and, you know, hospitality is because the end of the World Cup. And so we believe that there were 88,000 jobs created. And it's like, I'm just like, yeah, but you got to realize they were hired as temporaries. And so the hires count back then. You know, you can't sit there and say,
2: you can't go back then and go, hey, right. This is great.
6: Right.
2: You can't, and then when it's lost, hey, it's nothing.
6: Right. Right. You can't skew those. You can't right. skew the numbers Cherry for one month.
2: Right.
6: And that's what they were doing. I'm like, oh, my gosh, they're really, you know, they're really stretching it, you know, right now. And
2: right.
6: Trump's been out there the last week, you know, saying it's the best economy we've ever seen. And, you know, it's not.
2: No, it isn't. Well, and perception is reality. You know, there is this transition where there's this mismatch of skills and AI moving yeah, so fast.
6: Absolutely.
2: And it's happening in a big way in the tech world. We saw that starting a few years ago. But as AI is doing more and more, I mean, you know, now writing code and doing everything in the tech world, but also doing stuff in the service industry, you know, taking phone calls. Did I see somewhere where AI is going to be taking some 911 calls?
6: New Orleans.
2: Yeah.
6: How's that going to work?
2: I don't know. How do you get to a level of trust on that?
6: I have no idea.
2: Now, if we're talking about integrating AI between the 911 dispatcher and then finding units that are in or responders that are in that area in a more efficient manner, then I'm all on board. Right?
6: Mm-hmm.
2: You know, you and I go back to the old cop shows of the 60s, 70s, 80s. You know, attention all units and, you know, in the vicinity of, you know, whatever. And, you know, we've got this going on, major event, whatever. You know, and then the ones that are close respond, you know, okay, we're on the way, whatever. If there is a way to integrate AI to alert a unit that is available in, you know, very close to whatever event's going on, that's great. If we're talking about managing calls, and I have to learn more about it, that makes me a bit nervous. It's one thing at the drive-thru when you're getting a burger. Hello, are you using your app today? It's always the first question. No. How can I help you? And it's funny, then the real person comes on. Hey, how can I help you? With no enthusiasm. But that's, you know, that's fine. You get my burger wrong, that's fine. you get an address wrong where somebody's having some kind of emergency, then, yeah, that's not going to work.
6: Job growth has averaged a mere 20,000 over the last 3 months, 34,000 the past year. That's considerably less than the 178,000 jobs that the economy added on average each month during the first 3 years of Trump's first term before the pandemic. It's also a slowdown from last year, the Biden presidency, 103,000. But I will say it's an increase from last year. Remember, last year was only 15,000 jobs.
2: Yeah.
6: For 2025.
2: And again.
6: But it really doesn't. If you're talking 15 or 34, both are unacceptable.
2: Right.
6: When it comes to job growth.
2: Yeah.
6: It's not what you're looking for.
2: Right.
6: It's not what you're looking for at all. And they do make the point here. I'm reading the Wall Street Journal. Local government education shed 49,000 jobs in July, which may be a consequence of federal pandemic money for schools drying up. A decline in government employment can also be healthy for the economy if Americans can find more productive private employment. But the Labor Department's household survey suggests many workers are quitting the labor force. One expert

0: labor market with employers reluctant to add jobs.
1: Yeah.
0: The Institute for Supply Management Services and Manufacturing Surveys increased last month, suggesting the economy might be reaccelerating.
1: Hmm.
0: So there you go.
1: Hmm. But, I hope that's the case. And it could be. Again, we could be in this period where it's a, you know, this mismatch of skills, you know, based on what's going on with AI and integration and everything else, and creating efficiencies based, you know, on all of that. Some of that is going to be, you know, in play, maybe for a while. I don't know how long. But we're going to have to get back to exporting. We're going to have to, manufacturers going to have to get back to where it was. And tariffs is not helping that right now.
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3: 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Penn State University Extension's Erin Kidley starts with what defines a fall veggie.
4: Things that don't mind being a little chilly and, in fact, benefit from having some cool temperatures.
3: Because they need cooler temperatures to germinate and set seed, can also be grown at the start of the spring gardening season.
4: Leafy greens are the one that comes up the most often. Beets are a great fall crop. 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
3: If you utilize season extender methods such as low tunnels, cold frames, and hot beds. Other examples of leafy green and root vegetables that grow well in the autumn: carrots, radishes, broccoli, spinach, and asparagus. I'm Rod Bain reporting for the U.S. Department of Agriculture in Washington, D.C.
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0: 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I'm Marie Hart.
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0: We're Red Eye Radio. He is Eric Carlin. I'm Gary McNamara. Yeah, so I think it was Besant that was out there trying to make the case that jobs were actually up because of the private sector jobs and,
1: yeah.
0: and the decrease because of the World Cup is being over. It's like, well, but you counted those jobs when they happen. You got to count them when they if they're temporary and then they go. The real concern for me, and you and I have talked about this for the longest time, is the drop in the number overall of full-time jobs.
1: Right.
0: So many of the full-time jobs are being replaced by part-time jobs.
1: Well, and my question is that are more people going into gig work? And if so, is it out of necessity? Everything, of course, is out of necessity. You got to eat and pay your bills. But are they choosing, well, I work on my own time and blah, blah, blah, blah, blah, blah, blah. I'd love to see the dynamics there of how many people fit in that category and contribute to these numbers.

0: News. I'm Ted Lindner. President Trump Sunday indicating he's prepared to use economic pressure and not military force to try and encourage Iran to agree to an end to the months-long conflict. This is Iran continues to defy the U.S. by striking more ships in the Strait of Hormuz. Oman and Iran are reportedly close to a deal to manage the waterway. The Wisconsin gubernatorial primaries are Tuesday. Republican candidate Congressman Tom Tiffany says he'll lay out a plan to reduce the cost of building homes.
1: Here's how we're going to reduce costs for you, so that you have more money in your pocket. Plus, we're going to bring you better jobs to Wisconsin by not raising taxes, reducing taxes, and reducing the red tape here in Wisconsin.
0: Democratic frontrunner State Assemblywoman Francesca Hong supports subsidizing construction of affordable housing units. And no winner in Saturday night's Powerball drawing means tonight's jackpot up to at least $905 million. Good luck. 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
2: 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A chance of showers today after an overnight low of 67. Expect high of 90 today in the Prescott Quad Cities with a high of 87 tomorrow. 73 for your overnight low and hot in Windham Verde Valley with a high today of 103 and on Tuesday, 99. 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
1: And he is Eric Harley, and I'm Gary McNamara. 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And 30 seconds later?
2: Absolutely.
1: Yep, we'll get to that. That and Trump and Iran. 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
2: Mm.
1: Did a quick interview with Axios. 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
1: All right. President Trump signaled on Sunday he is prepared to allow economic pressure on Iran to mount as opposed to ordering new military offensive, even as the country continues to defy the U.S. A week ago, they always have the why it matters on Axios. A week ago, Trump was on the verge of ordering a return to major combat operations. Mm. But in an interview with Axios, he did not make any new military threats. Trump also did not express any anger or frustration about the fact that Iran has been holding up the announcement on a deal with Oman to reopen up the Strait of Hormuz. On Saturday, Iran issued a new list of demands to allow shipping through the strait. We'll tell you what that is in a second.
2: Mm.
1: He's saying now we are low-keying it. These are quotes. We are low-keying it, quote. We are only semi-negotiating with them. We are just watching Iran with its huge inflation and the fact that they have no money. He stressed that Iran is in very bad shape economically and has no money to pay its troops. The U.S. naval blockade has exasperated the Iranian regime's economic crisis. Quote, it will work out. It always works out. It's like a chess game, Trump said of the back and forth with Iran. The agreement governing traffic in the Strait of Hormuz was negotiated among Iran, Oman, and the U.S. and has been pending for a few days now. As part of the new deal, Iran would be given partial control over the traffic in the strait, something they did not have before the war.
2: Right.
1: Qatari and Pakistani mediators were confident the deal would be announced Wednesday, but since then, its prospects have seemed to fade. U.S. officials also say there are growing disagreements inside the Iranian regime. On Saturday, the head of the Iran's Supreme National Security Council laid out new terms for reopening the strait on top of the ones negotiated in the Oman agreement. The U.S. must never threaten nor insult Iran in any language. They must permanently end the war against Iran and Iran's allies in Lebanon, Gaza, Yemen, and Iraq, lift the naval blockade, and withdraw military forces from the surroundings of Iran. And I think there were more to that. I think I ran out of pages.
2: Well, I'll add this to the conversation because I saw this. Now, it is the New York Times, all right? So you have to consider that along the way. But it is part of a story that's been around for a couple of weeks. Here's the headline from Saturday. New York Times. The U.S. is burning through weapons in Iran. Russia and China are taking note. President Trump's war against Iran has depleted U.S. weapons stockpiles to troubling levels, siphoning supplies from Asia and Europe, according to senior officials. Again, New York Times, whether you believe them or not, this is what they're reporting. But there have been other, there's been other rumblings of this and other reports of this. It's hard for me to believe that that is the case, except that over the weekend, I think actually it may have been Friday, where there was a story about, you know, Hegseth is basically telling lawmakers, hey, come on, we need more money. We need more money. Now, that could be a number of things, right? It doesn't prove or disprove anything. The rapidly shrinking supply of air defense missiles and other critical weaponry in Europe and Asia not only leaves the U.S. military less equipped, but could also leave Russia and China feeling emboldened should they contemplate a potential conflict with the U.S. I'm not sure that that's going to happen, but, you know, what if China wants to make a move on Taiwan? Which has been, you know, is something that has been a great concern.
1: You know,
2: what are we going to do? Number one, what will we do in that case, whether we have a low stockpile or not? And then beyond that, if we wanted to do something and we have a low stockpile and China knows that, there's no doubt that China and Russia have great intel on what our stockpile is. But I can't tell you what's accurate and what isn't. I don't believe a thing from the New York Times, but they're not the only ones reporting it. So, again, I can't tell you what's true, what is accurate.
1: Well, I've seen both of them, and I don't know what it is. But if it is coming from the administration, in order, you know, from sources inside the administration, and, you know, the suspicion would be it is those who favor Vice President Vance, and how he would not have gone into this to begin with. Don't know whether that's true or not. Just telling you the reporting that is out there. Trump has denied it from the official podium. From the president's spokesperson said all this is flat out false. The story about firing Hegseth or the discussions on that were all false. All we know is if we are low on weapons, senators should be screaming bloody murder, and the members of Congress, and there's nothing. And the president should be behind the scenes screaming bloody murder with the amount of money that we spend on defense.
2: Yeah.
1: If we're running out of weapons, we got a major problem. And if we're not, they need to fire those who are leaking inaccurate information in order to damage the president. But, the other thing that, here it is. Iran also added they want full compensation for war damages, lifting all sanctions and release of all Iranian frozen funds, and that is just to reopen the strait, which they would have partial control of. That's what the United States is negotiating now. I saw Mark Levin saying, my God, on February 28th, it's sort of what we said about the Memorandum of Understanding. If anybody would have said, this is what our goal is and this is our plan of what we plan to do, you would have had every single Republican say, absolutely not.
2: Right.
1: And the same thing going on here. But he is sort of following our advice.
2: Yeah.
1: Which is, you know, he wasn't yelling, he wasn't screaming. If you're not going to do the job, you need to stop talking about it.
2: Don't make it an everyday thing. Look, it's an ongoing situation. When we have an update worthy of telling you, we'll let you know. And
1: we're going to starve them out.
2: Right.
1: That's the goal.
2: And here's my question on the J.D. Vance thing. Is, if it's true that J.D. Vance, I mean, if it, you know, depending on, I don't think it's a great level of conflict. It may have a different, you know, they may have different opinions on the approach or what would have been done. But is it based on the fact that, number one, we're at the midterms, don't do this now, but also Don't start what you can't finish. J.D. Vance has been very involved. You know, he's not like Biden was during the Obama years. I mean, Biden was involved, but he was involved in his enriching his family. But J.D. Vance has been very involved. So if it could be, and I'm just throwing out this is just a wild, not a wild theory, but I don't have any reason, there's nothing backing this, but I do believe it is a viable theory that he looked at this and said, we can't do this because we can't finish this. And we can't start what we can't finish. We have to approach this differently in terms with relations with Iran or how we deal with the regime and how we deal with their proxies, you know, whatever that might be.
1: Well, we said that from the very beginning. We might have said it a different way, but yeah. what we said was, you know, because he laid out what he wanted.
2: Mm-hmm, mm-hmm.
1: And we said the challenge here is the fact that you're depending on the end of the war being the people revolt. That's something that you do not have control of, and you do not enter a war with things out of your control. And you do not ever, first rule of warfare, you don't enter a war and then attempt to manage it to an agreement with people you can't trust.
2: And coming up with an agreement that is, as you called it, the Costanza negotiation, where they get things that they didn't even have before this all started.
1: Well, yeah, because if that's true, that what the U.S. agreed to with Oman, because that hasn't come out. Well, it has. Iran would have partial control over the strait.
2: Yeah.
1: You're negotiating backwards. It's a Costanza negotiation team.
2: Right. And here's my question. Control, does that translate into more territory in those waters? I mean, to what extent do they have control? Because if you have control, it is your territory, whether it's temporary or not. And my question is, are we talking ultimately about expanding Iran's territory in those waters? And that would be greatly concerning. That sounds like an Obama move.
1: Yeah.
2: And why not send a crew over and help them dig out the uranium and go, you know, here you go.
1: That's, let them keep again, it. You saw the stories on that over the weekend saying, you know, will the president just say, we've destroyed their nuclear program and that's it, and just pull out? That we're not actually going to go after.
2: I actually expect that.
1: That we're not going to go after the nuclear. Because that's been the major one. They will not have nuclear material.
2: Yeah. And if, well, and then
1: there's
2: and
1: no
2: then,
1: talk of that now.
2: And then offer the threat, you know, if we see them, you know, going after that uranium, trying to dig it out or whatever, we'll bomb them again and we'll take them out again. I actually am, if I were a betting man, and I am, I'd put the dollar on. Yeah, that's where it's going to stay on that front. And there are two reasons. It's a massive mission with massive amounts of boots on the ground and equipment that has to be brought in, which means before you do that, before we were to extract that uranium, which requires a great deal of massive earth movers to actually get it and special trucks to transport it, then we're going to have to take out the regime first. You're not going to do that with the regime in power. You'd have to take them out first. That's a 1-2 punch, and I don't have confidence that's going to happen.
1: No. There's no will to do that now.
2: No.
1: We are Red Eye Radio.
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0: We are Red Eye Radio. He's Eric Carling. I'm Gary McNamara. Then there was the Wall Street Journal article over the weekend. Trump thought opening the Strait of Hormuz was imminent. Iran had other plans. And in it, for weeks, Trump has been preparing the ground to declare victory in the war on Iran if Tehran fully opens the Strait of Hormuz, according to U.S. officials. He has even raised the possibility of abandoning the nuclear deal in private conversations with senior administration officials. I hope that's not true.
1: Yeah.
0: So, but
1: you know, there was a story that Speaker Johnson called the president and said, this was last week, and said, look, we need you to do something here. There has to be some pressure relief on gas prices, because in our districts we're getting killed and something has to be done. So there's pressure coming from everywhere on this whole thing.
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9: News. I'm Ted Lindner. President Trump Sunday indicating he's prepared to use economic pressure and not military force to try and encourage Iran to agree to an end to the months-long conflict. This is Iran continues to defy the U.S. by striking more ships in the Strait of Hormuz. Oman and Iran are reportedly close to a deal to manage the waterway. The Wisconsin gubernatorial primaries are Tuesday. Republican candidate Congressman Tom Tiffany says he'll lay out a plan to reduce the cost of building homes.
10: Here's how we're going to reduce costs for you, so that you have more money in your pocket. Plus, we're going to bring you better jobs to Wisconsin by not raising taxes, reducing taxes, and reducing the red tape here in Wisconsin.
9: Democratic frontrunner State Assemblywoman Francesca Hong supports subsidizing construction of affordable housing units. And no winner in Saturday night's Powerball drawing means tonight's jackpot up to at least $905 million. Good luck. 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
11: 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A chance of showers today after an overnight low of 67. Expect high of 90 today in the Prescott Quad Cities with a high of 87 tomorrow. 73 for your overnight low in Cottonwood in the Verde Valley with a high today of 103. 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
23: And a very good Monday morning to y'all on O'Connor and Company. A great way to start your day with us every single day. The right way to start your day. We are, of course, shooting out across the nation from our flagship station, WMAL in Washington, D.C. But this morning, we're originating from KCBQ The Answer in beautiful San Diego, California. And thank you to everybody here down in San Diego for being such great hosts to us, including Chief Darnell Ford, 20-year veteran of the United States Navy. Thank you very much. See a lot of Navy and Marine Corps down here in San Diego. It's why it's one of the few places still livable in Southern California. Great to be here. We've got a big Monday morning ahead of us. Hans von Spakovsky is going to join us, of course, at 7 o'clock, as he always does, our legal analyst. We're going to speak with Charlie Spearing also in the 7 o'clock hour. Also in our 8 o'clock hour, the nominee for the Republicans in the Commonwealth of Virginia to face off against Mark Warner, General retired from the United States Army, Bert Mizusawa, will join us, and a whole lot more. But we got to kick things off with Abdul El-Sayed. Listen, a lot of times, on these midterm elections, you will see one candidate crystallize what the whole thing is all about. Democrats want to make the midterm elections be about your gas prices and about Donald Trump and about whatever phony scandal they can try to throw his way. That's fine. That's politics. And in midterm elections, oftentimes the out-of-power party who just lost the presidential election, they will make this midterm about the president. They will make it about Donald Trump. Let them try. What they don't want to talk about is their candidates. What they don't want to talk about is their policies. What they don't want to talk about is the fact, for the first time in American history, we have bona fide American-hating socialists who are going to be highly influential in a political party that's poised to take power in the legislative branch. And, oh, by the way, they're not hiding what their policies are, and the Democrats are opening the door and welcoming them in. They're all rallying around them for the most part. There were a few Democrats, not really elected officials. There were a few high-placed Democrat influencers, analysts, James Carville types, who pointed out that Abdul El-Sayed out of Michigan is a serious problem. And he consorts with seriously problematic individuals like Hassan Piker, the odious, racist, anti-American, loathsome, violent, or at least violence-inspiring, left-wing podcaster anarchist, who Hassan Piker refuses to disavow and refuses to even say that he won't campaign with. And Democrats have all welcomed this guy in. You won't hear Democrats say that Hassan Piker is a problem. That's really what this is about. They want to make it about Donald Trump, fine. We'll make it about Abdul El-Sayed, the Democrat nominee for Michigan, because until the rest of the Democrats who are now running as just normies who just, oh, I just want to make your gas prices more affordable, until they step up and say, yeah, Abdul El-Sayed is a problem, until they acknowledge he's a problem, he's the Democrat Party. So let's begin with something that may seem really benign, but this is a guy who was born in Michigan, who likes to say, how dare you point out my ethnicity? How dare you point out that I have foreign-born roots with my parents as first-generation immigrants from the Middle East? Even though he's fine talking about Sharia law, he's fine talking about his Muslim identity when it serves his political purposes. But if you point it out and say, hey, maybe there's something, you know, a little foreign and weird about this guy that doesn't really reflect Michigan values, you're, of course, racist. Well, sorry, there's nothing more Michigan than Mackinac Island. Mackinac Island is a little island at the tip of the lower peninsula, the northern tip. It's basically right between the northern peninsula and the upper peninsula. The bridge that spans across the Great Lakes connecting the two peninsulas. It's a beautiful island. You ever see the movie Somewhere in Time with Christopher Reeve and Jane Seymour? You know, where he goes back in time because he's in love with this woman in a picture, and then he lives out this fantasy and through time travel. It's a great movie. Anyway, it takes place in Mackinac Island. Mackinac Island is a little jewel. Everybody in Michigan, everyone outside of Michigan, loves Mackinac Island. Well, here's a clip that's resurfaced from a 2020 documentary about Abdul al-Sayed. By the way, why are we making a documentary about this guy 6 years ago? Because he ran for governor and lost in the primary to Gretchen Whitmer in 2018, and now 2 years later in 2020, we're doing a documentary about a guy who has done what? Why? How manufactured is this thing? This reeks of Obama. It reeks of it. That 6 years ago they were doing a documentary about him when he had basically accomplished nothing. They'll tell you, oh, look at his resume, and he's got 2 degrees, and he's got 2 PhDs, and he's got... That doesn't mean you've done something. Because your resume is good, it just means you've got a good resume. But what have you accomplished? What have you actually done? He didn't do anything. He's never had a real job in the real world. All right, fine, set it aside. Here's the documentary about Abdul al-Sayed, and the cameras were there when he arrived for some meeting or summit or conference that a lot of politicians participate in at Mackinac Island. And here's what he said about Mackinac Island.
1: Please watch your step.
2: I hate Mackinac so much. It's funny because, like, if we win, this is going to be the, like,
3: summer home.
2: I just feel like every time I've ever come here, I've hated it. Why am I here?
23: He hates Mackinac Island. I'm sorry. You can't call yourself a Michigander and say that you hate Mackinac Island and then laugh about it. All right. I know that seems little, but I promise you a big theme here in our conversation is going to be about if you point out the fact that he doesn't really seem like your typical, you know, true blue Michigander or go blue Michigander for that matter, you're being racist. They're already starting it. He gets to dwell on his otherness and how he's different. When he's in front of a Muslim crowd or an Arab crowd or even in front of a left-wing liberal Democrat crowd, he constantly throws in inshallah, inshallah, inshallah, which means, you know, God willing. But when he's in front of the cameras or talking to you and trying to get your vote, he says God willing. What is that all about? In fact, we'll show you a great example of that. But first, in clip 7 here, this is Abdul al-Sayed challenged on the fact that his best buddy, who's out there campaigning with him, who was celebrating his victory on election night last week, and who was at a pool party with him the night before the election, this odious piece of trash, Hassan Piker, who said that America deserved 9/11, and I can give you a whole laundry list of horrible things this guy said. Well, he was asked about that, and here's his answer, clip 7.
2: You know, to sit here and play gotcha politics with a dumb thing somebody said out of context that they disavowed themselves to say, oh, well, what does that mean about what you think? I want to be held accountable for what I say and what I do, rather than this idea that we're so stuck in cancel culture that all of us agreed was a bad idea back in 2020, but we seem to want to bring back.
23: There you go. No more cancel culture now that you're trying to cancel my guys. That of all of the conservative commentators who either praise Donald Trump, criticize Joe Biden or Barack Obama, or question COVID-19 or Anthony Fauci, or, you know, the whole laundry list of things that we got canceled for, did any of us say something as horrific and horrible as America deserved 9/11? Of course not. But now we just wave it off. Oh, no, we're not playing that game anymore now that it's affecting our guys. And not only is he saying, let's not play, and he just said a stupid thing. No, it's not a stupid thing. It's an evil thing. It's an anti-American thing. It's something that's, and these are the same people, by the way, who, see if you connect the dots and see if there's a common denominator. They're all celebrating Hamas. The day after October 7th, they were celebrating the perpetrators of the massacre against over 1,000 innocent people at a concert in Israel, including Americans, including Europeans, including Israelis, and justifying that violence. And at the same time, they're saying America deserves 9/11. There seems to be a pattern of behavior here. It wasn't just a one-off. Which brings us to Abdul Al-Sayed, this time with Jake Tapper. Now pay close attention, because part of what he's saying here is his and the Democrats' agenda about Donald Trump and the administration and Republicans, should they get power. Go ahead.
1: When I'm elected to the U.S. Senate, the first thing we need to do is start holding the Trump administration accountable. You know, when we win, God willing, I will take my seat as a member of a Senate majority. That gives us subpoena power to be able to investigate all of the ways that this administration has used
23: their
1: power.
23: So the policy takeaway there is, if they get power, the next 2 years is going to be nothing but oversight investigations, subpoenas, impeachment process, you know, we need to hold you accountable. Hold you accountable for actually doing what the American people wanted you to do when they elected you in the first place. That's what they want to hold the Trump administration accountable. It's also supposed to put a chill wind through the administration that people shouldn't actually do their jobs and follow through on the policies of President Trump, because if they do, they better lawyer up. And they got to dip into their own pockets to lawyer up, let's not forget. But also, did you catch the cultural aspect of what he just did? If I'm elected, God willing. Well, that's interesting, because we've got clip after clip after clip of him talking to his friends, talking to his supporters, doing rallies where he says, Inshallah. So why does he switch? Why does he change the pattern of his language and his behavior depending on who he's talking to and what his audience looks like? And oh, by the way, if I point that out, why am I called racist? In fact, here's a great example of that. 30? All right. In a moment, we'll show you a great example of it. In fact, Manu Raju for CNN was challenging Tim Scott. Tim Scott is in charge of the National Republican Senatorial Committee. They put out an ad that used Abdul Al-Sayed's full name, including his middle name, which happens to be Mohammed. Well, he was challenged about that. I'll show you the response and a little bit more coming up in a moment. You're listening to O'Connor and Company.
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0: vote came in something like 97.5% for Abdul El-Sayed. And that was the difference maker. And so clearly he is utilizing his ethnicity and his Muslim faith as a positive, as a benefit, as something that he's bringing to the table. And this is exactly what Barack Obama did too, by the way. Using his race, using his ethnicity, using his faith identity as a political asset, and at the same time pretending like it's a weakness and pretending like it's something that he's being attacked for. And so if you do point out, and so, you know, we might not share the same values. You know, it is quite possible that a Jewish American family in the suburbs of Detroit who have had origins and roots in this country for over 100 years might have different cultural perspectives on what's best for their family and the best policies going forward in the United States federal government than a newly immigrated Egyptian Muslim family in the same neighborhood. There's nothing extraordinary to point that out. There's nothing hateful in pointing that out. There's nothing wrong with pointing that out. If he can use his ethnicity and his racial identity as a positive, we should be able to point out the fact that it does make him different because he has a different cultural perspective than maybe the majority of voters in Michigan. They are trying to inject this preemptive guilt on you if you want to point out the fact and the reality. Well, here, you know, we're politically incorrect, and we're going to go ahead and point it out. And by the way, if you do point it out, you're immediately condemned. Look at Manu Raju, CNN, talking to Tim Scott, senator from South Carolina, a black man. He runs the senatorial campaign committee. They put out an ad that utilized Abdul El-Sayed's full name, including his middle name of Muhammad. Take a listen to the question from Manu Raju.
1: Attack ads against him. You're using his full name in these attack ads, which has gotten some attention. Abdul Rahman Muhammad El-Sayed. He goes by Abdul El-Sayed. Are you trying to say, hint, hint, to voters, he's Muslim?
2: Not at all. What we're saying to voters is a simple thing.
0: Are you trying to say, hint, hint, he's Muslim? Are you trying to say, hint, hint, he's Muslim? Is that what you're doing there? Like, it's a hint, hint thing. The guy is running on that fact. But here's the important thing for me to point out, and this is the important thing that you need to take away. Take a listen to this on Meet the Press when he is asked specifically if Barack Obama is going to campaign. Listen to what he says on Meet the Press.
3: Right, I like to keep private conversations private, but it was a really warm and inspiring conversation. I got to be honest with you, I never saw myself ever able to run for public office. I literally told former President Bill Clinton that at my college graduation, in which I was the senior speaker and he was the main speaker. And I then watched the next year Barack Hussein Obama run for and win the presidency.
0: Whoa,
3: I watched
0: whoa,
3: him serve
0: whoa,
3: with a level.
0: Whoa, whoa! He just used his middle name. He used Barack Obama's middle name. What is he doing there? What kind of code language is that? What kind of dog whistle is that? You see what's happening here, right? I hope you see what's happening. I would love for this, by the way, to be all about policy. And in fact, you know what? Let's do a quick policy conversation. Because he's completely foreign and wrong and dangerous on policy. Set all the other stuff aside, which is disconcerting. Finally, somebody asked him the important question about this. Hey, Medicare for all, everybody, Medicare for all. Kristen Welker, Meet the Press, said, yeah, about how much that will cost. Can you talk about that, please? Cut 13.
4: If you are elected and make this push, would you need to increase taxes?
3: As I've said across this campaign, I am for taxing billionaires their wealth.
4: What about people who make less than a billion and less than $1 million, though, Dr. El-Sayed? What about people making less than $1 million?
3: So for the average person, if you're an employee, he gets paid every 2 weeks or 4 weeks. 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So imagine instead of paying that to your health insurance company, whose CEO makes $20 million a year, instead you paid a little bit more in taxes for health care that you wouldn't lose if you lost your job.
0: Oh, there we go. And of course, he'll never get to the specifics, but finally someone asked and finally he had to concede. Oh, yeah, this Medicare for all thing, you're going to... Now, right now, you pay an

0: insurance company. 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
1: News. I'm Ted Linder. President Trump Sunday indicating he's prepared to use economic pressure and not military force to try and encourage Iran to agree to an end of the months-long conflict. This is Iran continues to defy the U.S. by striking more ships in the Strait of Hormuz. Oman and Iran are reportedly close to a deal to manage the waterway. The Wisconsin gubernatorial primaries are Tuesday. Republican candidate Congressman Tom Tiffany says he'll lay out a plan to reduce the cost of building homes.
2: Here's how we're going to reduce costs for you, so that you have more money in your pocket. Plus, we're going to bring you better jobs to Wisconsin by not raising taxes, reducing taxes, and reducing the red tape here in Wisconsin.
1: Democratic frontrunner State Assemblywoman Francesca Hong supports subsidizing construction of affordable housing units. And no winner in Saturday night's Powerball drawing means tonight's jackpot up to at least $905 million. Good luck. 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
3: 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A chance of showers today after an overnight low of 67. Expect high of 90 today in the Prescott Quad Cities with a high of 87 tomorrow. 73 for your overnight low in Cottonwood. The Verde Valley will high today of 103, and on Tuesday, 99. I'm Bill Monroe, and that's a quick check of your weather from KQ&A 1130 AM, 99.9 FM, and on 95.5 FM in Prescott Valley and Cottonwood.
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0: Like I said, I want to dive in to the policies here that these radicals are trying to promote. Larry O'Connor here, O'Connor and Company. Thanks for tuning in. Abdul, I'll say it. But when I see them starting the Obama process, where the candidate gets to use their ethnicity, their exotic nature, their foreign connections, their otherness, basically, as a political asset. And at the same time, remember what Barack Obama said? I never thought that in America they'd vote somebody with a funny name like mine. It's like nobody criticized him for his funny name. Literally nobody said, oh, we can't vote for him. His name is Barack Obama. I don't care what your name is. You know, you could have a normal name or you can have an abnormal name. I don't care. I want to know what you stand for. We criticized him for his origin. We criticized him because he didn't show his college transcripts. He still hasn't. We criticized him because he never had a real job. He was a community organizer, which is basically somebody who stands in your front lawn with a bullhorn and screams at you. In fact, the community organizing of America is what we're seeing manifest right now, 20 years later. It's not pretty. It's not good. Our children are radicals. But it had nothing to do, but he would use that as a talking point. Like, oh, everybody makes fun of me because of my name. No, we don't. But that's what they do. So now you've got this whole thing where they can use their foreignness, he uses his ethnic and religious identity as a political asset. And at the same time, pretends like you're attacking him for it, and if you point it out, you're racist. It's an incredible triple bank shot that they are able to succeed with because they have the media working on their side. Let me give you an example. Here's Jonathan Carl starting out ABC This Week, and I want you to listen to it very carefully, and then I'll point out what you're hearing. Go ahead, Jonathan Carl. Oh, no, this is 30, where were we here? 35, please. Clip 35. Thank you.
1: Good morning.
0: Jonathan
1: Welcome
0: Carl, ABC
1: This Week. We witnessed a political earthquake in Michigan on Tuesday. Abdul El-Sayed defeated an opponent who was supported by the most powerful Democratic leaders in both Michigan and in Washington. And he survived an onslaught of super PAC spending, attempting to portray him as too extreme to win in one of America's most important battleground states. El-Sayed's victory was narrower than some had expected. He prevailed with less than 50% of the vote, but it was the first major statewide victory for an insurgent progressive movement that has been toppling Democratic incumbents this primary season.
2: Sometimes, you know, intra-family squabbles are the biggest ones, but we all know that when we walk out the house, we stand united.
1: If El-Sayed manages to win in November, the progressive movement will be well on its way to taking over the Democratic Party. If he loses, Democratic hopes of winning control of the Senate may well be extinguished.
0: So did you notice what happened there? First of all, the entire setup was grabbed from the talking points of the Abdul El-Sayed campaign. This is what they're running on. That all of the powerful people in the Democrat establishment and all of the powerful money was against me and I still won. So they're actually adopting the Davy versus Goliath language that Abdul El-Sayed's campaign is trying to promote, number one. But the other little hidden message there that you heard embedded into the script that was written by the producers at ABC News and by Jonathan Carl was the use of the word progressive. In fact, on the visual, if you look at the video, they have a picture right next to Jonathan Carl, the little, you know, over his shoulder image of Abdul El-Sayed, and it says progressive victory. Progressive. Progressive. This is the biggest thing for the progressive movement. Why are we describing socialism as progressive? Why are we buying into this myth that socialism is, it literally is regressive. All of the progress that has been made in the last 100 years in the world has come from Western values and free market capitalism. Free market capitalism got you the personal computer. Free market capitalism got you the smartphone. Free market capitalism got you artificial intelligence. Free market capitalism feed starving children around the world. Free market capitalism put a man on the moon. That all of the progress that we have felt as a society is a result of free market capitalism. Socialism is literally regressive. Socialism systematically reverses the material, institutional, and cultural advances produced by market-driven, prosperity, rights-based societies. Socialism is definitionally regressive. And yet the media is already buying into this. They're already starting this narrative that this is all about being progressive. You know, there was a time when liberals called themselves progressive because liberals did not have a very good brand name, because liberal policies hurt people. Oh, I'm not a liberal. I'm progressive. And now progressive is socialist. Well, thanks for admitting it, but it's still not progressive. And meanwhile, Donna Brazile, who I don't think is a socialist, is doing another thing that I see in the media all the time that we got to call out. Here's the roundtable. Scott Jennings does a great job of pushing back. I'll add to what Scott Jennings does here. But here's Donna Brazile trying to say, yeah, we got to deal with these socialists in our party, but it's not different than Republicans who had to deal with the Tea Party movement. Take a listen.
3: But as you know, I've been in this big tent party probably longer than most people, and I can tell you we're having the same kind of growing pains I saw on the Republican side, whether it was through the Tea Party in 2010, the activists who helped to bring about the MAGA movement.
4: And with all due respect to my friend Donna, there's nothing like you can't draw any equivalence between the Tea Party movement and the socialists. For one, the Tea Party folks weren't trying to bring about the downfall of Western civilization and the United States of America. Abolish the police, abolish ICE, abolish borders, abolish the Senate, abolish the Constitution. I mean, there was nothing like this in the Republican Party. So it's an extreme political ideology that is gaining traction.
0: Yep.
4: The Democrat leadership
0: that's enough. And I just want to tag on to what Scott just said there, because it was a brilliant point, but it needs to be reemphasized, because you're going to hear it all the time. The media will say, oh, sure, they're radical, they're extreme, just like the Tea Party was, and the Republican Party dealt with it. No. The Tea Party in 2010 had a couple of basic focuses. We wanted to return to constitutional principles. We wanted to return to constitutional values. We wanted to return to the constitutional way of protecting America's rights. We wanted to reduce spending. We wanted to keep more money in our pocket. We wanted to have more freedom from the government and the government taking over parts of our lives. It is the opposite of what the socialists want to do. The socialists want to destroy and dismantle the Constitution, from removing the Senate, from removing the Electoral College, from removing the way we elect our presidents, to expanding the Supreme Court beyond recognition and giving more power to the government, extra constitutional power to the government. To compare the two is ridiculous. To say that the Republican Party had the same kind of existential threat is just a lie. The Tea Party was moving and returning the Republican Party to our American roots and our American principles. The two should never be compared, ever. Who are the Democrat Socialists of America? Well, one of their leaders sat with a podcast, David Remnick from The New Yorker. This is really instructive. Cut 32. All of the slogans, all of the talking points, all of the bullet points, all of the TikTok videos where they come out with their little catchphrases like, you know, money out of politics, more money in your pocket, Medicare for all. As soon as you ask one or two questions to follow up and say, well, where exactly are you getting that money? Who's paying for it? How much are you going to tax us? It all comes tumbling down. Let's start with cut 33, actually. Cut 33, where the question of taxation of billionaires came in. And Remnick asked, well, what about millionaires? What about how much is too much money for people to have? How much are you going to take in taxes? What is the top tax? Listen to how everything falls apart. Cut 33.
5: But we do believe in taxing the hell out of millionaires. Yeah, absolutely.
6: Well, what does taxing the hell out of them mean?
5: Yeah, you know, I don't have like a solid,
6: but shouldn't you? I mean, if you're the co-chair of the DSA, shouldn't you be more specific than just taxing the hell out of something? What exactly do you mean?
5: So again, it's democracy, right? And we have to look at what we need to spend and what we need. We don't want to depend on the existence of millionaires because that means people are still getting exploited. So, we need to look at what we need to pay for in the interim, what sort of tax base we need for that to happen, and then and build from there.
0: Here's the dirty little secret nobody wants to say out loud, but we'll say it right here on this program. They're not very smart. In fact, they're pretty ignorant. And this woman, Megan Romer, with red horn-rimmed glasses, and is exactly how you would imagine, she's not very deep politically or with regard to policy. They're really good at getting people agitated and activated and in the streets and marching and shouting you down and intimidating you. But then when you actually try to find out what they're going to do, they have no idea. They're not living in the real world. That's why they're socialists. And if you want to know the origin story of this woman, Megan Romer, well, this will explain everything to you. Take a listen to this when David Remnick says, well, explain to me how you became a socialist. Take a listen carefully, because I think you know people like this in your life.
6: You describe yourself as a John Stewart liberal. Tell me about your life until 2018. What were you doing? Sure. What was your mindset, and why did it change?
5: Absolutely true. Got most of my news from John Stewart. That was my primary news source. I'd read the Sunday Times and I'd read John Stewart. And I did read the New Yorker. And sometimes even for more than the cartoons.
6: I appreciate that. But what happened? What turned?
5: So after Hillary Clinton did not win, and I was supportive of Hillary Clinton. I was not a registered Democrat at that point. I was registered independent. Mm-hmm. And then she didn't win. And I was horrified. I was baffled. I tried to become involved in the Democratic Party. What I ended up involved in was this like women's club where you'd like have speakers. Like you weren't actually making any decisions. You were hearing people talk about a book. And that was all really frustrating because I was like, who's doing anything? What are we pushing anything toward? And a friend who was a folk musician said, you know, we are starting this DSA chapter. You should come to a meeting. And I was like, ugh, the socialists. And I was like, all right, well, I'll come to your meeting because we're friends, but I'm not saying comrade. And I went to the meeting and I was just so relieved they were actually doing something, just anything. They had plans to just do something.
0: There you go. It's the perfect combination. It's the perfect storm. She got all of her news from Jon Stewart on Comedy Central. She was horrified that Trump won and shocked because she was told he was Hitler and there was no way he could win. And then when she got involved with Democrats, she realized they weren't really cared or doing anything about it because it was all bull. So she fell in with people who were going to do something. And that something is ruin our country. That's your Democrat socialists. And now they're running things. 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

0: We're going to continue on Abdul al-Sayed and the way the media and the left are trying to gaslight you about him and trying to put you in a box so that you can't actually express yourself or speak your mind. Unless you call him Dr. Abdul, you're racist at this point. It's an incredible double standard. We're going to talk about it for the rest of the at various times throughout the morning. Also, we have Hans von Spakovsky joining us coming up in a bit. Charlie Spring is going to join us on the 7 o'clock hour. He's our Kamala Harris expert. He wrote a book about Kamala Harris during the Biden administration. And Kamala's back in the news. So Kamala Harris endorses Abdul al-Sayed because, well, she's gearing up for a presidential run. We know that. And she's testing the water. She's in good place. They've decided that South Carolina is going to be the first primary state. That's the perfect state for her. The jockeying is going on here, and she's going to make sure that she's on whatever right side of whatever she needs to be on to go back and win Michigan this time around. And clearly, she's going to throw her support to Abdul al-Sayed without hesitancy. She said, al-Sayed understands that the power is with the people and that the stakes couldn't be higher. Abdul knows that we need bold solutions to the crisis facing America's working families, and he's ready to take on the fight. I proudly stand with him. All right, whatever. More entertaining is that she put out one of her social media videos, and she was specifically targeting the fact that Republicans are poised to finally do something in the Senate, and that's passed two portions of the Save America Act, the two that are most vital and, by the way, most popular. That would make you prove that you are, in fact, a U.S. citizen when you register to vote, and that you will use a photo ID to prove that you are who you say you are. Very reasonable things that 80% of Americans all agree on, Republican and Democrat alike. So here's her warning video. And by the way, there's like two dozen edits in this video that only lasts for a minute. I think she may have been drinking, or she's mentally incapacitated for some other reason. But let's go ahead and struggle through this thing, all right? Take a listen.
1: 19 states have already passed laws to make it more difficult to vote. Then, this president, hey everybody, so they're trying to mess with your ability to vote, just to break it all down. You've got the Supreme Court, and they just sealed the deal with this case that just came up recently, the Calais decision, which basically took the power out of the Voting Rights Act, which was designed to protect your right to vote. So you got the Supreme Court doing its thing, then this president is trying to push this SAVE Act, which basically would require that for people to register to vote, you're going to have proof of who you are through a passport, which a lot of Americans don't have, or a birth certificate. Same point, obstacles to make it difficult for you to register to vote. And then you got the states. 19 states have already passed laws to make it more difficult to vote. And the ones that haven't passed a law are doing it in practice in many places around our country. Why? Because they're scared of you. They are scared of your power, the power you have, the power of your voice through your vote. So the
0: yeah, I
1: have
0: think
1: to
0: you
1: do
0: get
1: right
0: the
1: now,
0: picture. I can't tell you how many edits are in this. You got to see it to believe it. We're scared of it. No, you don't pass voter integrity bills and laws, and you don't pass voto ID laws because we're scared of voters. We're scared of people who shouldn't be voting. But did you catch this part of it? It's the best part. Cut 15. Real fast, let's just revisit this. This is the real problem with the Save America Act. Cut 15.
1: Basically would require that for people to register to vote, you're going to have proof of who you are.
0: I love the tone in her voice. You're going to have proof. You got to prove that you are who you say you are. That's Kamala Harris. Yeah, she's running, all right. She's running. I do want to pause for a moment, though. And again, Charlie Spring joining us coming up in a bit here in the next hour to talk about Kamala and how she's going to run for president. Mike Rogers, the Republican nominee. You know, I spent a lot of time talking about Abdul al-Sayed this hour. Mike Rogers put out a video that was so perfect in tone that I'm actually shocked, to be honest, because I didn't think his campaign was quite this good. He needs to win by appealing to Democrats who are freaked out right now, who supported Haley Stevens and now don't know what to do. Take a listen to this video he put out. It's fantastic.
2: If you're among the majority of Democratic voters that woke up on Wednesday feeling, well, hopeless, because the person who won does not represent your values, well, just know, there is still hope. Michigan deserves a senator who is ready to sit with you, hear from you, and represent you. The parents across Michigan who want an education system that sets up their kids for success. You have a home with us. To grandparents across Michigan who are heartbroken from watching their kids and grandkids leave the state. You have a home with us. To young people who are looking for real solutions to solve our housing affordability crisis. You have a home with us. To working families who don't want higher taxes and lower paychecks, well, you have a home with us. And to the vast majority of people across Michigan who do not want to throw their support behind a campaign filled with anger, divisiveness, calls for violence, and the views that are out of touch with your values, well, you have a home with us.
0: I got to tell you, it's great. It's a brilliant, brilliant spot. It's on social media. Hopefully they're running it on local television in Michigan as well. It's exactly the right tone. And I got to implore Mike Rogers and his campaign, please keep that up. Listen, you keep doing that. You keep appealing to independent voters or disaffected Democrats who don't want to vote for a crazy socialist who pals around with people who hate this country. You keep focusing on that stuff and the issues. Leave the rest of it to us. We'll go after. I don't need to see you acting like a podcaster or a radio host going after Abdul Al-Sayed. We got you on that. You keep the high ground, and we're going to bring home Michigan. 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
6: Fox News, I'm Ted Linder. President Trump Sunday indicating he's prepared to use economic pressure and not military force to try and encourage Iran to agree to an end to the months-long conflict. This is Iran continues to defy the U.S. by striking more ships in the Strait of Hormuz. Oman and Iran are reportedly close to a deal to manage the waterway. The Wisconsin gubernatorial primaries are Tuesday. Republican candidate Congressman Tom Tiffany says he'll lay out a plan to reduce the cost of building homes.
7: Here's how we're going to reduce costs for you, so that you have more money in your pocket. Plus, we're going to bring you better jobs to Wisconsin by not raising taxes, reducing taxes, and reducing the red tape here in Wisconsin.
6: Democratic frontrunner State Assemblywoman Francesca Hong supports subsidizing construction of affordable housing units. And no winner in Saturday night's Powerball drawing means tonight's jackpot up to at least $905 million. Good luck. 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
8: 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A chance of showers today after an overnight low of 67. Expect high of 90 today in the Prescott Quad Cities with a high of 87 tomorrow. 73 for your overnight low and hot in Woodland Verde Valley with a high today of 103 and on Tuesday, 99. 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
0: And, of course, we're broadcasting on our flagship station, WMAL, in the heart of the nation's capital. But this morning, we're originating from KCBQ The Answer in San Diego, California, where, yes, it's still quite dark here on the Pacific Coast. But that's okay. I love waking up early. You know, a lot of the listeners of the WMAL radio audience don't know that for often over the course of the last several years, I have done this program from the West Coast, either from Southern California when I was visiting my children and my family who grew up in Southern California while I was in D.C., or often last year, especially as my father was convalescing and going through his final days on this earthly realm, I was in Portland, Oregon, doing the program. Again, bright and early, bright and dark, wait, dark and early in the morning, around 2 o'clock in the Pacific Coast. And now I'm in San Diego as I prepare for the birth of my first grandchild. And for those of you who were reaching out on social media, and no, nothing happened over the weekend. No active labor going on, but we're hoping. The due date is like today, I think. And so we're hoping this week it'll happen. But if not, it's great to spend time with my very, very, very pregnant daughter, and it's going great. Thanks for tuning in to O'Connor and Company from the Relief Factor Studios. Coming up in 30 minutes, Charlie Spearing will join us to talk about Kamala Harris. And we've got a lot more to talk about with regard to the Democratic Socialists of America and what they're trying to do with the Democrat Party. But we pause for a moment to bring in our friend Hans von Spakovsky. He's our legal analyst here on the program. And, of course, Hans is the senior legal fellow at Advancing American Freedom. Good morning, Hans. Thanks for joining us.
21: Yeah. Well, sure, and I have to tell you, the sun is up here in Washington.
0: I am well aware. The entire team back in D.C. has been keeping me updated on the sun's movements. Thank you. Actually, the sun is not moving. We're moving around the sun, but that's neither here nor there. Where to begin? First, as you predicted, the Senate did, in fact, bring down those charges against Anthony Fauci, or at least recommend them right to justice. How does this work now? What are the next steps? Does this go to the U.S. Attorney's Office? Does the full Senate vote on it? What's the status, Hans?
21: Well, you know, what's interesting about this is there's a dispute in the Senate about whether the vote of the committee to hold him in contempt is sufficient or whether the entire Senate has to vote on it. I don't know what the internal parliamentary rule is, but the statute on this simply says that once a witness's refusal to answer is reported to the president of the Senate, and that's clearly what the committee did, then it's up to the vice president to certify the statement of facts and send it over to the Justice Department. Again, under that statute, it goes to the U.S. attorney where the contempt happened. In this case, of course, as you know, that's Gina Pirro, formerly of Fox News, who's now the U.S. attorney. So it'll be her decision in consultation with the new attorney general,
0: yeah,
21: whether to bring it before a grand jury.
0: Now, we had Cully Stimson on, your longtime friend there and former colleague over at Heritage Foundation. He joined us on Thursday to talk about this. When Anthony Fauci kept pleading the fifth, and of course people have maintained that, well, listen, if you've got a pardon for all crimes that you may or may not have committed for a 10-year window, you can't plead the fifth. And I asked, and it seems logical to me, that he still exercised that Fifth Amendment right. And again, I'm not excusing the guy. I want him to be held accountable for what happened and for what appears to be clear violations of the law and lies that he told under oath, etc. But right. It seems to me when you've got the Attorney General of Florida doing media appearances saying, yeah, we've opened up a civil investigation and it could turn into a criminal investigation. If I'm Anthony Fauci, that pardon against federal crimes doesn't help me in Florida. So I'm not going to give any evidence to the Attorney General of Florida. Otherwise, I'm trapped.
21: Well, that's true. I mean, what would happen if this case got in front of a court is that the court would have to determine whether he had a reasonable belief that, in fact, what he was going to say could lead to him being charged with a crime. Because you cannot plead the Fifth Amendment just to avoid answering questions because it might be embarrassing.
0: Yeah.
21: And, in fact, as we both know, it would have been embarrassing for him to have to admit what he said in his diary. So that would be up to a court to decide. Did he have a reasonable basis to believe that he could be charged with a crime? And did he properly assert the Fifth Amendment or did he not?
0: Yeah. So, and have you taken a look at what the Florida Attorney General is looking into? He's done a couple of interviews, and it looks like he really wants to look at maybe the double dealing or some profiteering that was going on while he was
21: right.
0: in his position, and again, how his decisions may have affected the people of Florida. Is there any precedent for this kind of potential civil or criminal investigation?
21: Let me tell you, it is extremely difficult for a state government to prosecute a federal official because the federal official is going to assert, I was simply carrying out my duties as a federal official. And those kind of state prosecutions rarely work unless it's a clear and obvious case that they weren't acting within the scope of their duties. I mean, look, if a federal official murders someone, clearly they're outside the scope of their duties. But
0: yeah.
21: Here he's going to claim, Fauci, that everything he did with regard to COVID was within the scope of his official duties. I think that's a difficult burden for the Florida AG to overcome. I wish he could,
0: right?
21: But I think that's a difficult burden.
0: Meanwhile, Hans von Spakovsky is our guest, senior legal fellow at Advancing American Freedom. Hans, as you mentioned, we have a new attorney general. It is official. It was a close vote, 50-49. Todd Blanche will now take
21: right.
0: over officially. What do you expect his agenda to be and what his main focus might be here as the new attorney general?
21: Well, look, he's been extremely aggressive as the acting attorney general. And now that he's been confirmed, I expect that to continue. And I got to say, look, they've done, he and his top people, they've done a very good job winning cases. Yeah, they keep losing down at the lower court level, but when they get before the Supreme Court, they have a winning record. And that's a sign of, quite frankly, their professionalism and the fact that they are doing a good job. Unfortunately, it's also a sign of liberal, mostly Biden-appointed lower court judges ignoring the law to rule against the administration. But I expect that to continue. We saw that just this weekend with the case over the White House ballroom.
0: Yeah, and also, by the way, we're also seeing some movement with the this reflecting pool. I don't understand why the reflecting pool is such a main focus here in Washington, D.C., but as we discussed last week, Jeanine Pirro had dropped the charges because there wasn't enough evidence or there was other evidence that the defendant, the accused, was going to be able to bring to the table that was going to undermine the case. But now there's more evidence that the president has put forth that shows that there was
21: right.
0: vandalism against this reflecting pool. Maybe it wasn't this guy that they had in custody in the first place. How does this case develop, and is this something that the U.S. attorney should continue to pursue?
21: Look, the one thing Gina Pirro has shown is that she's a real professional, and she has completely revitalized the U.S. attorney's office in Washington. It's gone from not prosecuting a majority of its cases to actually prosecuting cases. I have no doubt that what she's going to do is she's going to ask her lawyers to take another look at all of the evidence in the case, including the latest evidence that the president brought up on Truth Social, to reevaluate whether or not there's sufficient evidence to bring charges against individuals for engaging in that kind of vandalism. And I look, she has shown she's not affected by politics.
0: Yeah.
21: She looks at these cases. She looks at these cases professionally, objectively, and if there is new evidence, I expect her to go forward with the case.
0: Will Scharf has been named the new White House counsel, Hans. What do you know about Will Scharf? He's the guy who's been standing next to the president's desk and handing the executive orders and explaining to the media and the cameras what the executive order is, right?
21: Yeah, he's officially the White House secretary, which means he's in charge of all the paperwork. You know, what's interesting about that is that, you know who was the secretary for George Bush when he was president? Brett Kavanaugh, who now sits on the U.S. Supreme Court.
0: And
21: he also was the appellate lawyer in the case that went to the U.S. Supreme Court, in which the Supreme Court came down and said a president cannot be criminally charged for actions during his presidency that he carried out within the scope of his duties. So he's not just in charge of paperwork. He's a very good appellate lawyer and has done a lot of great work for the president.
0: Just a few seconds. Do you see this as a sign of the president sort of getting his team ready just in case the Democrats take the House and suddenly impeachment investigations begin?
21: Not necessarily. Look, the prior White House counsel, Daniel Wharton, he's done a very, very good job.
0: All right.
21: That job has a high burnout rate.
0: Thank you, Hans. Always good to talk to you. We'll see you next week.
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1: Charlie Spearing joining us in our next segment. Charlie Spearing is with the Daily Mail, his book Amateur Hour, Kamala Harris in the White House. I swear, the conversations we have on this program, never in my life did I ever think we'd have that. All right, so are we doing the segment about AOC freezing her ovum or no? We're going to hold off.

0: ABC News, because she's now the spokesperson for all these radical socialist ideas and all of the craziness, from the Green New Deal to defunding the police to dismantling ICE to abolishing our borders and then letting the government take over our private health insurance and healthcare industry. AOC is the person who has driven all of those ideas and those conversations for the last 10 years. But see, here's the real problem. When called out on some of those ideas that are now outrageously radical and moronic, now that we're a few years away from them, and they're also political kryptonite for some of her pals who were running for office, now she wants to distance herself. And, oh, yeah, boy, I don't know what we were thinking back then. Here's where the conversation began. It was with Francesca Hong, who is the socialist candidate running in Wisconsin. The primary is tomorrow. She hates Thanksgiving. She wants to cancel that. She wants to abolish the police, defund the police, close the prisons. This is all the stuff the socialist wants. This is all the stuff AOC has gained power promoting. And now when called on it, she's got a different story. Take a listen.
1: The abolished prisons, abolished police, which is also positions that have been taken by a lot of the progressive candidates who have won.
2: Mm-hmm.
1: How do you get around that?
2: Yeah.
1: I mean, those are not positions that are supported by
2: right.
1: I mean,
2: I think that a lot of these races, even right now, they'll have a tendency to be nationalized.
1: Yeah.
2: But these races ultimately are local, and all politics are local. My understanding is that Francesca Hong has made clear her present stances to her electorate.
1: Yeah, she's moved away from a lot
2: right,
1: of that.
2: Right, she's moved away from it. And
0: yeah.
2: Just pause
0: there for a sec. First of all, yeah, this whole defund police thing, you know, all politics is local, but she's brilliant. Did she come up with that one? All politics is local. Great line. But hold on. There's nothing more local than defunding the police. She's trying to wave this off. Well, you know, that's a thing. But, you know, all politics is local, so defunding the police is not really going to be an issue. No. That's very local, ma'am. You don't get more local than that. Maybe the school board is a little more local. But now, but understand, she's like, she doesn't believe that now. So she said it then. She doesn't believe it now. So at what point was she lying? Or will she admit she was wrong about that? Or have you just decided to change your position because it's politically advantageous? Ah, see, that's where we're headed. And now listen as the conversation continues.
2: Councilman that yeah. has this saying, woke one was crazy.
1: Woke one was crazy. Okay, that's
2: and,
1: interesting.
2: And I think...
0: They're all laughing. We are laughing about Woke One being crazy. No, our lives were ruined because of Woke One. Woke One was there's no difference between boys and girls, and we've got to allow young adolescent boys into young girls' bathrooms. You know, locally here in Loudoun County, there was a young 14-year-old girl who was sexually assaulted by a gender binary boy in a public school restroom, and the story was covered up. That happened under Woke One. So don't be laughing about it and say, oh, Woke One was crazy. Some of us were calling Woke One crazy when Woke One was happening, not several years after the fact. And we're not laughing about it, because when we were calling it crazy, we were censored, we were fired, we were canceled, we were called bigots, and now she's laughing. By the way, years from now, are you going to say Woke 2 was crazy too? How many of your policies that you've made your name for are crazy? And what makes them crazy, by the way? Jonathan Carl didn't ask any of those questions. He just laughed along because, well, he's part of the team. Woke 1 was crazy, all right. And so are you, AOC. 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
1: News. I'm Ted Linder. President Trump Sunday indicating he's prepared to use economic pressure and not military force to try and encourage Iran to agree to an end to the months-long conflict. This is Iran continues to defy the U.S. by striking more ships in the Strait of Hormuz. Oman and Iran are reportedly close to a deal to manage the waterway. The Wisconsin gubernatorial primaries are Tuesday. Republican candidate Congressman Tom Tiffany says he'll lay out a plan to reduce the cost of building homes.
2: Here's how we're going to reduce costs for you, so that you have more money in your pocket. Plus, we're going to bring you better jobs to Wisconsin by not raising taxes, reducing taxes, and reducing the red tape here in Wisconsin.
1: Democratic frontrunner State Assemblywoman Francesca Hong supports subsidizing construction of affordable housing units. And no winner in Saturday night's Powerball drawing means tonight's jackpot up to at least $905 million. Good luck. 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
3: 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A chance of showers today after an overnight low of 67. Expect high of 90 today in the Prescott Quad Cities with a high of 87 tomorrow. 73 for your overnight low and hot in Windham Verde Valley with a high today of 103 and on Tuesday, 99. 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

0: 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Got to get that right. And we're currently at KCBQ in San Diego, California, as we're on baby watch, folks. Little baby O'Connor is on the way, and we'll give you an update as soon as she arrives. Have I mentioned that it's a girl? It's a girl. It's the first grandchild. This kid's going to be so spoiled. It's also, this baby is going to be half Navy, half Marines. So I don't know. I don't know what's going to happen here. It's going to be insane. But we're looking forward to that. Coming up in a bit, speaking of babies, the disposition of Alexandria Ocasio-Cortez's ovum is now a topic of conversation. Is that, what's the plural for ovum? Is the plural ovum as well? Or ovums? Or ova? Anyway, she froze her eggs. And we're gonna get into that conversation because, of course, we are. Coming up in a bit, also in our 8 o'clock hour here on the East Coast, we're going to speak with the Republican candidate for Senate against Mark Warner. Very much looking forward to our first conversation with General Bert Mizusawa. But first, let's bring on our friend Charlie Spearing. He's political reporter for the Daily Mail. He, of course, wrote the book Amateur Hour about who else? Kamala Harris. And there's a lot going on in the world of U.S. national politics. We wanted to touch base with Charlie. But first, your gal Kamala is back, Charlie. You got to be excited about that.
1: Well, hey, Larry. Thanks for having me back. And yeah, it's very interesting to see her putting herself back in the news with this misinformation about voting. Who could have guessed that this would be something that she is going to use to get out there and get people talking about her again?
0: She put out, and we played it in the last hour, she put out a like 2 minute long, heavily edited, boy, there's a lot of edits in this, and she's of course coming across a little slurry, a little weird, but she's just, that's Kamala, we got used to it. But there was this little portion that got most of the attention. This is about voter integrity, the Save America Act. Here, let's take a listen and then Charlie will react.
2: Basically would require that for people to register to vote, you're going to have proof of who you are.
0: Charlie, I think it's the emotion behind it. Proof? You got to show proof of who you are. It's like, thank you for making our point for us. What is she serious about, you know, being so alarmist about the idea that people had, or don't most voters look at that and say, well, yeah, duh.
1: Absolutely, Larry. This is proof of who you are in order to vote. That's pretty popular among Americans, but she's really gunning for it to make it sound really scary. And we've kind of seen this thing before. Elsewhere in the clip, she says that you have to show your passport in order to vote. Well, that's not true. You can show your ID if you have it. But this is the kind of thing she uses to sort of scare voters. If you remember back in 2021 with the Georgia law, the Georgia voting reform law, she, you know, criticized it, you know, they won't let you eat food or drink water in line, which was absolutely not true. And this is the kind of thing that she really likes getting on board with because she thinks it speaks volumes to voters, to Democratic voters, especially low information Democratic voters. And this is really her attempt to tackle, you know, she understands this is very important to the president, and that's why she's tackling it.
0: Well, and there's another, I mean, we mock it from the right, but you have to have this radical position as a Democrat if you're going to be taken seriously as a presidential candidate. You can't come out and say, well, you know, they have a point. We should have, you know, we should have proof that you're a citizen when you go to register to vote. So, I mean, does this tell you she's telegraphing? Absolutely, she's running in 2028, especially considering the Democrats have now announced that South Carolina will be the first state, the first primary vote.
1: I think that's right, Larry. She's been spending a lot of time talking to black voters in the South. She's been spending a lot of time sort of trying to coalesce that community because it's really her biggest strength. If she can win a primary in South Carolina, it being the first state for Democrats this cycle, if she can win that, then that'll sort of launch her forward into a claim that she deserves another shot. Now, whether voters are willing to give that to her, I don't know. But you can definitely tell she's positioning herself for that and kind of wants to see what's going to happen. And because she's looking around at the field, she's currently leading all of the primary polls right now. A lot of that's because of name recognition. But I think she really thinks that, you know, if Trump can do that, if Trump can make a comeback, maybe I can too.
0: South Carolina is the first state that's been announced, and huge black that basically is about the black vote. South Carolina has always been for the Democrats a predominantly what are you going to do for the African American community and to secure the black vote kind of state in the primary schedule, and it has been like the third or fourth state after Iowa, New Hampshire, etc. Now it's first. Second state is Nevada. They border California. In fact, there's a lot of Californians who have moved to Nevada for retirement. So that also plays into her home field advantage.
1: Absolutely. And look, she's just really trying to make this about herself and trying to do a rematch with President Trump. But the problem is you know, President Trump's not going to be on the ballot next time. So it's really just an effort to kind of square up her opponents, her primary opponents. You look at Pete Buttigieg, you look at Gavin Newsom, they're not necessarily going very far. You know, Newsom kind of fell flat, and we have yet to see whether he makes a dramatic comeback. But in the meantime, it's just really a situation where she's just trying to make a splash ahead of the midterms, because this conversation starts as soon as the midterms are over.
0: Yeah, it sure does. In fact, people are going to start announcing their candidacy right after the midterms. Charlie Spearing's our guest, Daily Mail. He wrote the book Amateur Hour about Kamala Harris when she was vice president during the Biden administration. Charlie, part of your book is all of the disaffected people who worked for her on her staff. A big theme in the book is the rotating door there at the Naval Observatory or her office in the West Wing, where she burned through staff. There's a lot of people who did not like working for her, who spoke off the record to a lot of different reporters about what a nightmare she is. I get a feeling behind the scenes within the power structure of the Democrat Party, they don't want her to run. They know that she's a disaster. They saw the disaster happen. So they've got to sort of try to sabotage this. Do you expect there to be a lot of sort of internal sabotage against the idea of a Kamala Harris 2028 campaign, that when things start to get serious and it looks like she is going to run, that there's going to be a lot of, like, almost like we saw against Graham Platner, a lot of Democrats behind the scenes leaking and sort of trying to sabotage her chances to sort of kill it before it can be to actually come to fruition?
1: Right, Larry. You remember her entire argument was that I only had a few over 100 days, and if I had just had more time, I could have won this. But that's not what voters are seeing, and certainly not the donors. Look, that's why she's down there trying to make some viral moments happen and earn the support of the people, because she knows the Democratic donors are still furious with her for wasting $1 billion of their money and coming up super short against President Trump.
0: Right.
1: And so that's going to be her hardest hurdle. Can she convince donors that she deserves another shot and that she's learned lessons? You're going to see probably a little bit of that. Some, you know, she's going to brand it as frank talk, but it'll always be safe talk with Kamala Harris. She's very cautious. She's very limited when it comes to actually saying how she feels, because she tests everything. She runs things by her very close-knit political circle before stepping out and making a big splash.
0: This is a critically important point that Charlie Spearing's making here, the two pivotal points. First of all, forget about voters, forget about James Clyburn, forget about the power structure. The donors, she's got to go back to these donors hat in hand and saying, listen, pony up, this time I'm going to get it done. And they're going to look at her and say, prove it. You completely failed. She miserably failed in the 2024 election, and she could not bring home one state that she had to bring home that wasn't handed to her on a silver platter. So that's going to be an uphill climb, and one wonders if that will actually preempt her from running in the first place. Is her biggest rival Gavin Newsom right now, Charlie? Because those two do not get along, and there's a lot of overlap there in terms of money and influence and political power makers there in the state of California.
1: Absolutely. Gavin Newsom has been sort of circling Kamala Harris for years.
0: Yeah.
1: And always wanted to take the positions that were open, but would typically bow out and letting Kamala go first. Well, this time he's not about to let Kamala take the prize. He's going to fight for it. He believes it's his turn. He thinks that Kamala had his shot, had her shot, and I really think that you're going to see Gavin Newsom more willing to go hammer and tongs against Kamala for the first time in his political career, because so far they've been kind of frenemies, publicly nice to each other, but behind the scenes quietly stabbing each other in the back. And I think that's going to be a very interesting dynamic as we head into 2028.
0: The other very smart point that Charlie Spearing just made there was how cautious Kamala Harris is. If you watch her and you watch the way she presents herself politically, whenever ideas come up, like, you know, Medicare for all, eliminating the Electoral College, you know, all of, you know, packing the Supreme Court, her response, her initial knee-jerk reflexive response is, well, I think we need to talk about that. I think we need to talk about that, which means nothing. It means nothing to say that we need to talk about it. So she always market tests everything. She focus groups anything before she actually eventually decides to take a political stand on it. Did we just see that play out with Abdul al-Sayed? She stayed out of the Democrat primary in Michigan. And then once Abdul al-Sayed won it, now she's like, oh, yeah, she's got the pom-poms and she put on the cheerleader outfit and she's the biggest supporter of Abdul al-Sayed.
1: Yeah, if she wanted to make a splash, she would have endorsed him during the primary, but she didn't. And if she was even more smart, she would have endorsed him right after he won the primary, but she didn't. She waited until Friday of last week before she actually endorsed him. So this is really just, you know, very calculated Kamala Harris here. Look, she sees how popular he is in Michigan. She lost the state to Trump with 80,000 votes, so she's really trying to ride a wave that isn't her own. And so it'll be interesting to see whether she does come out and support these ideas that, you know, might be a little politically toxic with one group, but another group is looking for that as sort of the litmus test. If you don't support Medicare for all, you don't even have a chance in Michigan. Maybe that's what she's going to do ultimately do, but she's going to do a lot of focus testing and a lot of polling before she makes that decision.
0: Well, and there's a lot of people who still think she lost Michigan because of the Biden administration's position on Israel and Hamas, because they weren't, you know, anti-Israel enough. We shall see how that plays out. It's fascinating stuff. Charlie, always good to talk to you. Have fun over at the Daily Mail. They're crazy over there.
1: Absolutely, Grandpa, and good luck with your future as a grandfather, and we were really praying for the entire family.
0: Thank you, Charlie. That means the world to me. I appreciate it, brother. Hey, I want to tell you about a new documentary that I was able to watch over the weekend. I got a preview of it. It's called Can You Hear Me Now? And it is truly fascinating. Just 2 weeks before his tragic assassination on September 10th, conservative leader Charlie Kirk sat down for one of his final interviews to wrestle with a timeless question. Does God still speak today? Have you thought about that? Do we still have prophets among us? That conversation became the foundation for the powerful and provocative new documentary called Can You Hear Me Now? It explores prophecy, faith, scripture, history, and the role believers are called to play in our culture today. Director Matthew Thayer goes through an investigation examining evidence, weighing today's most prominent prophetic voices, people who claim they hear the voice of God, against scripture, against history, political and scientific scrutiny. Listen, this documentary does not ask you what to think or tell you what to believe. The film invites you to examine the evidence, consider biblical foundations, and then reflect on what it all means for you. If you appreciate thoughtful conversations about faith, history, and the public square, I think you're going to find this film compelling. Pre-order it right now. It's called Can You Hear Me Now? Go to salemnow.com.
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1: Well, I feel bad now because during the little respite there between segments, I did not look up for the plural of ovum. I've got it now. It's ova. See, I should have known that. It feels very Latin. Okay, so now the disposition of Representative Alexandria Ocasio-Cortez's ova. Why are we talking about this? Why do we have to talk about this? Why did this have to be a public conversation? Well, Alexandria Ocasio-Cortez, who is now 35, she has decided that if she wants to reserve the opportunity to get pregnant and have a child, that it's not going to work for her right now. She's concerned about the biological clock ticking. And so she is, she's decided to have her ova, her eggs, frozen, cryogenically locked in. Don't say this isn't a political story and worthy of conversation. There's a lot to unpack here. But the first thing that we need to discuss is the fact that it is a public issue. She went out of her way on her social media platforms to make a video of herself injecting her abdomen to prepare for the freezing of the eggs. So here's that video, of course. We've got it for you.
2: Don't be weird about this, even though I know all of you will be. That wasn't so bad.
1: That was the sound of her injecting her abdomen with a hypodermic needle. I guess this is the preparation process. You have to start taking these medications before they actually go in and I'll use the word harvest eggs from her ovaries so that they can be cryogenically frozen and then eventually fertilized. And then somebody will be impregnated with the fertilized eggs. It'll either be Alexandria Ocasio-Cortez herself or it will be a surrogate mother. Which is a whole other part of this story that needs to be discussed. First, the fact that it's public and that she did this with a video so everybody could see, well, it tells you that she is planning on getting pregnant at a later date, but not now because she has too much going on with her life, too many important things to take care of. In other words, she wants everyone to think she's running for president. And one of her first major public actions in preparation for running for president is to delay getting pregnant until several years from now. That in and of itself is newsworthy and worthy of discussion at various levels. But then there's also the morality aspect of this and the lesson that's being given to young women out there about the very real biological facts with regard to their bodies and what happens as you get to a certain age. You know, when a woman gets pregnant in their late 30s, the medical community refers to it as a geriatric pregnancy. I don't like that word either, but that's just the technical word that they use. In other words, you're on the older side to get pregnant. You know that technically a woman can get pregnant or a young lady can get pregnant. A girl can get pregnant. As soon as they start ovulating and menstruating. That means for some people it's as early as 12, 13 years old or even earlier in some cases. And that is delayed, of course, in many respects. And the best way to delay pregnancy is to, you know, not participate in the activity that results in pregnancy. Now you've got the spectacle of a public profile woman in her 30s who has been dating the same man for 15 years, has been engaged to that man for 5 years, I think they cohabitate, who is choosing to further delay the act of getting pregnant by now using extraordinary scientific measures to do that. And well, rather than give you my direct opinion on this, let me defer to the ladies in the room. Because the ladies in the room, and by the room I mean social media, had a lot to say. Peachy Keenan, who is a, I think that's a pen name, but she actually wrote a book under that name, and she's revealed her identity. She is a political commentator and podcaster. She says, freezing your eggs at 36 is like opening a 401k at 64. Just kind of funny. You can get pregnant at 36 or 42 without freezing anything, but deciding to start egg freezing this late adds years and years to the timeline and is a risky bet that will likely involve multiple IVF cycles, surrogates, losses. By the way, that's the other thing. You see, if you're using IVF now at this point with your frozen eggs, it means by definition, generally speaking, a lot of those fertilized eggs are going to be terminated. They're going to be removed and killed, even though they've been fertilized, and they will even be implanted into a woman's uterus. And then they're removed to sort of cull the number of babies that will actually be born. Molly Hemingway looked at this and commented and said, "Ladies, get married to a good man as young as you're able and have your babies and do it naturally. This is a very sad public performance display of unnecessarily unwise decision making." And that's probably not too far off the mark either. Allie Beth Stuckey, conservative Christian podcaster, says, "It's very rare, even via egg freezing and IVF, that a woman is able to get pregnant after 40. Most of the embryos she creates will never see the light of day. Purposely deferring motherhood into her 40s means removing the possibility of her kids knowing their grandparents, probably removing the possibility of her grandkids knowing her. This is selfish. Freezing eggs is horrible for your health," and on and on and on. But one thing about AOC is for certain. She gets people talking, doesn't she? 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
6: Diplomatic efforts are ongoing to reopen the Strait of Hormuz, but Iranian officials are making fresh demands.
7: Iran's Supreme National Security Council issued a statement calling on the United States to permanently end the war and compensate Iran for damages before the Strait would reopen. Iran's foreign minister says even if a deal is reached, it doesn't necessarily mean the Strait will stay open.
6: Fox's Trey Yanks.
7: President Trump told Axios on Sunday, quote, "We are low-keying it. We are only semi-negotiating with them."
6: Americans head to the polls in several primaries tomorrow, including Minnesota, where Democrat socialists are on the ballot.
8: Francesca Hong is making a final push before Tuesday's Democratic primary for governor. She's faced criticism over social media posts from the past where she called to cancel Thanksgiving, abolish ICE, and abolish prisons.
6: Fox's Alex Hogan. 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
9: 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A chance of showers today after an overnight low of 67. Expect high of 90 today in the Prescott Quad Cities with a high of 87 tomorrow. 73 for your overnight low in Cottonwood in the Verde Valley with a high today of 103. 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
0: News, politics, entertainment. This is O'Connor and Company.
1: And a very good Monday morning to you. From the Relief Factor Studios, it's O'Connor and Company as the sun just begins to rise here in San Diego, California. We're coming at you from the KCBQ The Answer Studios on our Salem Radio Network affiliate here as this guy, Larry O'Connor, is on baby watch. I'm about to be a grandfather, so we're very excited. Labor should begin any minute now if this kid has any respect for his grandfather, because I'm only in town for a week. I know you can't, plan these things out perfectly, but this is the week I'm here, and hopefully the baby will come. If not, I'm going to be annoyed. But then I'll come back. I'll come back and see the baby after she's born. But she's due like today or tomorrow, I think, and hopefully things will happen, and I'll give you an update. Coming up in 30 minutes, we're going to check in with the Republican nominee for Senate in the Commonwealth of Virginia, hopefully taking out Mark Warner, who promised he'd only run for two terms, and now he's, I think, running for his fourth or fifth term, because that's how it rolls. General Bert Misasawa, he just won the primary last week, and he'll be joining us coming up at 8:30. Joining us right now, he also just won his primary last week, candidate for Congress in Michigan. Michael Bouchard joins us. Michael, thanks for joining us. Appreciate you on the air.
21: Larry, thanks for having me on, and congrats on your grandbaby.
1: Thank you. We're pretty excited about it. Tell me about your district. Where in Michigan are you running? I'm holding up my hand like it's a mitten.
21: Okay, that's perfect. That's exactly what I would ask you to start by doing. So you're going to look in the southeastern part of the state. It's just north of Detroit.
1: Oh yeah, okay.
21: So it's the area outside of Detroit. It's lower Macomb County and then two cities in Oakland County.
1: This is a very swingy part of the state, isn't it? It can swing Republican or Democrat at any time. It currently Republican?
21: It is currently Republican. So John James is the current congressman, and John is the Republican nominee for governor. So it's an open seat. They think it's going to be one of the top seats in the country to determine who holds the House.
1: Yeah, I have no doubt. And tell me, I'm originally from Michigan. I grew up in Wayne County, near Livonia, right between Detroit and Ann Arbor, right? It's a similar area, similar neighborhood in a Detroit suburb than you're running here right now. I remember it being a little left of center, but I don't remember it being socialist. How have things changed there in Michigan? Because it sure seems like the Democrats have gone way to the left.
21: You know, I'm making a prediction that the socialist movement is going to hit a wall in November, Larry. I know we're seeing a lot across the country, and in the primary, Abdul El-Sayed won, but he didn't win by a lot. And I think a lot of those voters are going to come home to the Republican Party in November, and we're going to be able to stop them, because my opponent has the same beliefs that Abdul El-Sayed does: socialized health care, giving illegal immigrants amnesty. A lot of things that just are very soft on crime policies as well, and I think the Michigan voters are going to reject that in November.
1: Well, and by the way, the voters in that district voted for John James. He's a retired Apache helicopter pilot in the Army, and you have your own military history as well. Tell us about that.
21: So I served a decade in the Army. Out of college, I commissioned as infantry officer and was in the 101st Airborne Division. And then I switched to intelligence in the 82nd. And about 2 years ago, I moved back to Michigan. I was really excited to be home. I joined the Michigan National Guard. And then I was very quickly deployed back to Iraq. So I got back from Iraq at the end of last October, and the next day started running for this seat because of how crucial of a seat it is.
1: That is incredible. And tell everybody the website real fast, because there's people all across the country who are hearing that, and they're saying, oh, yeah, let's get this guy in there. What's the website for your campaign?
21: It's BouchardForCongress.com, B-O-U-C-H-A-R-D, BouchardForCongress.com.
1: So This really is, this district is such a microcosm, not just for the state of Michigan and where this fight is, but really it is where the country is right now in terms of Republicans running on what used to be sort of basic normie kind of positions for most American politicians versus, well, what you're describing here. You're really facing off against a big departure, not just for the Democrats, but for our nation in terms of the approach of government solving problems. Why do you think it's become so attractive? Why do you think voters, mostly young, affluent white voters who are buying onto this idea of Marxism?
21: Because I don't think they've seen the rest of the world, Larry. I mean, I don't think they've done a lot of traveling. I don't think they've seen countries in poor shapes. I mean, I have traveled the world with the Army. I've seen socialism abroad. I've seen it fail. I mean, a lot of Americans who are older have seen it fail. Remember when the Berlin Wall came down? Yep. Which way did everybody run? Did they run towards communist Russia or towards American freedom? And young people these days just don't necessarily remember that, but they can't just be yelled at about what their thoughts are. They need to be led. They need to be given a reason to vote. We can't just say socialism's evil. We need to stop this, and it is, and we will stop it. But we also need to give them a reason to go vote. We need to tell them what we're going to do for them and how we need to foster that love of America back again.
1: Well, that's a great opportunity for you to talk about some of the things you're running on, because, listen, the big thing that Hassan, I always call him Hassan Piker, and it's, well, actually, you know what, let's talk about Hassan Piker. I erroneously refer to Abdul al-Sayed all the time as Hassan Piker, but mostly because they've been campaigning together, they've been locked at the hip, and Hassan Piker is this super odious, offensive, left-wing podcaster streamer who has said some of the most atrocious things, but a lot of these young voters are actually getting informed by this guy. I'd love for your opinion about that.
21: Well, you know that saying, you are who you surround yourself with? It cannot be more true in this case, because Hassan Piker has said absolutely terrible things about America, that America deserved 9/11, that he would vote for Hamas, that he wants to, that he likes the Hezbollah flag. I mean, so many of these things that he's done, calling for killing all Jews. And then Abdul al-Sayed brings him into Michigan to campaign for him.
1: Yeah.
21: So if that's somebody he looks up to, that is absolutely a route that we need to steer clear of, because our country's at a crossroads, and we need to stand up and make a decision.
1: Michael Bouchard's our guest. He's running for Congress in the 10th Congressional District. That's an open seat currently held by a Republican, John James, who's now running for governor. You're hearing from Abdul al-Sayed, this Medicare for All, Medicare for All. Yesterday on Meet the Press, for the first time, he was actually pressed about, you know, how much is that going to cost and how you're going to pay for it. His claim is, yeah, what you're paying to insurance companies, you'll just pay to the government, but you'll get a much better plan. It's wrong, obviously, and it is the death spiral of our country if we hand off health insurance and health care to the government to manage, because it will be a disaster. That said, Mr. Bouchard, you and your party, the Republicans, they need to address people's very real concerns about health insurance, health care, the cost of going to a doctor, the quality that they're getting. What is the Republican solution there?
21: No, and that's a great point. I mean, I don't want to just point fingers without bringing solutions, and so that's what we're going to do. My opponent does support socialized health care, just like Abdul al-Sayed does, and the way that Republicans are addressing it, most favored nation status. So the prescription drugs that we develop in America, they're the cheapest in America. We're not getting higher rates than other countries. We're not subsidizing other countries' health care. Price transparency. So when you go into a hospital, you know exactly how much something is going to cost. That in turn is going to drive costs down, because companies know that they're going to have to tell you the truth. They can't just hand you a bill at the end of the day. But also give people choice. I mean, that's what America was founded on. It's competing choices against each other, right? So if you have multiple different choices, it's going to drive costs down. But when you tell a company that they're the only company that this person can go to for healthcare, their rates are going to be whatever they want them to be. And that is not working. It's not working across the country. And when Obama said you could keep your doctor, he lied. They all said the Affordable Care Act was going to be the solution. Has anybody's healthcare gotten better? Mine hasn't.
1: Yeah, it is remarkable to hear these Democrats just crapping over the current system, because the current system was brought to you by Barack Obama and Joe Biden and the Democrats. If you don't like the system we're in right now, it's the same party who now claims they have the better solution, but it just isn't. Turning to foreign policy, you know, as a veteran of the military, a combat veteran of the military, I'd love for you to sort of reflect on, first of all, our position in the Middle East. You've served in the Middle East. It seems like our ally Israel and their enemy Hamas seems to be a big component of what these Democrats are mostly focused on, and they seem to be on the wrong side of that. What should our position be with regard to the state of Israel and their enemies?
21: Yeah, well, so, you know, when they all chant from the river to the sea, Palestine will be free, what that actually means is they're calling for the genocide of Israel. So they're not calling for peace. They're not calling to turn temperatures down. They're truly calling for a genocide of Israel. Israel's been a good ally since they were founded. And I think at this point we should be selling them whatever they need. I mean, they're a wealthy country that's built up. They have the ability to buy things they need. But at the same point, they've been a really good ally. I mean, during the 12-day war when I was in Iraq last year, I fought alongside some of the IDF members. And they were giving us intelligence that kept Americans safe. They're a stabilizing influence throughout the Middle East. And they also create some of the best technology available. So I think we should always work with Israel because they are a strong ally. But in terms of a lot of the temperatures, I don't think that these people truly understand what Palestine and Hamas stands for. I mean, a lot of the LGBT signs for Hamas that I've seen, Hamas would throw these people off buildings if they went there. They are free in America because we respect life. They do not in Hamas.
1: Michael Bouchard is running for Congress in Michigan 10. It's one of the key races we're going to focus on between now and Election Day. You're going to hear a lot from other news outlets who will look at national polls and party preference. No, this race will be won or lost district by district. Michigan 10 is one of those. Michael Bouchard, we will talk again. Good luck, sir. Thanks for joining us.
21: Thanks so much, Larry, and congrats.
1: Thanks.
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23: I love the monsoons. 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
1: Hey, let's talk about NILFs, okay? Right? That's pretty cool. NILFs. I'm saying NILF with an N, by the way. Get your mind out of the gutter. This is not what you're thinking. It's NILF. NILFs, N-I-L-F. These are people who are not in the labor force. NILFs. This is an economic category, statistic that is tracked. People who are not in the labor force. In fact, when we got the jobs numbers this last Friday, which were not great, by the way, at all, bad jobs numbers for the Republicans going into this. So we got to turn that around next month, big time. Otherwise, things are going to get a little tougher in November. There was a huge portion of this latest jobs numbers that recorded the NILFs, people who are not in the labor force. They don't show up in the unemployment rate number because they're not even trying to get a job. And one of the biggest, most concerning data points right now when you look at NILFs in America

0: or frankly, in some cases, aren't capable of doing those jobs because they involve a lot of heavy lifting. What's that all about? Well, you know, we had Mike Rowe of Dirty Jobs, who does Micro Works, which is his nonprofit foundation, trying to encourage young Americans to get into jobs like that because we need them in the labor force. We talked about it with him on this program a couple of weeks ago, including focusing on the fact that the Pentagon has now set up a whole jobs portal for people to get these welding jobs so that they can start building our ships that we need and our submarines and our armaments, because we need to do this work here in America, and these are jobs that Americans can be doing, should be doing, and they could make six figures, in some cases over $200,000 a year doing these jobs. So what is happening, especially with these 7 million young men? Well, Mike Rowe appeared on Bill Maher's show on HBO, and he addressed this, and what he revealed made the audience gasp out loud, and it'll probably do the same to you. Here, take a listen, and then we'll discuss.
1: The question doesn't start with what are they doing. It starts with what aren't they doing. They're not volunteering at their local church. They're not in the Kiwanis Club. They're not checking out the Rotarians or the Lions Club. They're not in the Boy Scouts or Skills USA. They're not contributing anything in their community. What are they doing? On average, they're spending between 2,000 and 2,100 hours a year on their screen. It is just, we just haven't seen the like of it before. How are they able to survive? That's, I can't paint with too broad a brush. Maybe some of them are trust fund kids. Maybe some of them have enough.
2: A lot of it is money from other generations.
1: Sure.
2: You know, they just hate our generation, except when we give them money. That's always okay.
1: Yeah.
2: It's always okay when you get daddy's money. Then the boomers aren't so bad.
0: Then the boomers aren't so bad. And by boomers, he means Gen X. But here's what I have to deliver to you. What he just said there, 2,100 hours a year on a screen or looking at a screen, that works out to about 5¾ hours, 5 hours, 45 minutes a day. That's for the Gen Z types, these young men who were doing that instead of getting to work. Here's the real problem. He's understating the case. It isn't 2,100 hours. It's 3,200 hours a year. It's about 9 hours a day. 9 hours a day, young men in their 20s, able-bodied, who aren't part of the labor force, are watching things. They are observing things. They're watching Hassan Piker, who are then telling them that everything about their life that is unfulfilling is the fault of rich white billionaires who have disaffected them or the state of Israel. That's his content. That's what Hassan Piker does. This is a crisis in this country. And, well, the political party who addresses it properly will actually be saving a generation and hopefully will actually be saving our country. It's remarkable. And we're going to continue focusing on that issue here on the show, and we'll have Mike Rowe back on to talk about it. 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
3: See, diplomatic efforts are ongoing to reopen the Strait of Hormuz, but Iranian officials are making fresh demands.
4: Iran's Supreme National Security Council issued a statement calling on the United States to permanently end the war and compensate Iran for damages before the Strait would reopen. Iran's foreign minister says even if a deal is reached, it doesn't necessarily mean the Strait will stay open.
3: Fox's Trey Yanks.
4: President Trump told Axios on Sunday, quote, "We are low-keying it. We are only

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1: Americans head to the polls in several primaries tomorrow, including Minnesota, where Democrat socialists are on the ballot.
2: Francesca Hong is making a final push before Tuesday's Democratic primary for governor. She's faced criticism over social media posts from the past where she called to cancel Thanksgiving, abolish ICE, and abolish prisons.
1: Fox's Alex Hogan. 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
3: 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A chance of showers today after an overnight low of 67. Expect high of 90 today in the Prescott Quad Cities with a high of 87 tomorrow. 73 for your overnight low in Cottonwood in the Verde Valley with a high today of 103 and on Tuesday, 99. 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

0: It's O'Connor and Company live from the Relief Factor Studios, originating here on our flagship station, WMAL, in your nation's capital, Washington, D.C., Northern Virginia, and Maryland. But this morning, we're at KCBQ in San Diego, California. We're going to be in Southern California all week long. We're very excited and grateful to everybody here at the Answer for hosting us. Joining us right now, General Bert Mizusawa, retired Army General, who is now the Republican nominee for Senate in the Commonwealth of Virginia. General, thanks for joining us and congratulations on the victory.
1: Well, thanks so much, Larry. I appreciate that.
0: I'm confused, though. It says here you're running against Mark Warner. Mark Warner promised he'd only run for two terms. So if he's running again, that means he's running for his fourth term. What's that all about?
1: Well, Larry, I think you should ask him on the show to explain that.
0: We'd love to do
1: heard
0: that.
1: Heard him tell people that this will be his last term again. So you can ask him that question.
0: You know, he posted this week on his social media page. It says, I'm running for Senate to lower health care costs, prepare our workforce for the economy of the future, protect our free and fair elections. This moment demands forward-looking leadership and a record of getting things done. Hold on. All those things that he's trying to do, what has he been doing for the last, 18 years in the Senate, if all that stuff is still undone?
1: Well, once again, that's a good question for him. I was pretty amazed when I saw it. I said, that's what he's going to do when he's in the Senate, but I thought he was in the Senate now. And, you know, right now he seems to be opposing a lot of that stuff, lowering the health care costs. He voted against that, the working families tax cuts. And as far as election integrity goes, he's opposing the Save America Act. So all the things that are basic, fundamental, common sense solutions, he's been actually opposing them. And now I guess he's running on fixing things that he's been working against. So once again, those are questions that you should ask him. I'm reading what he's putting out and I'm thinking, wow, you've had the opportunity. The electorate's given you three chances to do these things. And I can't think of anything right now that he's accomplished that has made a difference in our lives.
0: Thank you. It is hard to look at his 18 years in the Senate and say, oh yeah, Mark Warner did that, other than ingratiate himself to the media and set himself up as some sort of elder statesman, you know, who can deliver sober commentary on issues regarding national security and the intelligence community. And something tells me, sir, as a retired general who graduated from West Point in 1979, ranked first in your class, by the way, congratulations. I think you might be able to go toe-to-toe with him on aspects of national security. Why don't you talk about your track record there and what you would bring to the table here for these important, vital conversations?
1: Well, you know, national security, public safety is a derivative of that. So I'm pretty strong in that area. I spent 41 years in uniform. Thank you for mentioning my time at West Point. I'm the grandson and the son of immigrants, and I realized the great opportunity this country gave to me. My family was relatively poor. My dad was a buck sergeant with six kids. Neither one of my parents had ever gone to college. We had just been reassigned from overseas in Europe, where my dad was serving, back to Virginia back in 1974. And no state would claim me as a resident, so I had to figure out where I was going to go to college without much guidance. And West Point reached out to me saying, you know, looks like you've got what it takes to succeed. And so I was being recruited to wrestle, quite frankly, at William & Mary, and I was a decent high school wrestler, but I just saw that going to an academy would give me, number one, it was free. Secondly, it would give me some opportunities. And so it got me off to a 41-year career, and it took a lot of twists and turns, but people saw that I had a lot of potential. They kept promoting me, and so I ended up as a two-star general. My last assignment was serving in Afghanistan as the head of a joint task force, and I was not happy with the way the war was being prosecuted. The Obama White House policies were not leading to the results that we needed. It was a unnecessary waste of American lives and American dollars. So I actually complained about it. I ended up on the front page of the Washington Times. Mm-hmm. Not necessarily good for your military career to take on the president on the front page of a newspaper, but I thought it was the right thing to do. And fortuitously, it brought my name to the attention of the Donald J. Trump campaign. And they asked me to come on board in 2015. So I knew we needed some disruptive leadership after a number of combat tours. seeing what was going on. But I wanted to help make that disruption productive. So I ended up becoming one of Mr. Trump at the time. He was candidate Trump, one of his senior national security advisors. And I was able to contribute to the success of that campaign. I'm very proud of that.
0: And here you are now running for Senate and winning the Republican nomination in Virginia, a critical state, by the way, when it comes to the military. Yes. So many active duty and retired members of the military living in the Commonwealth of Virginia. By the way, the website here is Burt for Senate. That's Burt with an E, burtforsenate.com. 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It's going to take a lot of money to run against Mark Warner. He's been there a while. He's got all the connections. And he raised so much money, Burt, that he actually spent $100,000 trying to gerrymander in that unconstitutional attempt to gerrymander Republicans out of Congress in Virginia. That sort of tells you where his values are, doesn't it?
1: Well, it's contrary to anything Democratic. And Larry, the last time I saw you was in Leesburg during the referendums. I was at like six of the anti-
0: I remember Burt was out there rallies, in the heat of day for a rally to try to, you know, protest against that thing. So you walk the walk.
1: Yeah, my wife and I went to all those, you know, and I sort of suspended my Senate campaign because I'm thinking if I don't have any members of the House that I can work with, I'm not going to be very effective as a senator. So we were out there fighting, and I would like to bring up an interesting point about that.
0: Please,
1: that was so anti-democratic what they did. They were trying to disenfranchise almost 50% of Virginians from their voice and their representation in the U.S. Congress. And you're right, thank you for pointing it out. His PAC contributed $100,000 to do that. And you know, over 3 million people showed up. And there was a lot of time, energy, and resources put into that. But the ultimate outcome came down to one single vote. And I point out that that single vote was the 4-3 vote on the Virginia Supreme Court.
0: Mm.
1: And it should have been a 7-0 vote. And basically, the ultimate issue was, what is the definition of an election? And I'm thinking, after 250 years of being a democracy, you would think we would know that. But the point I want to make here, it was the three Democrat justices that voted against it, or, you know, voted against deeming it unconstitutional. And if one of them, you know, it should have been a 7-0 vote.
0: Yeah.
1: And so even though I spent a lot of time overseas protecting other countries and their borders, securing their liberties, now I'm back home trying to do the same thing given the direction our country's going in with this DSA thing. I mean, I haven't heard any prominent Democrat, including Mark Warner, disavowing what the socialists are doing from within our country right now.
0: Well, thank you for pointing that out, because Mark Warner likes to, you know, sort of he dines out on this idea that he's such a moderate. He's one of the reasonable people at the table. You know, he was positively conservative when he first ran for office compared to where the Democrats are right now. But I haven't heard him actually using that position, using that idea of being a moderate Democrat to try to walk people off the ledge in his own party, unless he's going to actually, you know, step up and show some courage and say, no, this is not who the Democrats are. This is not who America is with some of these candidates and their radical ideas.
1: Exactly.
0: Then, as far as I'm concerned, he's one of them, unless he actually speaks out against them.
1: Well, I agree 100%. I see it as an abdication of leadership. And that's the point on the DSA phenomenon that's occurring right now. But it's also from his perch in a very important position in the Senate. He is the vice chair of the Senate Select Committee on Intelligence during Donald Trump's first term. His counterpart, Adam Schiff, was spewing all kinds of fabrications about what was happening with the Russia collusion thing. They call it Russia collusion hoax. I call it the Russia collusion fraud. I think it was deliberate. Mark Warner was privy to the same information that Adam Schiff had, and he just stood by while Adam Schiff was making up facts. And he should have stepped in, given his position as being a quote-unquote moderate and a voice of reason. He never did that. So I've seen him abdicate in his leadership position, something that the American people and the U.S. Senate have entrusted him with. And so I hope to take a stronger leadership role once I'm elected as a Virginia senator.
0: Burt Misasawa is our guest, retired general from the United States Army. He's now the Republican nominee for Senate in Virginia. BurtForSenate.com. Burt with an E. BurtForSenate.com. Sir, it would be negligent for me not to ask you about some of the changes that have gone on at the Pentagon, now the War Department under Secretary Pete Hegseth. Because we've certainly seen some fruits from the new direction and the new priorities that this administration has brought to the Pentagon. We're outdoing our recruitment numbers in every branch of the military. Can you sort of reflect on sort of the path the Pentagon was heading down with regard to the priorities for our warrior class and this 180 that seems to have been successfully maneuvered here by the Trump administration, and how critical this path is?
1: Well, Larry, you know, I'm running to get back to basic common sense solutions for America, including our borders, on who can vote. And I think Pete Hegseth is doing the same thing at the Pentagon. You know, the purpose of our Department of War is to fight and win our nation's wars. And somehow we got away from that, seeing it as a big social experiment. And because it is, the Pentagon is a federal institution, we've been able to play around when the Democrats are in charge with things like our military academies and changing the direction of where they're going. And so I'm an infantry guy. Our mission was to close with and destroy the enemy. And that's the ultimate purpose of it. And so I think Secretary Hegseth has done a great job. Basically, a lot of it was just undoing a lot of the stuff that has happened over the last decades and just kind of creeped up into that special warrior class that we need to maintain. And so I applaud what he's been doing. Sometimes I call them the demolition crew. Sometimes before you build a new building, you got to go in there and take down things that are starting to rot. And I think he is doing that right now. It's not a popular thing to do.
0: Yeah.
1: But in the end, we're going to have to make sure that we can't maintain the fighting spirit and our proficiency. And so I've been watching it from the outside right now, and I hope to help from my job as a U.S. Senator in the near future.
0: General, I've only got about half a minute left here, but I promise you we're going to have you on the program again between now and Election Day. You're such an impressive figure. But I quickly, should you win this race, which committees would you focus on? Where would you like to sit and really influence the conversation there in the U.S. Senate?
1: Well, I would be remiss if I didn't congratulate you on the impending birth of your grandchild. My wife, Amy, told me about that.
0: Thank you, General.
1: I surprise people. As a senator, I'd be the highest-ranking military officer in the U.S. Senate. I'd also be the most highly decorated combat veteran there. I would have an outsized amount of influence on national security. Virginia is the largest recipient of defense spending. But I want to get on the Senate Judiciary Committee. That surprises a couple of people.
0: Oh, wow.
1: I touched on it. Because right now, I'm an attorney, by the way. And one of my former summer interns was a young man by the name of Neil Gorsuch. So I've recognized a lot of the fundamental decisions in our nations are happening in the judicial branch. And we have a lot of activist justices and judges out there. So I want to make sure that we kind of clean up the judicial branch to do the right things for our nation.
0: We will follow up on that the next time we have
2: you.
0: We all
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0: Amazing.
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3: Arizona News Audio, I'm Jeff Scott. A lot of storm activity around our state Sunday night with strong winds and heavy rain moving through the lower deserts.
4: These thunderstorms were very powerful. Widespread gusts between 60 and 80 miles per hour associated with them, along with some heavy rainfall.
3: Gabriel Harrell with the National Weather Service says storm activity hit southern Arizona and Casa Grande especially hard as well, with some flooded washes reported. He says the strongest possibility of more storms comes midweek, when heavy rains could bring flash flooding. A 20-year-old man accused of killing his girlfriend in a Tucson apartment last week is arrested in Germany. Arun Bachagari tried to make his way home to his country of India. Officer Frank Magos with Tucson Police says officers found Julissa Ruby Salazar dead during a welfare check requested by her family.
5: Bachagari had traveled to the Tucson airport, where he boarded a flight to Germany with plans to continue back to his home country of India. Our detectives were able to obtain an arrest warrant for him, charging him with first-degree murder and kidnapping.
3: Marco says police worked with the FBI in Tucson and Berlin to get Bacigari into custody as he landed in Germany. He's now awaiting extradition to Arizona. Governor Katie Hobbs calling for the federal government to pay Arizona for border security and enforcement costs. Hobbs has applied for nearly $1 billion of reimbursements from the Department of Homeland Security.
6: That is looking at our costs for going after drug smugglers and traffickers, holding folks in our county jails.
3: The governor wants $902 million to cover Arizona's expenses for border programs like Operation Desert Guardian, Task Force Safe, and drug interdiction costs. Members of Arizona's Tohono O'odham Nation posted no trespassing signs over the weekend. Tribal leaders say the reservation along the Mexican border is now closed to non-members. This coming in response to federal border wall contractors wanting to begin building the wall on tribal land. The nation is suing the Department of Homeland Security on grounds of development would take their land, destroy sacred sites, and separate their people. This is Arizona News Audio.
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0: The WNBA has a serious problem. The WNBA is in the news again. They have a very serious problem. Sophie Cunningham, she is the lovely, tall, blonde basketball player for Indiana who went viral with that pointing meme, you know, the pointing thing where she was pointing at another player. She protects her teammate, Caitlin Clark, who has been brutally attacked on the court because she's popular, very skilled, best player they've got, and she's white. And so, of course, the WNBA goes after her. Also, I think she's not lesbian, I think. Sophie Cunningham, also not lesbian. So, of course, they hate her. Sophie Cunningham also said that only women should play women's sports because, you know, the WNBA is for women. And they hate her for that. So she was going up for a layup in a game the other day, and she got absolutely clocked, clothesline. This player absolutely, like, took her head off. It was like a decapitation with her forearm. It's more brutal than most hard fouls I've seen in the NBA when men are playing. Here's what it sounded like as it happened. Listen to the commentators.
12: Cunningham up ahead of the field, lays it in, plus the foul, and then Cunningham gets into the face of DeJounte Carrington right away in the aftermath.
13: DeJounte Carrington and Sophie Cunningham comes down, gets her right across the face, coming down trying to prevent the layup, but that is just a hard hit.
0: Oh, hard hit. She came up. She had blood all over her mouth. It was outrageous. So, of course, flagrant foul. She's ejected from the game, this DeJounte Carrington. She goes into the locker room and she tweets out on her social media, white privilege. White privilege. It's white privilege that you got ejected being black because you almost took Sophie Cunningham's head off. WNBA has a problem, but here's Riley Gaines reacting to it. But shockingly, this isn't the real problem the WNBA has. Here's Riley Gaines. Take a listen.
10: I would actually say that this is black privilege, to be totally honest with you, because her posting this white racist comment right after assaulting Sophie Cunningham on the court is actually black privilege, because she knows the WNBA won't do a single thing of significance about it. And imagine if the roles were reversed. If Sophie made a comment similar to this, then she'd likely never play again. And actually, we just saw this from Coach Sandy Brondello. She got disciplined for making, I believe, a pretty innocent, maybe, you know, offhand comment about talking about Angel Reese and saying that she's a protected species. She was suspended and disciplined. Mm-hmm. And I think if that's the standard, then Dejounte should be too.
0: Well, Riley is correct there. Everybody pointing out how outrageous this is. White privilege. Give me a break. But see, that's not the WNBA problem. WNBA problem doesn't have anything to do with flagrant fouls and violence against these women. It doesn't have anything to do with racism within their ranks. That's a problem, but it's not their biggest problem. What's the biggest problem the WNBA is facing right now? Well, the WNBA refuses to acknowledge what the W in WNBA stands for. And because of that, they've opened up a door that is being walked through by two former first-round draft picks for the NBA without the W. Here is Ennis Freedom Cantor. That's right, he changed his name to Freedom with a big announcement on Friday.
14: A framework surrounding self-identification and inclusion. Based on the current guidelines, I can and am officially declaring my eligibility for the upcoming WNBA draft in May 2027. I am definitely not here to mock, make fun of, or disrespect any community or personal choices. I am simply asking that the current rules be applied equally to everyone. The rules that represent the very values many WNBA players and coaches have publicly advocated for.
0: Ennis Freedom Cantor, who is absolutely a man, is making himself eligible for the draft of the WNBA. And by the way, we're talking Wilt Chamberlain, 100 points a game kind of performance he's going to have if he gets into the WNBA. And he's saying, I'm not making fun of you guys, but since you've left the door open, I could make a lot of money and be super, super legendary. And by the way, he's not alone. Also, former first-round NBA draft pick Royce White with an announcement of his own.
15: Oh, earlier this week, I made the announcement. I'm transgender. I'm a woman. I identify as sometimes identifying as a woman for purposes of basketball, professional basketball. So I'll be declaring for the WNBA draft in 2027 as well. Well, I think I'd be unstoppable, you know. But I'm a team first guy. You know, I'm a pass first kind of player. I do the little things. You know, I led my team in all five major stat categories at Iowa State University. So I do a little bit of everything. I'll do whatever the coach needs me to do. I'll do whatever the girls need me to do.
0: This is the problem the WNBA has. These two, I do love Royce White. I identify as a woman. For the purposes of basketball, I identify as a woman. That's amazing. This is the problem the WNBA has. They refuse to acknowledge what the W stands for. And so they were all virtue signaling and patting themselves on the back and thumping their chests and angry at Sophie Cunningham and other people who were saying that only women should play in the women's NBA and that only women should play in women's sports in general. And this is the whole reason for women's sports. And they're like, how dare you? How dare you? Trans kids need to be protected. This is awful. How dare you say that? And so now they're faced with a dilemma. Okay, so were you just full of crap? Or do you really believe that? Because now you've got two obvious men who are testing this. And now the executives at the WNBA, they're having a really important emergency meeting to discuss eligibility requirements. And at some point, if they want to lose their league, they can. But at some point, they're going to have to come forward and say, yeah, only women are allowed. And then what? And then what? God bless these men, ladies, for stepping up. 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
19: Fox News, I'm CJ Papa. President Trump telling Axios we are low-keying it, choosing economic power over military might for now. Fox's Trey Yanks has more from Tel Aviv.
20: The Wall Street Journal reports for weeks President Trump has been laying the groundwork to declare victory in the Iran war should Tehran fully reopen the Strait of Hormuz, even floating the idea privately to senior aides that he's willing to walk away without a nuclear deal, U.S. officials said.
19: A Ukrainian drone attack today deep inside Russia.
21: The head of the Tatarstan region says a massive drone attack from Ukraine targeted industrial and civilian facilities in Nizhnekamsk, that city's home to oil refineries and a petrochemical plant.
19: Fox's Jonathan Savage, at least 13 are dead, including a child, 75 wounded. Feeling lucky, the Powerball tonight, the jackpot, $905 million. 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
26: Taking a look now at your KQ&A weather, mostly sunny. Good morning. We're coming up on 2 minutes after 6 on this August 10th. Thanks for making KQ&A your choice for your Monday. I'm Bill Monroe. News This Hour, just ahead of the Brian Kilmeade Show, is brought to you by MTE Communications. Learn about the Prescott Valley Police Department's dog walker program as part of a public meeting. The department will be hosting a quarterly meeting on this new program.
27: Wednesday, August 12th at 1 p.m. in the PVPD training room at 7601 East Goog Boulevard. Attendees will hear from a guest speaker and take part in a brief training session. New participants are welcome to register during the meeting, and light refreshments will be provided.
26: Community Services Services Supervisor Jody Mullen says this program has already made a positive impact on the community since it was launched last April.
27: The goal of the program is to extend the concept of Neighborhood Watch to the dog walking community, encouraging residents to report quality of life concerns such as graffiti, illegal dumping, and suspicious activity.
26: Those who plan on attending the Dog Walker Watch quarterly meeting is asked to call Prescott Valley Police Department Specialist Desiree Kelly at 928-772-9267. Plan for delays throughout Yavapai County due to chip seal work.
1: The Earth Resource Corporation, in partnership with the County Public Works Department, will be performing improvement operations on various roads in Jerome, Sedona, and the village of Oak Creek starting today. Construction will consist of placing a 3/8-inch chip seal, fog seal, and striping. Work hours are 7 a.m. to 5:30 p.m. Monday through Thursday. According to Public Works officials, one lane of traffic will remain open at all times. Drivers can encounter lane restrictions and shifts, reduced speeds, and flagging operations. Also starting today, the Chino Valley Streets Division will start excavating roadside ditches in preparation for a street rehabilitation project expected to start this fall. I'm Lindsay Draper reporting.
26: In state news, a 20-year-old man accused of killing his girlfriend in a Tucson apartment last week is arrested in Germany. As Varun Bachigari tried to make his way to his home country of India, Officer Frank Magos with Tucson Police says officers found Juliessa Ruby Salazar dead during a welfare check requested by her family. Magos adds police work with the FBI in Tucson and Berlin to get Bachigari into custody as he landed in Germany. He's now awaiting extradition to Arizona, where he'll be booked into the Pima County jail system. The news is sponsored each morning at this time by MTE Communications. Stay tuned. The Brian Kilmeade Show is up next, right after a check of your KQNA weather, brought to you this hour by Cottonwood Area Transit. KQNA News Time is 4 minutes after 6. 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A chance of showers today after an overnight low of 67. Expect high of 90 today in the Prescott Quad Cities with a high of 87 tomorrow. 73 for your overnight low in Cottonwood. The Verde Valley will high today of 103 and on Tuesday, 99. 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
6: Hi, everyone. So glad you're there. It's the Brian Kilmeade Show back in action today. Bottom of the hour, Susan Page is going to be with us. Washington Bureau Chief at USA Today, best-selling author. We know all about it. And she's going to be with us talking about her brand-new book, The Queen and Her Presidents, The Hidden Hand That Shaped History. And also be taking your calls, 1-866-408-7669. I'll be able to get to that in 20 minutes. But we are keeping up to date on what's happening today, final primary day. Final day, full day of campaigning before a big primary day in Wisconsin. I know Glenn Youngkin's going to be helping out Tom Tiffany today on the Republican side, where they're very optimistic a Republican's going to win back the gubernatorial mansion over in Wisconsin. So before we get to that, let's get to the big three.
8: Number three.
23: Yeah, I mean, look, it was a hard foul. I don't think that Dejanay intentionally came out to get her across the neck like she did, but it did happen, and I thought it was the right call.
6: What a terrible thing for the coach to say. You just watched your best player, one of your best players, Sophie Cunningham, get clotheslined, and you say, well, the person didn't do it on purpose? Really? The worst-run pro sports league in the world, the WNBA, shows once again they are scared to actually crack down on their radical, racist players, as two former NBA men are planning on joining the WNBA draft in a gender-bending policy.
7: Number two.
9: What I really think they're trying to do is play this thing out. I think they're trying to play this thing out not only through our election here in November, but for the last 2 years of President Trump's term, and hope they catch a president who's not as resolved as President Trump is to preventing them from having nuclear weapons.
6: Yes, former Secretary of State Mike Pompeo talks off with the U.S. and Iran as their crazies throw out fantastical demands on us. We're not going to meet any of them. Who has time on their side? Is it us or is it them? We'll take a look.
7: Number one.
10: Thanksgiving is also a time that's incredibly painful for many people in our communities.
11: My favorite holiday is Thanksgiving.
6: Yes.
11: I don't want to cancel it. I actually love it.
6: Francesca Wong is all wrong. She flip-flops on Thanksgiving and so much more. Powerful primary season for DSA Dems as another wacky socialist prepares to grab the nomination in Wisconsin on the Democratic side. But a mammoth earthquake came in Michigan Senate race as El Sayed, the radical Muslim, is about to square off with Mike Rogers for a vacant Senate seat, and seems Dems are scared to cross him. In fact, they're rushing to join him. I'm talking about President Obama has called. You're talking about Gavin Newsom. You're talking about Kamala Harris, all going out to help Abdul El Sayed, who says he's not a socialist, but appeared six times at six separate events with DSA events. He certainly seems like a socialist who wants Medicare for all and, of course, abandon all military aid to Israel. Seems to be a real hater there. And now we'll pretend as if he's not extremely tight with the radical Hassan Piker, we know is true. So he's trying to moderate himself and try to get Haley Stevens voters. He wants to be a working class guy, but if you look at the breakdown on who voted for El Sayed over in Michigan, it was not the working class. It was the overeducated 20-somethings that got him in there, and very rich, wealthy white people that put him in there, much like the Mondami constituency. So Abdul Sayed wants to mainstream himself, and that's what he's, while still trying to hold true to his school. Here is Abdul Sayed talking about on Meet the Press, confirming that people are reaching out to him. Cut one.
12: I never saw myself ever able to run for public office. I literally told former President Bill Clinton that at my college graduation, in which I was the senior speaker and he was the main speaker. I then watched the next year Barack Hussein Obama run for and win the presidency. I watched him serve with a level of class, a level of elegance that we could only pine for now. So I really enjoyed the conversation. I was grateful for his advice. It was very warm, very inviting. And I know that he knows the critical role that Michigan is going to play in holding Trump accountable, in winning back the Senate, and in building forward the future that we need.
11: Is he going to campaign with you, Dr. El Sayed?
12: Look, I really hope so. And it was a really good conversation about what we need to do to be able to win. And obviously, this is somebody who knows a lot about winning Michigan.
6: But the thing is, do you want to just shelve everything that you've done? I didn't really think that Barack Obama was a socialist. I had no idea that he was a socialist, that he was very comfortable. One of the first people to call Mondami after he won, beat Cuomo in the primary was Barack Obama. And I'm thinking to myself, why would you do that? Because this guy's taking your party in a whole different direction that I don't think it's going to be have success on the main stage for this country, at least for years to come, and certainly not today. I thought he would take more of the stance of, you know, James Carville without the flamboyance. I thought he'd be more the one to say, hey, listen, I don't think you belong in our party. Most of the things that you say and you want to do has nothing to do with us. So I thought that's the stance that he would make. I thought that Barack Obama might sound like this. Cut 24.
13: I think that the progressive left, they're very tech people. I think they've come up with an AI random stupid idea generator. And I think this stupid idea generator can think of things that humans can't, like canceling Thanksgiving or being against interracial dating. So I'm just waiting to the next stupid idea AI generator that comes out, spits out of that. It'll probably go through the humanities faculty at the University of Wisconsin before it actually gets put in a candidate's hand.
6: And which is, some of these people are, and this is what they say. I mean, they say that they want to abolish the border. Everyone can get in. If you're here illegally, you should get citizenship right away. Abolish prisons, abolish the police. It's just absolutely insane. And then when they talk about taxing, how are you going to get this universal health care? They're going to tax the billionaires. They believe that millionaires and billionaires have scammed people. And then when asked, what do you do with the money? How does your math work out? I don't know. Mondami doesn't know. How much money do you need for your program? See, they don't know. Well, it's not important. You want an excuse? Do you think I'm exaggerating? Listen to this Megan Romer, who seems like the happiest person in the world. Sit down with, do an interview with this, I think a very friendly interviewer, and they just ask some basic questions. Here's Megan Romer, cut 20.
0: Do you believe there should be millionaires in this country?
14: I'm less concerned about millionaires, more concerned about billionaires. I don't have like a hard line where it's where
0: how much
14: you're good.
0: I'm asking is how much is too much?
14: Yeah, I think the question is less about how much is too much and more about what are you doing to keep and maintain and get that wealth in the first place. I think most billionaires got their wealth because they exploited the working class in some very significant way, usually. We do believe in taxing the hell out of millionaires. Yeah, absolutely.
0: Well, what does taxing the hell out of them mean?
14: I don't have like a solid,
0: but shouldn't you? If you're the co-chair of the DSA, shouldn't you be more specific than just taxing the hell out of something? What exactly do you mean?
14: So again, it's democracy, right? And we have to look at what we need to spend and what we need. We don't want to depend on the existence of millionaires because that means people are still getting exploited. So, mm-hmm. so we need to look at what we need to pay for in the interim, what sort of tax base we need for that to happen, and then and build from there.
6: I mean, do I need to say anything more? That was David Remnick, hardly a Republican, hardly a conservative, asking questions for The New Yorker. This Megan Romer has no idea that she doesn't know anything. And then she goes, it's a democracy. What are you talking about? You're changing the fundamentals of an economy, the principles that make it work, where in America you have the opportunity to be successful and not be successful. That's opportunity. But now they're trying to say to every millionaire and billionaire exploited somebody. Do you think that Elon Musk is exploiting people? Or do you think he's starting multiple companies, employing tens of thousands of people, not only to put together his buildings, but actually put together SpaceX and Tesla and his tunnel company and everything that he's doing? He's not exploiting people. He happens to be a genius that instead of just keeping it to himself and becoming a multimillionaire, he's become a trillionaire while employing tens of thousands of people, while revolutionizing our country and putting us back in the space race. We were paying the Russians tens of millions of dollars in order to get into space to get to our space station. And thanks to him, SpaceX and now Amazon, look at what we're able to do. So he became, I'm sure, if you look at Jeff Bezos, I'm sure he's close to a trillionaire. Did you come up with the idea for Amazon? Do you think he should not be rewarded for that? Is he exploiting people for that? Maybe because you think that people should get paid more in a warehouse? It doesn't mean he hasn't done incredibly well for people and provided great opportunities for families and everybody else, like Henry Ford back in the 20s and 30s. I would think that she got that, but she doesn't get that. That's the scary thing. There's about 45 people who have won Democratic primaries who think like her. And then when you say things like, do you want to disband the Supreme Court, disband the Senate? They say yes. People laugh it off. AOC laughs it off. Well, everyone has freedom to have their own ideas, but you'll still endorse them. You can't have it both ways. I didn't think you could. But maybe they're rewriting everything. We should just not pay attention to what people are saying they would do. It's just ideas. AOC yesterday, if anyone thinks that she might be a presidential candidate, but if anyone thinks she's a legitimate qualified presidential candidate, please look at her at the Munich Defense Conference and please watch her interview yesterday with Jonathan Carl on ABC. He gave her the easiest ride possible and she still couldn't answer a question. When asked about Hassan Piker, this guy who says Hamas is so much 100 times better than Israel, that Israelis, that Jews are inbred, that said, white people or crackers got suspended from Twitch on that because of that. Remember in 2019, he said that America deserved 9/11 because of our foreign policy. When asked about Hassan Piker actually campaigning with El Said and for somebody that you would back, here's her answer, cut 9.
15: When we look at our elections that have happened, we have lost young people. Much hay was made about the fact that we lost young men in the last election. Many of the same consultants that are wringing their hands today were the same ones talking about how we need to go on Joe Rogan and we need to be not so willing to engage in cancel culture.
6: Okay. Joe Rogan asked questions. You know, you want to go on, you know, Rush Limbaugh's show in his day. Well, that's the quintessential conservative host. You can go do that. What is Rush Limbaugh saying controversial? These conservative things. Hassan Piker described himself as a Marxist. Does that mean young people like him? He says there's a lot to learn from the Chinese government. He worships Mao, who killed between 16 and 20 million people. He uses inflammatory anti-capitalistic rhetoric, including let the streets soak in red capitalist blood. So do you think in order to win over young people, some consultant tells you, go on with Hassan Piker, and that's something you're okay with? Unless you're going to go on there and just argue with the guy. His own mother, in an interview that they did yesterday, or published yesterday in the Rolling Stone, says, I wish he wouldn't be so antagonistic. And also, I don't understand why he loves China so much. That's his own mother. So this is a guy that to me is someone, if I'm looking to win elective office, I wouldn't want to be seen in a still photo, let alone go on a three-hour podcast with him and equate it to Joe Rogan, who's not a conservative, not really a liberal, asks more questions about UFOs than he does who's the next president of the United States. Guy that makes total sense, John Fetterman. This guy wants to win in a battleground state. How's he going to do that? Well, he's known thing. He's making a stand against El Sayed. Cut 10.
16: The first reaction is the Republicans are elated that he won. Now, he has a special talent to put a seat in play for that. And you've seen the polling against Rogers. He is pulling 5, 6, or 7 points behind him. And he has also found out that less than 50% of Michigan Democrats picked him.
6: Yeah. All right. When we come back, I'm going to take some calls about what you think about what's going to happen tomorrow with Tom Tiffany going against this other woman who hates Thanksgiving and wants to 86 Trump and says, well, those are just bad takes. Those are quick takes and bad takes. Who also wants to abolish the border and the Senate and everything that these crazy socialists want to do. This guy driven people like Fetterman and drug Carville nuts, but has nothing but excited Barack Obama. This is why anyone who says the Republicans are done at the midterm elections has not paid attention to redistricting, has not paid attention to the money discrepancy. The Republicans have a lot more money and have not looked at these primary winners. Anyone who just says history says Republicans are going to get trashed, you're not paying attention. I'll show you more. I got so much more to play. You listen to the Brian Kilmeade Show. Your calls next.
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5: Daria Lisa Avila Chevalier recently won a primary election in New York City, and is almost sure to win the general election. She attended an October 8th pro-Palestinian, pro-Hamas rally, which many people saw as a justification of the October 7th attack. And some of her tweets have been extremely ugly on this score and on others. Do you fully support her in all these activities and what she's had to say?
6: I think Daria Lisa can speak for herself, certainly, and I think she's apologized for some pieces of that and has
5: not,
6: been
5: not for attending that rally, not
6: unapologetic about other pieces of that. And
5: do you support her yourself in that?
6: Yeah, I do.
5: Why?
6: Yeah. Because
5: in other words, you would have gone to that rally had you been able.
6: That's a good question. I probably would have. Yeah. I don't live in New York City, so I wouldn't have.
5: One day after the slaughter of 1,200 people. And taking of over 200 hostages, you would have come and rallied behind Hamas.
6: I think that October 7th was largely inevitable. If you put people in an open-air concentration camp and you deprive them of rights, of dignity, of food, of the ability to live in safety, you have to expect that they are going to not take that for that long. And that is not defending any harm of civilians or of non-combatants.
5: Well, sure.
6: That
5: is.
6: Do you think it is?
5: You're saying you're supporting it.
6: I'm saying that I think it was inevitable.
7: You are supporting it. David Remnick, great job. Follow-up questions. It shows you how despicable this person is. There's nothing about Gaza. It was an open-air prison. They put up reinforcements because people were coming through with body bombs, and they're sending rockets over from Gaza randomly into Israel. That's what got them there. They got the whole area. They could have paved the place with gold and said they built tunnels to attack people and keep them hostage. And that's Megan Romer describing why it's okay to protest October 8th, like Dali Reza de Chevalier, who upset an established Hispanic leader, Democratic leader, in New York City, thanks to the endorsement of Mayor Mondami. That's how twisted everyone is. So you're going to say, well, a year later, I don't like the way the Israelis prosecuted the war against Hamas. You're wrong. You didn't do any effort to go in. You haven't talked to anyone in charge of that military operation. You're wrong. But one day after, you're condemning the people that were victimized, some of which are Americans. That's how twisted these people are. And that's why you have Hassan Piker as the leader, is the real leader, the spiritual leader of this new crop of Democrats. And for those Democrats who established themselves, congratulations. You gave your whole party away. And it started with Bernie Sanders when you let him in. And you let him run for president when he never declared himself a Democrat. It's crazy. And now you're paying the price because these are all his disciples that have won 45 separate primaries across the country.

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10: you're interested in it, Brian's talking about it. You're with Brian Kilmeade.
16: Hey, we are back. You know, I was talking about Abdul El-Sayed and how many VIPs in the Democratic Party have called him, Gavin Newsom, Kamala Harris, Barack Obama. And now he's trying to backtrack because a lot of people he's associated with, like Hassan Piker, have said terrible things. Like, for example, 9/11, we deserve 9/11 because of our foreign policy. He said that in 2019. And we said Hamas is 100 times worse. Israel is 100 times worse than Hamas. That Senator Rick Scott should be killed. Someone should kill Rick Scott because he didn't like his health care policy. Here's Abdul El-Sayed. Is he going to distance himself from what Hassan Piker said? After all, he closed his campaign out for the Democratic nomination in Michigan with Hassan Piker on stage. Cut five.
17: Of course, it was a dumb statement. And of course, I think Hassan himself would say that was a dumb statement. He disavowed it. So yes, America didn't deserve 9/11. But to sit here and play gotcha politics with a dumb thing somebody said out of context that they disavowed themselves to say, oh, well, what does that mean about what you think? I want to be held accountable for what I say and what I do, rather than this idea that we're so stuck in cancel culture that all of us agreed was a bad idea back in 2020, but we seem to want to bring back.
16: Well, a couple of things. It's not a matter of you being associated with someone says you actually chose him to campaign with him in the backstretch of a election that's going to be decided by a few thousand votes. You obviously thought Piker could deliver something for you. He's compared liberal Zionists to liberal Nazis, praising the Hezbollah flag, defending armed groups' resistance, and the Hezbollah flag he called his favorite flag. I mean, how many things are you going to make excuses for him while loving now? And calling himself a Marxist. That's a Marxist. That's who you chose to campaign with, let alone go on his podcast. Susan Page joins us now, award-winning Washington Bureau Chief of Staff for USA Today, best-selling author. Susan, welcome back. Your thoughts about what we're seeing this primary season?
18: Well, we're seeing quite an extraordinary primary season for the Democrats. First of all, these successes by this the very progressive wing, including in the swing state of Michigan. I mean, less of a surprise to win in Denver or in New York City, but the victory in Michigan last week was notable. And now we see Abdul El-Sayed trying to, as you just pointed out, explain and adjust some positions he's taken in the past because now he's running in a general election. This isn't unheard of in politics. Perhaps you've seen it before on both sides, but that is what I think we are seeing happening right now.
16: Well, I mean, we remember people go to the middle. Remember all of a sudden Kamala Harris goes, you know, fracking's not that bad. You know, things like that, you know. But I'm not used to socialism is the way, and some of these extreme measures that we've seen with some of the ones who run in New York City, where you abolish the border, abolish police, abolish prisons. And we have the DSA co-chairperson saying all those things proudly. And that billionaires basically became billionaires because they took advantage of working people. It's almost as if we forgot about the Cold War.
18: Well, this is going to be a huge challenge for the Democratic Party. You know, the DSA's national position has any policy positions have any number of things that are just unacceptable to the mainstream of American politics. Now, of course, El-Sayed is not a member of the DSA, although he's supported by some key figures from the DSA. But he has taken positions, and as you've pointed out, campaigned with people who take positions that are that seem extreme to a lot of Americans. So we'll see. This has been, you know, this is not the primary season Democrats thought they were going to have 6 months ago. The rise of these and success of some of these Democratic socialists and other very progressive figures in primaries has taken establishment Democrats back. And they're still trying to figure out how to respond. We'll have a good test tomorrow in Wisconsin in the gubernatorial primary there, where there is a DSA candidate running, Francesca Hong, who has been leading in the polls. And that would be quite a success for the DSA if they were able to win the Democratic nomination for governor of Wisconsin, another one of those critical swing states.
16: So I want you to hear Francesca Hong famously wants to ban Thanksgiving, but then she realized that's not popular. I had no idea that wouldn't be popular. On the surface, it seems like such a great thing to say. Here she is, cut 14.
19: Thanksgiving is also a time that's incredibly painful for many people in our communities.
20: My favorite holiday is Thanksgiving. Because I love
21: Thanksgiving.
20: Yep. I don't want to cancel it. I actually love it.
16: She also was talking about how unfortunate it is that her son is, or her child is white. Cut 15.
22: I wasn't always aware of the struggles of other communities of color because for me, assimilation always kind of took over. And so I did marry my proximity to whiteness continues, right? My son is biracial. He's half white and half Korean. And I think navigating, you know, what his identity is and how people perceive him is always at the back of my mind as well.
16: It's the most interesting conversation I never thought I'd be listening to, Susan.
18: You know, I would say if you find yourself the couple days before a critical primary and you're defending that you actually do like Thanksgiving, that this is a campaign that has gone a little off the rails. You know, one thing about social media in the modern age is that comments and postings and recordings never die. So something you said a long time ago is going to resurface and you'll find yourself having to defend it. And that's what she's having to do extraordinarily with Thanksgiving. And Brian, I would just like to say that I'm in the pro Thanksgiving caucus myself.
16: You are. Okay.
18: And I hope you are there with me.
16: Right. I'm Thanksgiving adjacent. I'm not willing to make that commitment right now, but people I'm close to are pro Thanksgiving. So I'm going to stick with that. I mean, I didn't think I'd be running on the Thanksgiving against the Thanksgiving caucus, but I find myself on the other side, Susan. We vehemently disagree there. So if you look at history and you look at what's going on with the Iran war, you would say, and a lame duck president, you would say this is going to be a very good time, building on your point, for Democrats. But then if you look at redistricting, you look at the money advantage for Republicans, and then you look at the rise of these candidates, there's a reason that Republicans could feel hope. And I saw a Washington Post story, I think it was on Friday or Saturday, was saying that this is how the Republicans could keep the House. And many people just thought the House is going to flip and the Senate's in play. Where do you stand, Susan?
18: Well, I think the odds are still that Democrats take the House, but I agree that this is a less friendly territory, a less friendly landscape the Democrats thought they were going to have. You know, traditionally, if a president was in the low 30s in his approval rating, that would be catastrophic for his party in this midterm election. But Republicans have managed to do the things you mentioned. They picked up they have probably secured a couple seats, or at least made it more likely they'll win them through this unprecedented mid-decade redistricting. They've got a ton of dough, including from Elon Musk. We'll see if Donald Trump unleashes some of that $400 million he has in his own pack. But it's not like Republicans so much want to talk about the president's leadership on the economy, which is approval ratings gone down, or the war in Iran, also unpopular. But there are some things that are giving Democrats trouble they didn't expect to have.
16: What else I find interesting is, and you do this all the time, you look at people who wins, that's the story, but the next day you have to know where the votes came from. So you have these socialist candidates who aren't winning over the minority vote. They're not. So Mondami did not get the black vote in New York City. Cuomo did. And the working class did not vote for El Sayed. They voted for Stevens. So you're saying I'm going to bat for working class people, but they're not. They don't see it that way. That's adding another layer to this to keep in mind. If you're a Republican, that working class vote is still in play.
18: You know, I was really struck by looking at the vote in Michigan last week, because you saw a different sort of coalition for the two Democratic candidates. So for the establishment candidate, Haley Stevens, she did really well in Detroit. A lot of black voters there. As you say, El Sayed did not do well among black voters. She did well in working class communities and in rural communities, mostly white, more conservative rural communities. That was her coalition that didn't quite make the grade. El Sayed did really well in Arab American communities like Dearborn. He did great in in college towns like Ann Arbor and East Lansing did really well among college-educated whites. That used to be a group we thought of as Republican. So they're looking at different ways to put their coalition together. That said, it is hard to imagine Democrats nationally or Democrats across the country doing well if a candidate is not doing well among African-American voters, which is the party's most loyal base.
16: If you look at 28, because obviously Governor Gavin Newsom's thinking that way, and AOC was out there yesterday, and Kamala Harris has never stopped thinking about 28. I want you to hear AOC, who seems to be winning in some New Hampshire polls, yesterday when asked by Jonathan Carl, which he's going to be doing. Cut 28.
0: First of all, are you going to run for president?
1: I mean, I'm focused on winning the midterms. I'm running for Congress right now.
0: But, I mean, do you see this as something... I know you said you're open to it. Is it a realistic possibility?
1: I haven't ruled out the possibility, and I'm very humbled to the tremendous amount of support out there. I think that we have a responsibility to remain focused on the midterms and not on our individual
16: aspirations or plans. Susan Page, would you be surprised if she wasn't running?
18: I think that was a yes.
16: Yeah.
18: I think there are a million ways not to respond to that question, which politicians know, to say, I haven't ruled it out. I'm thinking about it. I don't know. I think there's a alarm going off somewhere. Hold on.
16: Okay. Yeah, with Susan Page just going up, she's coming out of either her office or she's coming out and she has an alarm. You got to make sure if there is a smoke alarm, or during the type of alarm, you got to make sure it happens. But I want you to hear a little bit more about Congresswoman AOC, because she also might run for Senate against Chuck Schumer. Listen to how she handles this. Cut 29.
0: And running for Senate against Chuck Schumer, is that also something that's possible?
1: I mean, I think that anything is possible at this juncture.
16: That's a little bit different. I think there's no doubt about it. I think if she goes to run, I don't think that Schumer runs, because I don't think that's the way he wants to end, by losing a primary, even though that's how he beat D'Amato all those years ago. I just think that if you look at her interview with Jonathan Carl, as soon as the questions got interesting, where you might get his depth or asked her challenge, how could you be supporting these candidates who believe such astronomical, crazy things? Her answers are just so bad and so shallow, you wonder if she could honestly run for president without doing so much more study and so much more work. You saw with Kamala Harris, gave a great opening speech when she first started running, when she was going against Joe Biden. And then when she got into questions, she just had no answers because she didn't study. So we'll take a time out and come back. Maybe with Susan, maybe not. You'll listen to the Brian Kilmeade Show. Back in a moment.
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4: Arizona News Audio, I'm Jeff Scott. A lot of storm activity around our state Sunday night with strong winds and heavy rain moving through the lower deserts.
5: These thunderstorms were very powerful. Widespread gusts between 60 and 80 miles per hour associated with them, along with some heavy rainfall.
4: Gabriel Lajero with the National Weather Service says storm activity hit southern Arizona and Casa Grande especially hard as well, with some flooded washes reported. He says the strongest possibility of more storms comes midweek, when heavy rains could bring flash flooding. A 20-year-old man accused of killing his girlfriend in a Tucson apartment last week is arrested in Germany. Arun Bachagari tried to make his way home to his country of India. Officer Frank Magos with Tucson Police says officers found Julissa Ruby Salazar dead during a welfare check requested by her family.
6: Bachagari had traveled to the Tucson airport, where he boarded a flight to Germany with plans to continue back to his home country of India. Our detectives were able to obtain an arrest warrant for him, charging him with first-degree murder and kidnapping.
4: Marco says police worked with the FBI in Tucson and Berlin to get Bachagari into custody as he landed in Germany. He's now awaiting extradition to Arizona. Governor Katie Hobbs calling for the federal government to pay Arizona for border security and enforcement costs. Hobbs has applied for nearly $1 billion of reimbursements from the Department of Homeland Security.
7: That is looking at our costs for going after drug smugglers and traffickers, holding folks in our county jails.
4: The governor wants $902 million to cover Arizona's expenses for border programs like Operation Desert Guardian, Task Force Safe, and drug interdiction costs. Members of Arizona's Tohono O'odham Nation posted no trespassing signs over the weekend. Tribal leaders say the reservation along the Mexican border is now closed to non-members. This coming in response to federal border wall contractors wanting to begin building the wall on tribal land. The nation is suing the Department of Homeland Security on grounds that development would take their land, destroy sacred sites, and separate their people. This is Arizona News Audio.
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10: So Susan Page is back with us with USA Today to the alarm. I guess, Susan, is everything okay?
11: It was very exciting, and I apologize. I couldn't find smoke, only the alarm, so I'm back with you.
10: All right, good. So it might be just a battery situation. So, Susan, I just want to ask you about AOC. It sounds like she's running, like you said, but if you look at the Munich conference and if you watch the whole Jonathan Karl interview, when it comes to explaining things that are controversial, she doesn't seem like she's put the work in or she's natural at it. And we saw that with Kamala Harris. She didn't seem to study. She can do a speech, but when it came to issues backing up her beliefs, that's where she seemed to fall short. your thoughts about how ready the 34-year-old is.
11: Well, the Munich conference, certainly she didn't look good there. She didn't look like she knew what she was talking about. But I disagree with you saying she doesn't seem like a natural. I think she is a really gifted natural politician. Just ask Joe Crowley, who she unexpectedly defeated to get into the House. You know, I don't know that she's, you know, 34, you know, relatively new to politics. She's got a lot of time to wait to run for president. I would be more concerned if I were Chuck Schumer and looking at my Senate reelection next year in 2 years about whether AOC might find that a pretty attractive perch.
10: So if she decides to run there, I bet you he decides not to do it. I think that if she does not run and runs for president, I think Mayor Mamdani runs for Senate seat. What do you think of that?
11: Well, that's so interesting. Now, why do you think he'll do that instead of staying in City Hall?
10: Couple of things. With this guy, to me, when you're a mayor, it's less about politics and more about execution. And I think that he's more about politics than execution. I mean, you're getting booed in Staten Island, you know, coming out with this, some of the things. You just got to show up and you got to actually get things done. Like Mike Bloomberg. I forgot what Mike Bloomberg was. He started as a Democrat, was an independent. So I started as a Republican, rather. He was just getting stuff done. And that's what I think good mayors do. And I think that he's more of somebody who wants to think big picture. And we know that he's not born here, so he can never be president. And I don't think that he necessarily is built for the mayor's job.
11: You know, but of course, Mamdani, you may be right, and you know New York City better than I do for sure, but Mamdani will face the same challenge AOC does in winning statewide. You know, one thing to win in New York City, another thing to win that whole great big state.
10: I think that's a good point, flat out. A couple of things. Mike Rogers reminds me a little of what Dave McCormick did. Barely lost to Oz in the primary. Oz barely loses to Fetterman. Rogers loses by 19,000 votes into Alyssa Slotkin, who many people think is a moderate. And now he's basically the same guy with the military background, the intelligence background, the FBI background, running again. If he runs just as himself, do you put him as the favorite against El Sayed?
11: I'm not sure I'd put him as the favorite, but he's surely a very credible candidate for the job. I think his problem is he came so close last time in a year that was great to be a Republican on the ballot. And this year he's going to be running for the same job in a year when it's not so great to be a Republican on the ballot in terms of the president's approval rating, the war in Iran, worries about the economy. But for sure you couldn't count him out. That Republicans could not have a stronger candidate. And when they nominated, by the way, without any opposition, that was smart too.
10: Tom Tiffany now looks in prime position as a solid Republican in a purple state like Wisconsin against a candidate that looks like he's going to be got some challenges in her background to overcome. Wouldn't you think?
11: Yeah, absolutely. I mean, I think Democrats are so nervous about her as the nominee for a job they've been holding, you know, with Tony Evers, the governor of Wisconsin. So lots of concern in the Democratic Party. That if it's with both those candidates, you don't want it to be a referendum on them. You want it to be a referendum on the national climate or on the other guy. Lots of Democratic concern. Now, maybe we'll see one thing you can't totally rule out is an upset in the Wisconsin primary tomorrow night. We'll all have to watch and see.
10: Yeah, we'll have to watch and see. A lot of people see and look at the Senate races. They see an upset possibly with Tallarico. And Ken Paxton over in Texas. So that's some of the things that not many people would have predicted. Susan Page, thanks so much. Appreciate your resilience.
11: Yeah, thank you, Brian.
10: All right. Brian Kilmeade Show. Keep it here, everybody.
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15: Fox News, I'm Roxanne Evans. Iran demanding major concessions before the strait reopens.
16: Iran's Supreme National Security Council issued a statement calling on the United States to permanently end the war and compensate Iran for damages before the strait would reopen. Iran's foreign minister says even if a deal is reached, it doesn't necessarily mean the strait will stay open.
15: That's Fox's Trey Yingst. Israeli Prime Minister Benjamin Netanyahu rejecting key elements of a Gaza peace deal, calling for Hamas to disarm before any Israeli withdrawal.
17: He also says a Palestinian state will not be established as long as he's prime minister.
15: That's Fox's Marianne Rafferty. Candidates are making a final push in critical primary races. Six states head to the polls tomorrow, including a special primary in South Carolina to replace the late Senator Lindsey Graham. 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
0: 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Because Salt and Pepper's moving to Prescott Valley, right by the Harkins Theater. 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
2: 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Good morning. It's Monday, August 10th. Up next, your local news and a check of the weather forecast. I'm Greg Paul, reporting for the Talk of the Quad Cities. KQ&A News brought to you this hour by Salt and Pepper. Yavapai County supervisors will be discussing proposals for the 2027 legislative session with other county supervisors.
3: Those proposals include inclusion of libraries for state tax credits, expansion of the state grant in aid for libraries, and compensation equalization. Last week, Supervisor Chris Cugnio raised an issue about this proposal.
4: I think I see bumping up the assessor, the recorder, the superintendent, and the treasurer. But I think if we're going out and asking for new taxation in two different areas, I don't think it's right to give us a raise.
3: Yavapai County Manager Phil Bordon told the board why he needed direction from the board on this item.
5: You'll be attending the County Supervisors Association Legislative Summit in October. That's October 6th through 8th. As part of that, counties are tasked, if they want to bring forward legislative proposals that they might want to be considered.
3: The Policy Summit will be held at the Northern Arizona University High Country Conference Center located on West Butler Avenue in Flagstaff. I'm Bill Monroe reporting.
2: Plan for delays on Glassford Hill Road as Phase 2 construction is underway. Road excavation, subgrade preparation, and the installation of curb, gutter, and sidewalk is ongoing within this work along Glassford from Spouse Drive to the southern intersection of Granville Parkway. Prescott Valley crews are also working to finish landscape installation and retaining wall construction from Bear Path to near Spouse Drive. One lane of traffic in each direction will always remain open throughout construction. With classes back in session, town officials are urging drivers to follow marked signage and consider using alternative routes if possible. The Prescott City Council meets at 2 tomorrow afternoon to hear an update on the draft long-term water management plan.
6: This project is supported by three consultants, Herb Dishlip for supply and demand, Carlo Engineering for infrastructure assessment, and Matrix New World for hydrogeology. A fourth consultant, Rondoba Management Services, is engaging as external reviewer. According to Prescott City officials, the planning process is underway through October, and a final report is scheduled to be before the Prescott City Council next July. Council had received an update last November, and a subcommittee was updated in February, June, and July. The plan also addresses how much water is needed and how much will be available, how the aquifer responds, and projected groundwater levels at the completed water picture. This item, which will be presented in Prescott City Council chambers on North Montezuma Street, is for discussion only and no action will be taken. I'm Lindsay Draper reporting.
2: 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The Diamondbacks start a three-game series against the Colorado Rockies at 6 tonight, and all the live action can be heard right here on KQ&A. That's your news. 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
2: 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For the Prescott area, scattered thunderstorms today with a high temp of 89, cloudy tonight with a low of 66, and more tomorrow, 84 for the high. In the Verde Valley, thunderstorms with a high of 98 today. This evening, cloudy with an overnight low of 72 and repeating on Tuesday with a high of 95. That's your forecast. 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
9: Hi, everyone. So glad you're there. It's the Brian Kilmeade Show. I come to you from Midtown Manhattan, heard around the country, around the world. This hour, I'm going to be joined by Steph Kite. She is a political reporter at Axios. We're going to talk about what's going on with the Senate, all these very intriguing races. And, of course, primary day is tomorrow for Wisconsin and for South Carolina. A lot going on there. Michael Goodwin is standing by, too, with the New York Post. Talk about some of the craziness here as our mayor. The more he gets into this job, seems to be falling flat on his face. And I'll explain. Just a quick note. If you're looking for YouTube, and I know you're on YouTube, youtube.com/@TheBrianKilmeadeShow. It's a place to get some of the big clips from the day before it and other clips. It's all my channel, and that's all everybody's talking about. So let's get to the big three.
10: Number three.
11: Yeah, I mean, look, it was a hard foul. I don't think that Desjardins intentionally came out to get her across the neck like she did, but it did happen, and I thought it was the right call.
9: Really? Didn't think she did it on purpose? Were you watching? That is the coach of the other team not calling out a player after they took out Sophie Cunningham. The worst run sports league in the world, the WNBA. Once again, they show how scared they are of their radical racist players as two former NBA male players challenge their gender bending policy. I'll explain.
10: Number two.
12: What I really think they're trying to do is play this thing out. I think they're trying to play this thing out not only through our election here in November, but for the last 2 years of President Trump's term, and hope they catch a president who's not as resolved as President Trump is to preventing them from having nuclear weapons.
9: Yep, that is former Secretary of State Mike Pompeo. Talks are off, and the U.S. and Iran are no longer in ceasefire negotiations, but they're not actually firing at each other. Why? Iran has a crazy set of fantastical demands, none of which we would adhere to. So the president says, we'll just keep up the economic pain. Is that a good strategy?
10: Number one.
13: Thanksgiving is also a time that's incredibly painful for many people in our communities.
14: My favorite holiday is Thanksgiving.
9: Yes.
14: I don't want to cancel it. I actually love it.
9: Francesca Wong, flip-flop extravaganza, the powerful primary season for DSA. They've won, the DSA Dems have won about 45 separate primaries, and the big one could be next. That's Francesca Wong running for governor of Wisconsin with some, in her words, wild, wacky takes that she'd like to have back. Because most of her thoughts are wild and wacky. I don't think it's possible to take them all back. I did not think that people would be running against Thanksgiving and would be successful, but that's what she's doing. While lamenting the fact that she's so adjacent to whiteness, which no wonder we're not friends, because if you're next to me, it turns out I'm white, and if she sat next to me, she'd be adjacent to it. Michael Goodwin, New York Post columnist, joins us now. Michael, is this one crazy primary season or what?
15: Yeah, Brian, those remarks are pretty stunning. Also, Fox News has online AOC, sort of the first queen of the nutty, and she's talking about things that, what did she say? Woke one was crazy. And she also seems to be walking back, saying it went too far, defunding the police is because everybody wants low crime. So look, let's see how far this goes. But I do think it's somewhat healthy that they are looking back and realizing how crazy this stuff looks in hindsight. I mean, that's a good sign. How far it goes is, remains to be seen, because there's still a lot of crazy ideas on the far left. But that was a big one.
9: Yeah, I mean, the thing is, you wonder, just because it's not popular, are they looking back and changing their mind? Or are they because they grew out of it? She said she got weathered. This guy, Hassan Piker, is getting worse. He's adjacent to all these people. If you look at some of what he said in the past, described himself as a Marxist. He's saying there's a lot we can learn from Chinese Communist Party. He's using inflammatory anti-capitalist rhetoric all the time. And he also says that Israel is 100 times worse than Hamas, and Hezbollah's got the best flag in the world. I mean, there's so much to walk back there. Where do you start? But that's what they're all meeting with this guy, Ro Khanna, sitting down, talking to him for hours. El Sayed campaigning with him in the final days of his campaign for that Senate seat. So how do you know what's a walk back because it's not popular and what they really believe they'll do when they get in?
15: That's right. And it's not a monolithic movement, but it has a fair share of out of the woods lefties. And Ro Khanna, of course, is becoming one of them. And Piker is really the Pied Piper of nuttiness and anti-Semitism. So I think that remains a big test for the far left. Can they get realistic about matters like crime, anti-Semitism? I mean, can they move toward the middle, not just in disavowing the past, but in actually proposing centrist ideas that most Americans, even if they don't support it, would at least find it less objectionable?
9: So El Sayed is has the whole media working for him now, talking about how Obama called him, Newsom called him, Kamala Harris called him, even though he's radical out there, you know, including attending six different DSA functions backed by the DSA, but says he's a capitalist, just no proof of it. Here is the media doing what they do best, covering for this guy. Cut seven.
16: Trump branding El Sayed a communist. The candidate is backed by some of the country's leading socialists. But he insists he's a capitalist himself. And tonight he's making it clear he's ready for the attacks.
17: To be very clear, El Sayed never said that, but he has appeared with popular Twitch streamer Hassan Piker, who did, but then walked it back. And to be clear, El Sayed has justified his relationship with Piker as one in which Piker has following of millions. And just because he appears with him doesn't mean he agrees with everything he says.
9: So they're immediately trying to make good of it. How about this? Cut six.
18: This is also from the New York Times today about Dr. El Sayed. Quote, he embraced people in positions that strategists say carry political peril in a moderate state like Michigan. Dr. El Sayed has campaigned with Hassan Piker, the Marxist streamer who critics say has stoked anti-Semitic sentiment, a charge he denies.
17: How effective is the Red Scare in 2026?
19: I have to say, it strikes me as kind of outdated, more than a little outdated. I mean, I think Donald Trump gets a lot of his ideas, his policies from decades ago, from the 80s. I just don't see this resonating a lot. There was not like a huge buildup of, you know, panicking over communism.
9: So they're trying to put him into the mainstream.
15: Absolutely, yes. It's a kind of covering. They're not covering him. They're covering up for him. And the, you know, the old critics say, right? No attempt to really paint it in stark terms when it's a leftist. We'll let the Republicans and conservatives. They'll be the critics. We'll be the painters. We'll try to cover it up the best we can. That's the media's approach to left-wing radicalism.
9: And now, Michael, you have the Senate race in Michigan, but you also have AOC, who feels like she endorsed El Sayed and feels like she's sharing in his victory, and then was asked about how do you make heads or tails of his association with Hassan Piker. So listen to her explanation, cut nine.
20: When we look at our elections that have happened, we have lost young people. Much hay was made about the fact that we lost young men in the last election. Many of the same consultants that are wringing their hands today were the same ones talking about how we need to go on Joe Rogan and we need to be not so willing to engage in cancel culture.
9: I mean, one avowed Marxist who loves Mao, who killed 20 million people, is like going on Joe Rogan. Is she crazy?
15: Yes, I think there is a real mix-up. They know they're too far left for the center of the country, and therefore they cannot win a national election or even a statewide election in many states. And so they're trying to find some way to smooth all this over. But I think it doesn't work, because what you say on the social media, it kind of lasts forever. And so you've got to really be clear in disavowing some of that stuff, or it's going to tag you.
9: Yeah, no doubt about it. So we'll see what's going to happen. If you were to put your money down on Rogers or El Sayed, do you think Rogers walks away with this one?
15: Look, I don't think it's a walk away. I think the Muslim vote, which I wrote about over the weekend, that the imams throughout Michigan saying you have a moral duty to vote for him because he is a Muslim. These are people, some of them who cheered, celebrated the death of Lindsey Graham. They hope that an assassin's bullet will get Graham's friend, which of course is Donald Trump. So that radicalism is still there. And I think to the extent that Michigan voters, if they want to stamp that out, they've got to vote for Mike Rogers. That's the only way to send that message that this stuff won't fly in Michigan.
9: All right. Thanks so much. Michael Goodwin, The New York Post. Appreciate it.
15: Thank you, Brian.
9: You got it. 1-866-408-7669. Bottom of the hour, Steph Kite. When we come back, I want to talk a little bit about Mayor Mamdani's getting a wake-up call. What's he finding about automatic free U2K? What is he finding out about free buses? What's he finding out about those government-run grocery stores? The answer when we come back, Brian Kilmeade Show.
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0: 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I've been surfing here since I was a kid. Now, seeing my grandson out on the water, it means everything to me. Watching him and taking in the blue waves, the sea breeze, the blurry horizon.
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1: Yeah, I mean, look, it was a hard foul. I don't think that Dejanay intentionally came out to get her across the neck like she did, but it did happen, and I thought it was the right call. But, you know, I one of the things about Nay is that she's going to play her butt off, man. She's going to compete. Nobody's going to go walking in for a layup, and so I don't oppose the hard foul, but I also don't think that she intentionally went for the neck.
2: I got to ask about her response. She went in and she got on social and said white privilege after her getting...
1: Who did this?
2: Dejanay did. Any response to that?
1: No, I don't know anything about that. But no response.
3: She is absolutely gutless. That is Stephanie White, the coach of the Fever. Yes. Same with Catherine Clark. Caitlin Clark, as well as Sophie Cunningham, coach. I don't know what her problem is. She always comes up short. And I don't know with Caitlin Clark not sticking up for Sophie Cunningham. I don't get it. She wants to avoid additional scrutiny, maybe. But there's a way of saying, wow, I appreciate you watching my back and being the enforcer and finding a way to step up and deferring, but at the same time, taking some press away. Instead, she just wants to stay out of it. And I don't get it. To me, there should be some type of relationship among teammates. I guess it doesn't happen with women. And then you have a coach who's not sticking up for her own players. It's absolutely insane. I think this is why the WNBA is the most twisted league you could possibly imagine. There's nobody stepping in from the commissioner's office. There's no one talking about the ridiculous statement saying this is white privilege because you actually clotheslined a power forward who's going in for an easy layup. And you say as coach, you don't think she did it on purpose? Are you insane? Of course she did it on purpose. Here's Barstool's Dave Portnoy.
4: Stephanie White, I've been a defender, the coach of the Fever. Get her out of there. Get her out of there. Fire her ass today. I don't want her back on that bench. Stop defending the other players. Oh, she played.

0: Mayor in the press conference be like, yeah, that was a dirty play. She should have hit the showers. She acts like she's the coach of the other team. I don't care if she's the best X's and O's, but she's not. Get her the hell out of there. Either defend your players or get lost.
1: It's absolutely sickening, but the whole league is turned upside down. It makes no sense, this whole league. You would think that women would stand up for women, and the transgender Sophie Cunningham would be somewhat of a hero. Hey, listen, I think women should be playing against women. I don't think men should be playing in this league, but instead, people think that she's being intolerant, so therefore, Royce White and Enos Kanter decide to call the WNBA out. There's nothing in their bylaws that says that man can't play in the WNBA. Nothing. If you declare you're a woman, you can play. So Royce White and Enos Kanter have declared for the WNBA draft. Listen to White, cut 47.
2: I'm just having a blast in my feminine era. I never thought that I was a woman. You know, I've always trusted the science, and I thought I was a man my entire life. But, you know, after further review, look at my personal preferences, it would appear that I am indeed sometimes identifying as a transgender woman. And I think it's only fair I get a chance to play with some of my queens here in the twilight of my career, my athletic prime.
1: And Enos Kanter made a similar statement. They're starting to train already. And if he doesn't get drafted, they said they're going to sue. So what are you going to do? The WNBA transfer policy, transgender policy, according to the commissioner, they sent a memo to teams announcing the league's executive will discuss the WNBA gender eligibility policy during a previously scheduled meeting this week. A task force of team presidents and GMs will review the current policy. A task force? Very simple. Do the same thing with the Olympics do. That's it. It will be done. Stop being politically correct. It's just crazy that Sophie Cunningham is the one who's looked at as the problem, or anybody else that stands up looked at as the problem, that you should have women play against women or young girls play against young girls. I never thought this was going to be this big a deal at every level, but now we're going to be seeing it, and you can't avoid it. And it looks like Democrats and these woke leagues are digging in on this transgender policy. Cut 46 is the head coach of Minnesota Lynx. Cheryl Reeve, cut 46.
3: The narrative that I think that is problematic is to suggest that, number one, that transgender athletes are the biggest problem in women's sports. And I think this is what's bothersome, is that there's a faction of people in our country that are making this a massive issue. We have some issues. Number one, we need to protect trans kids. Every kid. To me, it's a human rights issue.
1: Yes, but when it comes to sports, no one's saying don't protect. Shouldn't you just be able to play against your own gender? And Megan Rapinoe is now retired, is another leading athlete that says, let them play. All right, good luck with that. It's not going to work. Same thing with Title IX in college sports, not going to work. The Olympics are finally stepping up. They're going to make some rules so they don't have the other, train wreck that they had last time with some guy declaring he's a woman and then knocking out women in the boxing competition where the women complained they were looked at as intolerant. Those days, thankfully, are over. When we come back, Steph Kite. We talk about President Trump. We talk about what's happened with the Iran war. And we also talk about what's going on with primary day tomorrow.
2: I'm just having a blast in my feminine era.

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1: You believe there should be millionaires in this country?
2: I'm less concerned about millionaires, more concerned about billionaires. We do believe in taxing the hell out of millionaires.
1: If you're the co-chair of the DSA, shouldn't you be more specific than just taxing the hell out of something? What exactly do you mean?
2: So again, it's democracy, right? And we have to look at what we need to spend and what we need.
3: Right. Democracy. That's exactly what democracy means. What do you mean to spend and what do you need? And just tax billionaires who clearly are stealing from working people. That's what she goes on to say. And that is Megan Romer, the DSA co-chair, who is so happy to be clueless. It really staggers my mind. And if I'm a DSA member, I don't know why you keep sending her out. Unless she's proud to say some of the stuff she says, because she's ill-prepared to answer it. Steph Kite joins us now, political reporter at Axios. Steph, it's kind of a crazy time in this primary season. I didn't see this coming, did you?
4: You know, I think we're all watching after the New York results to see whether this momentum behind progressives, behind this, the Democratic Socialist Party, was going to keep building. And, you know, we certainly have seen that be the case. You're looking at places not just like New York City, but also Michigan statewide, where you have these progressive voices continuing to win in the Democratic Party. And I think we're at this point now where we're waiting to see whether this is just a temporary reaction to President Trump. And, you know, obviously, the Democratic Party and voters are not happy with the way things are going, or whether this really is the future of the Democratic Party. Is this becoming, you know, a similar phenomenon to what MAGA was in the beginning for the Republican Party, where it was discounted by the establishment, but then soon enough took over and became the primary force in the party?
3: But, you know, you were talking about still free markets. You were talking about, building a wall all those days. You talked about, you know, building up defense. These are relatively traditional things that go back and forth. One, you have a total revamp of the focus on the economy, where billionaires aren't allowed, and some of the focus is just on raising taxes. And you see in Mondami's case, bragging about the fact that I'm raising taxes on people with second homes in the city, and evidently consultants were telling him, you know, you don't usually brag about stuff like that. And he's like, no, I'd like to. So it's a totally different approach.
4: It is a totally different approach. And, you know, I think we're going to have to wait and see whether these policies that maybe sound good to people actually end up keeping them on board as we see the impacts, as we see them go into effect. But I do think the fact that we've seen so many voters start looking at Democratic Socialists, start embracing some of these policies, really just goes to show how unhappy people feel about their own economic states. I think it shows that people view the disparity between the haves and the have-nots as, you know, untenable, and we're seeing that energy moving into the Democratic Socialist Party. But it is a question of whether these solutions actually end up working in the long haul, or whether we see kind of a return to the more conservative answer, you know, lowering taxes and moving back towards that direction. But I do think the fact that there are so many people who are now embracing these ideas that were once viewed as so radical shows just how discontented so many average Americans are
3: now. But if you look at the numbers and who's voting for who in the primary, forget the general, we're not there yet. Working class are not going for these DSA candidates. It looks like these are college-educated young people and rich white people. You're not the minorities that you're thinking that we've been told over and over again are disenfranchised in America. They're going with the more traditional Democrats so far. You've seen that, right?
4: Yeah, no, that is true. And that is a fascinating part of this whole movement that we're seeing, especially in these primary races, to see some of the more, you know, the wealthier, more educated white voters vote for these candidates. I think there is also a question of who actually turns out in primaries versus who turns out in a general election is another element to be watching. But, you know, you point out one danger for the Democratic Party. If they are leaning in this direction and then they lose some of the important voting blocks that have always brought them success in the past, including Black voters, Hispanic voters, et cetera, do these more progressive candidates end up bringing more people into the tent, bringing more people along with them, or do they end up pushing away the very voters Democrats need in order to have any success in general?
3: The one thing about it, like you know, you have people who want to raise taxes and you say, well, I want free buses, I want free 2K, I want free preschool. All right. Well, how much? What is the tax rate? How much do you need? What's it going to cost? I'm amazed how few answers they have. I mean, here's Mayor Mamdani last week, cut 22.
5: I think if you have to work to pay your bills, I think that that is one definition of being a part of the working class.
6: So that's everyone with a W-2? Is that kind of...
5: 1099s too. I think it's I'm less interested...
6: So someone making $250,000 a year is working class?
5: I mean, I haven't sat at home and asked myself where it starts and stops.
3: Listen to Megan Romer, the DSA co-chair. She wants to raise taxes too. Cut 21.
1: Do you believe there should be millionaires in this country?
2: I'm less concerned about millionaires, more concerned about billionaires. We do believe in taxing the hell out of millionaires.
1: If you're the co-chair of the DSA, shouldn't you be more specific than just taxing the hell out of something? What exactly do you mean?
2: So, again, it's democracy, right? And we have to look at what we need to spend and what we need.
3: And doesn't believe, she goes, my big focus is going to be on billionaires and Medicare for all. It would be cost $8.7 trillion. Which we'd have to bankrupt every billionaire, it would only last 13 months. So it's amazing. They just have principles, but they don't have any math.
4: Yeah, I mean, that's where, you know, the rubber hits the road here. You know, these ideas sound great. They're appealing on the campaign trail. These are populist ideas. Of course people want health care. Of course they want affordable child care. Of course they want these things. They want free bus rides. But now, you know, you do have to move on. Now that these Democratic Socialists are getting elected, at least at the primary level, we'll see in the general, but also, you know, Mayor Mamdani, for example, they are having to actually work through what do these policies look like in practice. And I do think that is going to raise questions. And, you know, as taxes do increase in some of these areas, is there a pushback? Does that kind of kill the movement down the line? But I think we're not quite there right now. We're in the campaign mode and people are able to, you know, say, you know, talk about these policies in a way that's appealing. But to your point, the money has to come from somewhere.
3: So let's talk about what the Senate, and you wrote this in Axios, about what the Senate did before they left. What were Thune's wins? And where did he leave you wanting, where we got to wait till September?
4: Right. So he did, you know, get in a few wins at the end there. Of course, the biggest one was passing the stopgap funding measure, which would avoid a government shutdown. And it's kind of interesting to note, right? It's just early August. The deadline for funding the government is not until October 1st. But Republicans were very nervous about Democrats forcing another shutdown close to the election. And so they were, you know, very eager to get ahead of that fight, especially given the past two or three shutdowns that we've had in the past year or so. So they were managed to remove that as a possibility by passing this short-term funding measure. It included a vote on a hemp amendment that was causing a lot of issues that was ultimately killed. The White House wanted to make sure that amendment died, so they did manage to remove that as a difficulty for Republicans. He also confirmed, of course, Trump's Attorney General, Todd Blanche, after a roller coaster of a nomination fight. And then he also, passed a bunch of other nominations in one big block. They had a vote on a voter ID bill to at least show President Trump that Republicans could be mostly united on when it comes to voter ID in particular. And then, of course, Russia sanctions passed as well. But, you know, of course, the budget resolution, the start of reconciliation 3.0, did not end up getting a vote, which is something the White House has been pushing for quite aggressively. They wanted to see the Senate kick off this reconciliation process again. That package would have had, you know, funding for the military for the Iran war. It would have had money for farmers, in addition to some elements of the SAVE Act, some of these election security measures. Ultimately, there were not the votes to pass that bill, even with 50 vote threshold. And Senator Ron Johnson, who is now in charge of the Budget Committee, ultimately talked to Trump and explained to him they really don't have the votes. And they did not end up voting on that package as was initially expected.
3: So what's interesting is there's a lot of Republicans who aren't on board with the $65 billion needed for the Pentagon. Senator Roger Wicker, for example, what are they going to need to be convinced? What's their holdup?
4: Well, they think Yeah, they think there should be more. They think they need more funding for the military in order to really ensure that we have the resources we need, both when it comes to the Iran war, but also these longer term concerns when it comes to competitiveness with China, when it comes to investment in AI and other issues that the defense needs to be moving toward. And there was actually a meeting last week, early last week, with top defense officials and senators where they were laying out the argument for why they need significant funding. They're talking, you know, the over 1.5 trillion is kind of the number that's been thrown out there as total needs for the Defense Department. And what the White House was arguing and defense and, you know, Hegseth was arguing that they needed this smaller bill first, then they could move to a broader package that included even more military funding. But some of these, you know, hawks like Senator Wicker are nervous about breaking it up. They want to be able to provide the Defense Department with everything they need. They don't want to risk not having a chance to pass a fourth reconciliation bill during the lame duck. So that's kind of where the argument comes.
3: And on the sports, reforming college sports, Ted Cruz, there was a flurry of activity on Friday, and Ted Cruz was unable to convince people that this is something they can get behind, even though he's the conservative's conservative. And when it comes to transgender, they said there was some gap in language there that they feel as though they hadn't really handled transgenders in college sports. So President tweeted out at the end, but was unable to pass. So are they going to pick that up again?
4: They are likely to try in September, but really you're talking about there's just not a lot of time. And that was a bill that was so close. Like at the start of the week, it felt like there was no way they were going to get it done. By the middle of the week, there was a lot of momentum. People were coming on board, but it was a big package and it directly impacts states so clearly. You know, people are talking to, you know, schools presidents, they're talking to these conferences. It has a lot of impact on people in their state. And senators were just a little bit uncomfortable with such a big package, feeling like they didn't have enough time to really dig into the details. And to your point, the trans issue really ended up being an issue with conservatives. There wasn't enough, you know, convincing that this bill would not, you know, overstep these state laws when it comes to transgender women in sports.
3: So we have the same, you know, Cassidy's angry, Senator Cornyn's angry, Senator Tillis is angry at Trump, and we all know why. And Murkowski, always, they were been sprawling since they both got into politics. And Collins has got a very tough tightrope to walk. But when it comes to the President of the United States, is there anything, do you think there's a danger that Murkowski is going to flip parties?
4: I mean, that question is asked a lot. She has talked about it over the years. You know, she does not necessarily view herself as, you know, fully Republican. She's certainly not in the Trump era of Republican Party. She has so far said that she does not plan to change parties. I think there's always that risk. There's always that possibility. She has a unique voice in the Senate. But, you know, similar to Fetterman on the other side, while she can vote for the other party, vote with the other party, she has so far said that she still believes in Republican principles. But it is a voice to watch.
3: Absolutely. Steph Kite, so much going on. And now I guess we reset until September, but there's a lot of action in the primary season to report on. Thanks so much, Steph. Appreciate it.
4: Thank you.
3: And Axios, he always has the best information. 1-866-408-7669. We'll get to your calls next. 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
5: Arizona News Audio, I'm Jeff Scott. A lot of storm activity around our state Sunday night with strong winds and heavy rain moving through the lower deserts.
6: These thunderstorms were very powerful. Widespread gusts between 60 and 80 miles per hour associated with them, along with some heavy rainfall.
5: Gabriel O'Hara with the National Weather Service says storm activity hit southern Arizona and Casa Grande especially hard as well, with some flooded washes reported. He says the strongest possibility of more storms comes midweek, when heavy rains could bring flash flooding. A 20-year-old man accused of killing his girlfriend in a Tucson apartment last week is arrested in Germany. Arun Bachagari tried to make his way home to his country of India. Officer Frank Magos with Tucson Police says officers found Julissa Ruby Salazar dead during a welfare check requested by her family.
7: Bachagari had traveled to the Tucson airport, where he boarded a flight to Germany with plans to continue back to his home country of India. Our detectives were able to obtain an arrest warrant for him, charging him with first-degree murder and kidnapping.
5: Marcus says police worked with the FBI in Tucson and Berlin to get Bachagari into custody as he landed in Germany. He's now awaiting extradition to Arizona. Governor Katie Hobbs calling for the federal government to pay Arizona for border security and enforcement costs. Hobbs has applied for nearly $1 billion of reimbursements from the Department of Homeland Security.
8: That is looking at our costs for going after drug smugglers and traffickers, holding folks in our county jails.
5: The governor wants $902 million to cover Arizona's expenses for border programs like Operation Desert Guardian, Task Force Safe, and drug interdiction costs. Members of Arizona's Tohono O'odham Nation posted no trespassing signs over the weekend. Tribal leaders say the reservation along the Mexican border is now closed to non-members. This coming in response to federal border wall contractors wanting to begin building the wall on tribal land. The nation is suing the Department of Homeland Security on grounds that development would take their land, destroy sacred sites, and separate their people. This is Arizona News Audio.
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0: with Brian Kilmeade.
1: I've been diagnosed with vascular dementia that my doctors believe may be related, at least in part, to the concussions I experienced during my career. The changes were gradual. At first, they were easy to dismiss as normal aging. Over time, my family noticed it too, and ultimately led us to seek answers from my doctor.
2: So that is Roger Craig, who went to the Hall of Fame over the weekend, talking about, he was a fantastic player, if you don't remember him, with those great 49er teams. They were able to keep such talent together without a salary cap, and he was one of those guys who just was, I'm surprised it took this long for him to get in. Here's more, Cut 55.
1: Two things can be true. Football gave me opportunities beyond anything I could imagine. It helped shape the man I became. At the same time, we know more today about brain health than when I played. And I hope sharing my story encourages people to pay attention to their health and seek help when something doesn't feel right. I want people to know this diagnosis doesn't define me.
2: So that was he was one of the people that went in over the weekend. You saw a lot on the NFL Network how they found out that he was going into the Hall of Fame. So many great players came in support of him. They went for Drew Brees as well. There was a lot of good players that went in this time, and some really good speeches and somewhat controversial speeches too. That I think were borderline. I don't know. They're going to be definitely going to stand out. They took Adam Vinatieri took a shot at. Bill Belichick said he couldn't be at the Hall of Fame meeting because he was at his girlfriend's cheerleading competition. Then said a lot of other things that were pretty funny. But it's always a good weekend when you hear a lot of these players reflect on their careers and the people that were important to them back then. And all those guys in the gold jackets get a chance to hang out with other guys in gold jackets. So it's pretty cool that you had a chance to see that. But it also means the football season's upon us. We already saw one good Hall of Fame game, and now we're going to see all the teams get back in action for abbreviated preseason, and then they'll be ready for the real season coming up in September. And now, after the World Cup, there was a little bit of a lull. Remember, you had the NBA Finals, the World Cup, and then there's baseball's All-Star game that nobody cares about. And now we have a situation where the baseball will take center stage and then give way to football. Eventually, MLS will take over the fall, too, and compete for those eyeballs because they want to be on season with the rest of the world, just the way they're doing it. So understood. That's what goes on in football. Also, you have a situation where in football you have a big protocol now when it comes to head injuries. You see it. There used to be a big pushback. Suck it. You know, you get your bell rung. You sit out. If you sit out, you're weak. Those days are over. You're not actually allowed. They take it out of the coach's hands. They take it out of the team's hands. They put it into referees' hands, and if they see a big head injury, they're forced to sit out of play, especially if it's a quarterback. It's somewhat controversial, but you don't see the pushback now, especially when Roger Craig comes up and says the things he says. Junior Seau comes out and says, I want to dedicate my brain to science, takes his own life, shoots himself in the chest so they can preserve his brain. Things like these severe situations, it seems like those severe situations have gotten to the point where football really addressed it. I saw Warren Sapp over the weekend, too, Hall of Fame defensive end, number one pick of the Tampa Bay Bucks, came out and said, for my kids, I would never have a kid play tackle football until maybe their senior year in high school. There's no reason for them to play it young. Also, the big option now is you could play flag football. And the reason is not that people are shy about contact, which has a lot to do with the game, the way you tackle and things of that nature, but it's just unnecessary hits that you take that are impossible for the brain to cushion. So when you have former players saying things like that, that's interesting because he keeps the game going. It's never been more popular, especially with girls. Now that the girls and women are playing flag football, now it's going to be in the Olympics. But if there's a way to do it without taking the big hits and saving it for when you go pro or into college, do it.
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9: Fox News, I'm CJ Papa. Primaries tomorrow in Vermont, Connecticut, Minnesota, and Wisconsin. Fox's Alexandra Hoff joins us from Madison.
10: When Democrat primary voters head to the polls tomorrow, they're going to be answering the question, how far left is the party willing to go? Francesca Hong, she is considered the front runner in this governor's race. She is a state representative, former restaurant owner, and Democratic socialist endorsed by the DSA. But has not received a direct endorsement from Alexandria Ocasio-Cortez or Bernie Sanders.
9: In South Carolina, Republicans would choose the candidate to run for the Senate seat left open by the death of the late Senator Lindsey Graham. His sister, Darlene Graham, the interim senator, backs her biggest supporter.
11: I stand with President Trump.
9: Republican earlier on Fox and Friends, she will hold a telerally with President Trump tonight with affordability at the center of her campaign. And Alabama holds a primary for a few congressional districts. 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
13: 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Good morning. It's Monday, August 10th. Up next, your local news and a check of the weather forecast. I'm Greg Paul, reporting for the Talk of the Quad Cities. 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The Yavapai County Board of Supervisors is preparing for the County Supervisors Association Annual Policy Summit.
14: The summit is scheduled to take place October 6th through the 8th at the Northern Arizona University High Country Conference Center located on West Butler Avenue in Flagstaff. Last week, the supervisors discussed legislative proposals for the 2027 session. County Manager Phil Bordon told the board one of these proposals includes outside legal counsel, and Yavapai will be working with Cochise County officials on this item.
15: I already been a call to the Cochise County managers, but if the board's okay, what I was going to do is basically resubmit this and tell them they've got our support to at least put it back in. If they don't want it back in, I would suggest we just put it back in from Yavapai.
14: As for a proposal regarding short-term rentals, Supervisor Chris Cugno explained he had concerns about this item.
16: We know where that got stalled last time in the Senate with the person. I gave that person a call. Do we have anybody else to raise the level of send this through your committee? Because it flew through the House, got stalled in the Senate. It was a personality conflict that kept it from going.
14: A proposal regarding elimination of transaction privilege tax for libraries has been removed. I'm Bill Monroe reporting.
17: Learn about the Prescott Valley Police Department's Dog Walker Watch Program as part of a public meeting. The department will be hosting a quarterly meeting with this new program.
4: Wednesday, August 12th at 1 p.m. in the PVPD training room at 7601 East Goog Boulevard.
17: Community Services Supervisor Jody Mullins says this program has already made a positive impact in the community since it was launched last April.
4: The goal of the program is to extend the concept of Neighborhood Watch to the dog walking community.
17: Those who plan on attending are asked to call Prescott Valley Police Department Specialist Desiree Kelly at 928-772-9267. Plan for delays throughout Yavapai County due to chip seal work.
18: The Earth Resource Corporation, in partnership with the County Public Works Department, will be performing improvement operations on various roads in Jerome, Sedona, and the village of Oak Creek starting today. Construction will consist of placing a 3/8-inch chip seal, fog seal, and striping. Work hours are 7 a.m. to 5:30 p.m. Monday through Thursday. According to Public Works officials, one lane of traffic will remain open at all times. Drivers can encounter lane restrictions and shifts, reduced speeds, and flagging operations. Also starting today, the Chino Valley Streets Division will start excavating roadside ditches in preparation for a street rehabilitation project expected to start this fall. I'm Lindsay Draper reporting.
17: In KQ&A Sports, the Arizona Diamondbacks closed out their weekend series against the Los Angeles Dodgers with a 4-2 loss last night. The Diamondbacks start a three-game series against the Colorado Rockies at 6 tonight, and all the live action can be heard right here on KQ&A. That's your news. I'm Greg Paul, reminding you to download the free AZ Hometown Radio mobile app and listen live to the talk of the Quad Cities online at kqna.com.
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17: Your KQ&A weather forecast brought to you by Verde Valley Sanctuary. For the Prescott area, scattered thunderstorms today with a high temp of 89, cloudy tonight with a low of 66, and more tomorrow, 84 for the high. In the Verde Valley, thunderstorms with a high of 98 today. This evening, cloudy with an overnight low of 72, and repeating on Tuesday with a high of 95. That's your forecast. 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
2: All right, from Midtown Manhattan, heard around the country, around the world, the Brian Kilmeade Show. We're still waiting for our free buses. We are still waiting for free 2K. That's going to be fantastic. It's only going to cost $9 billion instead of $6 billion, but let's not quibble. And also, we're supposed to get a grocery store in every borough. At a cost of $30 million per. $30 million, not bad. This is all part of Mayor Mondami's new vision for New York City, a vision that I guess there are some people here that are looking forward to. I am not. I was just amazed to see some people saying he's very successful. If you watched him get booed in Staten Island on Friday, you realize that many people see right through this guy. Standing by this hour, Tom Carrico. He's a senior fellow with the International Security Program and the director of the Missile Defense Project at the Center for Strategic and International Studies. Why is he so important? Talk about munitions, interceptors. He knows it all. Tomahawks, THAAD missiles. He's got it down. We'll find out what we need and are we willing to spend to do it and how long we're going to have to wait to get it as it relates to the Iran war. So let's get to the big three.
20: Number three.
21: Yeah, I mean, look, it was a hard foul. I don't think that Desjardins intentionally came out to get her across the neck like she did, but it did happen, and I thought it was the right call.
2: Yep, the worst-run league in pro sports, the WNBA. Once again, you had Sophie Cunningham, like Caitlin Clark, being targeted because, I don't know, because they're popular and going against maybe doing things logically and rationally. I'm not sure, but they have no leadership in that league to straighten things out. That is clear.
20: Number two.
22: What I really think they're trying to do is play this thing out.
1: I think they're trying to play this thing out not only through our election here in November, but for the last 2 years of President Trump's term, and hope they catch a president who's not as resolved as President Trump is to preventing them from having nuclear weapons.
2: Yep, that's former Secretary of State. Talks are off with the U.S. and Iran. These crazy radicals have some ridiculous demands. Trump's not going to meet any of them and shouldn't. We'll talk about who's got time on their side.
20: Number one.
3: Thanksgiving is also a time that's incredibly painful for many people in our communities.
22: My favorite holiday is Thanksgiving. I don't want to cancel it. I actually love it.
2: Really? Francisco Wong, what a ridiculous candidate she is for governor of Wisconsin. Gives Tom Tiffany a real shot at taking that purple state and making it red again. Powerful primary season for DSA Dems as they got 45 candidates through. What's it going to mean for their fortunes in November? We'll see. Christopher Rufo joins us now, a senior fellow and director of the Logan Initiative at the Manhattan Institute. He's also a contributing editor at City Journal. Chris, welcome back. Your thoughts first at where this whole rise of socialism and communism is coming from. Did you see this coming?
23: Yeah, I you know, the last couple of years, it's really been bubbling up. And what I think has happened is that this is the second stage, the so-called woke era, which was really 2016 through 2026, is now finished as a cultural movement. And so they've downgraded or downplayed some of those cultural ideas. You can see even Francesca Hong walking back some of her ridiculous George Floyd era statements. They still have them, but they're quiet about that. And they think that people are feeling economic pain, which is true. And so they're trying to shift from the cultural frame to an economic frame. And look, the bad news is that it's working. People are responding better to these messages than they ever have been. And so I think the conservatives who simply want to dismiss the DSA candidates as fringe or can't compete, I think are going to be seeing some very troubling news in the coming election cycle.
2: In what way do you think that they're going to give Mike Rogers a harder time in winning that Senate seat than Alyssa Slotkin would? Or do you think Susan Collins is going to have a harder time with radicals like the one that's emerging over in Maine?
23: Yeah, I mean, Maine, of course, was a messy race that got disrupted by this resurgence of Me Too against Graham Plattner. But look, they're winning races, and it's always, you know, conservatives always said, well, oh, it's just you know, the Seattle City Council, oh, it's just the Seattle Mayor, oh, it's just Los Angeles County, it's just New York City, it's just Colorado and Wisconsin and Michigan. The map for the DSA is expanding, and they have the most important thing about the DSA is that they have a permanent infrastructure of activists who are willing to deploy anywhere. They're highly motivated. They work very hard to gather votes. They know how the voting systems work, especially in blue states. I think we're going to see an increase in the number of DSA-affiliated members of Congress. The Senate is still a harder run. I think that El Sayed and Mike Rogers is going to be a fight, but I don't think that El Sayed doesn't have a chance. And if anything, I think he's right now, as we speak, the slight favorite to win the Senate seat in Michigan.
2: Again, over Mike Rogers.
23: Over Mike Rogers.
2: Even though he didn't get any of the working, he didn't get minorities. He didn't really get working class. He got rich white people and he got students.
23: That's true, but look, Mike Rogers is not going to win. Is not going to win the black vote. I mean, the black vote is going to go Democrat because of the long-standing voting patterns that we've seen over the years. They're going to work very hard to get out the vote. He's going to promise everything as a matter of patronage. El Sayed will. He's locked in on the Arab American vote. I mean, he blew it out in the Democratic primary. They're going to get out their voters, just like Tim Walz got out Somali voters in Minnesota. And it's going to be a fight. And I think the El Sayed campaign sees two things. El Sayed is a charismatic candidate, and charisma does matter in politics. So he has that. He's going to have very sharp messaging, very sharp video production, very sharp advertising. And I think he's also betting on the fact that there's going to be potentially a wave of kind of anti-Trump, anti-Republican sentiment. The generic ballot nationwide is already plus 10 favoring Democrats. If that holds, if that is a true measure of voter sentiment, it's going to be very difficult for Mike Rogers to make up that margin.
2: I just love the way Megan Romer continues to define what a socialist is. And here she is, he's being questioned by David Remnick. Cut 20. Do you believe there should be millionaires in this country?
5: I'm less concerned about millionaires, more concerned about billionaires. I don't have like a hard line where it's where
2: how much
5: you're good
2: is,
5: well,
2: I
5: or
2: guess
5: you're
2: what
5: bad.
2: I'm asking is how much is too much?
5: Yeah, I think the question is less about how much is too much and more about what are you doing to keep and maintain and get that wealth in the first place. I think most billionaires got their wealth because they exploited the working class in some very significant way, usually. We do believe in taxing the hell out of millionaires. Yeah, absolutely.
2: Well, what does taxing the hell out of them mean?
5: Yeah, you know, I don't have like a solid,
2: but shouldn't you? I mean, if you're the co-chair of the DSA, shouldn't you be more specific than just taxing the hell out of something? What exactly do you mean?
5: So again, it's democracy, right? And we have to look at what we need to spend and what we need. We don't want to depend on the existence of millionaires because that means people are still getting exploited. So, mm-hmm. So yeah, we need to look at what we need to pay for in the interim, what sort of tax base we need for that to happen, and then and build from there.
2: Really? Does that sound like a well-thought-out plan?
23: She sounds like she could be a university professor,
2: yes,
23: or an HR administrator or a president of a foundation. I mean, look, these ideas are fundamentally empty. These are really emotions, resentments, hatreds that are then given a slim gloss of ideas. That doesn't mean they're not dangerous. And in fact, I think in some ways it means that they're more dangerous because these ideas can shapeshift, the justifications can shapeshift. And what they want to do is they want to hurt not just billionaires, they want to hurt middle class, self-made people, entrepreneurs, businessmen, professionals, you know, somebody who runs a law office in Topeka is a class enemy of these people, and they want to make that person hurt. And you can do a tremendous amount of damage. I mean, we've seen this playbook here in my home state of Washington State, where they're racking up the taxes on business people and entrepreneurs. And at a certain point, they just leave, or they just shut down their operations. They just let employees go. So, look, I'm grateful that, of all people, David Remnick, very surprising to be grateful to David Remnick, but he is exposing something that is quite real, the hollowness of these ideas.
2: Yeah, no doubt about it. So you wrote this column, something I knew nothing about. The typhus rats of Los Angeles, a medieval disease, is rocking the county. What is going on?
23: So typhus, of course, is a disease that we thought had long disappeared. We figured out how to manage rodents, manage pests, manage disease. And we thought we had entered the modern world and that typhus outbreaks, plague outbreaks, hantavirus outbreaks were a thing of the past. But in Los Angeles, there's been a 2,300% increase in typhus cases. We'd have recent typhus deaths because the state of California has outlawed all the most effective ways of actually managing the rat population. Homeless encampments are the perfect breeding ground for the rats that carry typhus. And we went down to the scene in Los Angeles, talked to experts. They say that there are now millions of rats breeding under the streets of Los Angeles. They're using the homeless as a method of transmission, and it's only a matter of time before we have a massive outbreak of medieval disease.
2: Are they ready for it?
23: And this is the other thing. We actually pulled 1,000 pages of documents from the County Health Department in Los Angeles, and the private emails from top county executives to one another, and the memorandums and other paperwork indicates they're telling people quietly behind the scenes, we're not ready for this. We can't prevent this. We can't stop this. If there's a big outbreak, we don't have the tools that we need to stop it. So they're just like, it's like the whole machine is being held together by toothpaste and a shoestring. And they're just hoping that the next outbreak doesn't come.
2: Christopher Rufo, always great to talk to you. Senior fellow at the Manhattan Institute, all over it. Thanks, Chris.
23: All right, keep it up, Brian.
2: You got it. 1-866-408-7669. The bottom of the hour, we break into the latest with the Iranian situation with the man who knows more about munitions than maybe anyone else in the country, that what we need, what we have, and what we still can use. And coming up next, we'll continue to move forward with this talk about what's happening not only with the WNBA, but what is happening with this rise of socialism. As you see, people are getting used to it, but I don't know anybody that likes it. including a lot of people on the left. Julian Epstein, the latest Democrat to leave the party because of this. James Carville came out and said, if Hassan Piker becomes a leader in the Democratic Party, I am leaving the Democratic Party. Don't move.
0: Diving deep into today's top stories, it's Brian Kilmeade.
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0: He's so busy, he'll make your head spin. It's Brian Kilmeade.
9: Up ahead of the field, lays it in. Plus the foul, and then Cunningham gets into the face of Dejounte Carrington.
11: Trying to prevent the layup, but that is just... watching it live, this is going to be a flavor too.
9: And so Dejounte Carrington, who had been off to an incredible start, is now ejected from the game following that hard foul on Sophie Cunningham.
11: Happy that Sophie's okay, because man, that's a hit.
2: Yep, that is the Chicago Sky guard, Dejounte Carrington, ejected after officials upgraded her foul, had upgraded, by the way, on Indiana Fever guard Sophie Cunningham to a flagrant, kicking her out. After the game, Carrington posted the white privilege on social media. That's why she was kicked out, because she was Sophie Cunningham's white. I mean, that's farcical. I think you guys realize that. Cunningham rejected that characterization, saying the ejection had nothing to do with race, Sophie. And meanwhile, she holds on no personal animosity towards Carrington. Fever head coach Stephanie White, who previously coached Carrington, said the officials made the correct call by ejecting her, but added she did not believe the foul was malicious. Are you kidding me? Let's listen to her explain how she saw this foul in the W. And this is just the latest thing. I can't believe how much I'm even talking about this. This is Stephanie White, Cut 45.
12: Yeah, I mean, look, it was a hard foul. I don't think that Dejounte intentionally came out to get her across the neck like she did, but it did happen, and I thought it was the right call. But, you know, I one of the things about Nay is that she's going to play her butt off, man. She's going to compete. Nobody's going to go walking in for a layup, and so I don't oppose the hard foul, but I also don't think that she intentionally went for the neck.
13: Got to ask about her response. She went in and she got on social and said white privilege after her getting...
12: Who did this?
13: Dejounte did. Any response to that?
12: No, I don't know anything about that. But no response.
2: That was gutless. Why don't you say it? Cheryl, if you don't know it, Stephanie White is white. So she'd just say, I don't see race have anything to do with this. I coach both players. I don't think race has anything to do with this.

0: sideshow, but just to call them out, I appreciate that. Caitlin Clark, the teammate of Sophie Cunningham, who made her name because Sophie Cunningham is known as pretty much her bodyguard. Would she go to Sophie's defense? The answer is no. Cut 52.
1: I think for us, like, you know, it's not really a discussion we really have in our locker room. I think it's for leagues and the governing bodies to work with their athletes to find solutions, but our focus is on basketball, and that's what we talk about and how we can get wins, and obviously we didn't do that tonight, so need to find an area to improve in that way.
2: Do you have any, you know, reaction to the...
1: I just answered for you.
0: No. I guess she just wants to play basketball, but I just do think this is a time in which it would be nice for her to stick up for Sophie Cunningham, but she kind of wants it just to go away, which I understand to a degree, it going away. So I guess we're going to see. And by the way, Sophie says, I am not voting for, I'm not bringing up voting. You're never going to find out who I voted for. That's not part of this discussion. So Charlotte Wilder and Madeline Hill, the sports gossip show on Sophie Cunningham, doing a blatant right-wing grift. That's what they are calling it. Cut 53.
3: Sophie Cunningham is doing a pretty blatant, like, right-wing grift.
4: Yeah. She's doing a hard pivot right. And I just think that she knows what she's doing, and she knows that ultimately her basketball career is only going to be so long. She's not the best player. She's not.
3: You know, now all these anti-trans protesters are showing up at outside WNBA games, and Sophie is still fanning the flames.
0: By making a stand on something that is a 90-10 issue in the country, but that 10% mostly plays or watches the NBA. WNBA, excuse me. We come back. We go to the serious stuff now. Tom Carrico is going to be with us. I want to talk about the next flight forward in Iran. Does the president have more time, or does Iran have more time? When you look at their economy cratering, you would think that they don't have as much time. The problem is they don't care about their people. When they show unrest, they just hang them. So those are the types of people that either take over the country or they pay the price with their lives. Brian Kilmeade.

0: I love the monsoons. It's so peaceful hearing that rain hit the roof.
1: Peaceful? What's so peaceful about a thunderstorm? It sounds like a tornado out there.
0: We need the rain, and I love the sounds of the monsoons.
1: I'm always worried. What about our roof? Is it ready? George, that sounds like hail on our roof. George, aren't you going to answer the door?
0: No, it's just a storm chaser.
1: How do you know?
0: They're not local. Besides, I've been warned by Joey down the street. Joey says he wishes he went local. He wishes he went with Heritage Roofing.
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1: We have literally massive amounts of ammunition. We always want more. We have to have more. We have other things maybe come up. You maybe come up and maybe don't come up. Hopefully nothing else does come up. When Biden gave him so much, Biden gave $300 billion worth of ammunition. You know, when I left, it was full, and he gave a lot of it away.
2: So Patriot missiles have fallen from 2,200 before the war to fewer than 827. THAAD missiles from 452 to fewer than 278. The U.S. fired off more than 850 Tomahawk cruise missiles and more than 1,000 Patriots and THAAD interceptors. The U.S. also used more than 1,300 of the Army's tactical ballistic missiles in the initial weeks of the fighting. But what's left? And the president says, yeah, listen, we don't have as much top-notch. We have other stuff left. Tom Carrico knows all about it. He's one of this nation's premier missile defense experts, and he is also the director of the Missile Defense Project, the Center for Strategic and International Studies. Tom, how would you characterize the state of our, let's say, first off, on the interceptors?
3: Yeah, Brian, appreciate it. Look, I think it's important to really come at this from a very objective and factual approach. This topic has gotten rather polarized and kind of like, if you're talking about this issue, you're not for the war, you're for Iran or something like that. The facts are the facts, and the facts are that we have been expending an enormous number of long-range strike and air and missile defense interceptors, an enormous number. You talked about the number of THAADs and Patriots and Standard missiles. It's kind of shocking in many respects, and it's of course a credit to our missile defense capabilities that we're able to shoot down hundreds and hundreds of ballistic missiles with these things that are not getting through. But nevertheless, in terms of the overall inventory numbers that you noted, it's pretty bleak. And the reason that matters is, while we're achieving some degree of tactical success here, certain missile defense is very effective for the Iran thing, it really degrades our conventional deterrence, long-range strike and air missile defense, for other things, for Europe, for the Pacific, all the things that, you know, this administration has talked about, the need to focus on China as the pacing threat and as the major threat. And it's going to make it that much harder to do that. So it's a problem.
2: So right now the president feels as though, I guess the Gulf states feel as though they're not properly protected. And are they right? And also the fact is, a lot of them don't know how to use our stuff, essentially. Jordan was unable to use a lot of the interceptors we had given him. We kind of had to take them over from them in on our bases. Have you found that to be correct?
3: Yeah, I'm not so sure about Jordan. Jordan doesn't have much on that front. But other folks, you've seen news stories about the Saudis and the Emiratis and other folks that do have their Patriots and their THAADs. I think we'll put it this way. There have been news reports about how their shot doctrine is rather aggressive, which is to say, shooting more interceptors at incoming threats. When you do that, you're going to run out more quickly. And so that sort of shot doctrine discipline, it's kind of understandable when you have a threat coming in and it's headed to the King's Palace or something like that. But at the same time, you have to be disciplined so that you have enough left for the next time Iran attacks. And so the reports are that some of our partners have even more depleted their Patriot stores than we have, for instance. And so that's an issue. I think that's informing, you might say, the what appears to be sort of bandwagoning and the kind of the readiness with which Saudi and other folks are for some kind of a deal that just makes this problem go away. I always say that missile defense is not about winning a conflict. It won't win a conflict for you, but it just buys time to prosecute the conflict by other means. It does not guarantee that policy leaders, political leaders, or military leaders will do a good job of it, but it buys time to do so.
2: So when you talk about giving licenses to countries like Ukraine, are you for that? To build their own Patriots?
3: There's two countries right now that have or the process of getting licensed production. Japan, which has for a number of years been producing the PAC-3, that's the hit-to-kill Patriot, and Germany is getting into the PAC-2, that's a blast frag, it's actually a bigger missile. Germany is getting into major production of PAC-2. The prospects for Ukraine doing it, the president did remark that, make that remark, I say not announcement, but remark, when he was meeting with Zelensky. I think that came as a surprise to just about everybody. And he, you noticed that he kind of walked that back the other day. I think that it would be very productive to get the Ukrainian defense industrial base building some kind of missile defense interceptors. Maybe it's Patriot, maybe it's something else, or it may also be, frankly, better for Patriot production to be perhaps going on in Europe and within NATO Europe. As soon as you try to stand up a production in Ukraine, you can bet that the Russians will target it. So I think there's a number of courses of action here that are being analyzed and pursued, and I think that the president's kind of walking back that initial remark, I think that was about late last week, is entirely to be expected. But in general, the overall need for more supply side, more producers of interceptors generally, that's certainly there.
2: So to build a light, if they do get the licenses, how long will it take to make their own?
3: Well, I'm a little skeptical that they are going to get a license for Patriot, but whether it's Patriot, whether it's anything else, it's going to take a while to stand up a production. But the real issue is not that. It's the supply chain. And so, you know, you've got the United States, you've got others who are doing their darndest to go to max production on Patriots in the United States, for instance. Well, the supply chain for the pieces of that are not going to, you know, rise up out of the earth in Europe spontaneously. At that point, you're kind of competing with the production of Patriots elsewhere. Now, the Deputy Secretary of Steve Feinberg put out a memo that was reported on this week calling for additional rapid production, calling on industries to try to figure out we have to go even faster than the munitions ramp that they've kind of put in place, or at least designed over the past 18 months or so. It's unclear what that is. It's understandable that the Pentagon would be doing this because, you know, the munitions ramp, that was all before Epic Fury. Post-Epic Fury, now we have to, I would say, actually get on a wartime footing. We've been talking about getting on a wartime footing. We're not. We're not on it on the production side. And the reason we're not, for one thing, is we haven't appropriated. Congress hasn't appropriated for this stuff. So we're kind of saying we need to be on a wartime footing. But you'll know that we're there when Congress feels the urgency sufficient to pass appropriations as if there was a war on. And there is a war on.
2: So when we see the... When we look at the fact that Pete Hegseth has come out and says, I'm pushing hard for a reorientation, for striking a framework agreement with innovators, Anduril, CoAspire, and Zone 5 to quickly produce a new family of low-cost air-launched cruise missiles. How real is that? How much is that a long-term approach?
3: So I give the Pentagon a credit here. That particular initiative, low-cost containerized munitions, LCCMs, that I think is very positive. Now, granted, they're not going to have the legs or the range of a Tomahawk, but that contract, that initiative is for thousands of cruise missiles, and we need that. It doesn't substitute for the longer-range capabilities, but it's very positive. It is easier to build cruise missiles on the strike side than it is to build the defensive stuff, which has to be much more exquisite to, you know, hit, say, a maneuvering target coming in at Mach 10 or whatever it is. So that, I think, is very positive, and I'm hopeful on that front that some of these companies will be able to crank these out.
2: Tom Carrico, Carrico is our guest, senior fellow at the International Security Program and director of the Missile Defense Project. So, how has Ukraine and Russia revamped in real time how we look at missile defense as it relates to drones and as it relates to being logical about when we use the Patriots, when we use a drone to knock down a drone or knock down a would-be rocket?
3: You're right. I'm glad you said it that way, because there's probably no more tired cliche than using a $4 million Patriot against a $40,000 drone. As a practical matter, we and the Ukrainians tend to reserve our Patriots and THAADs for the ballistic threats or higher-end threats. The low-flying Shaheds are frankly likely to be flying under the minimum altitude engagement of a Patriot. And so what people don't seem to appreciate, or I think the way you asked it suggests it, that in fact we do have a lot of count of drones killing drones. We have the Coyotes, we have the Mirops, and these other things. The problem is that drone defense, because they are low and slow, and they're going to crest the horizon, you know, fairly late, that is very much a point defense problem. You have to have your defensive drone next to whatever it is that you want to defend. It's going to have limited range because of the terrain and horizon problem. That means that it's going to be very hard to have point defenses everywhere all the time. And so a lot of what is getting through, I suspect, is because it's probably hitting things that don't even have defenses on site. And that really comes down to a capacity problem, manning problem, but it's difficult to be everywhere all the time.
2: How do you explain that Iran still has missile strength? How do you explain they still have an arsenal?
3: Mm-hmm. Well, look, the president said, 6 weeks ago or something like that, that he estimated they may have had 20% left of their missile force. That's pretty remarkable. And remember, Marco Rubio and others at the very outset of this said, hey, one of our objectives is to degrade their missile program heavily. And the answer to your question, Brian, is scud hunting is hard. Left of launch, finding these missiles buried underground tunnels, that's hard. The element of deception and passive defense, hiding these things so it's not easy to use our precision-guided munitions to get them. We can have all the satellites in space that we want with staring at every inch of Iran, but if it's underground, it's going to be hard to see them. And so scud hunting is hard, and left of launch is hard. And so the takeaway here is you want to try to do that, but it's also important to have expectation control. And that's why, you know, there's sometimes hand waving. Well, we shouldn't do the missile defense stuff or as much of the missile defense stuff because we're just going to strike them on the ground. Well, what we're seeing is that's harder than you'd like it to be.
2: No doubt about it. So when you talk to the president, he thinks that we can get everything back up and running like 12 to 14 months, get to a place he's comfortable with. Do you think that's too optimistic, too pessimistic?
3: In the sense of everything, in terms of facilities,
2: like more Patriots, more THAADs.
3: Yeah, that's probably a little optimistic. It's probably going to take between 2 and 3 years to rebuild from whenever we hit go. It'd probably take at least 2 or 3 years to replenish what we've used up over the past 6 months, just to get back to January 2026 levels. So it's gonna take a while. That's why, you know, it is going to, our conventional deterrence capabilities are just as a practical matter going to take a hit. But there's one other thing that the president said that, you know, thinking you quoted in the very beginning, or maybe you had a recording, when he said we have lots of other munitions. Well, he's right about that. We have 140,000 JDAMs, which are kind of glide bombs, for instance. But we have all these things. We have gravity bombs, but we're not using them. And why are we not using them? This is very interesting. We're using those 1,000-kilometer Tomahawks, real standoff capability, versus the JDAMs, which are stand-in capability. And the reason, I think, has to do everything to do with risk tolerance. When you want to take out a country the size of Iran, if you will that end, you have to also will the means to do so. And nobody wants to have American pilots flying over top potential air defenses or man pads. Nobody wants to do that, but you may have to achieve the goal. And that's the dilemma, which is that on the one hand, they want these very aggressive goals, but it would appear that the prosecution of those goals is done with a high risk aversion in terms of flying over Iran. Israel last year during the 12-day war, they achieved air superiority and we're dropping gravity bombs with impunity all over the place. And so I think it really comes down to we could be doing more. It's hard to do everything from the air, to be sure, but it's really hard to do everything from standoff.
2: Wow. A lot going on, Tom, but a lot of pressure on the missile defense production, and people want answers, and you just gave it to us. Thanks so much.
3: Thanks, Brian.
2: You got it. All right, when we come back, we'll wrap up the hour. Brian Kilmeade Show.
0: It's Brian Kilmeade.
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10: Arizona News Audio, I'm Jeff Scott. A lot of storm activity around our state Sunday night, with strong winds and heavy rain moving through the lower deserts.
11: These thunderstorms were very powerful. Widespread gusts between 60 and 80 miles per hour associated with them, along with some heavy rainfall.
10: Gabriel Harrell with the National Weather Service says storm activity hit southern Arizona and Casa Grande especially hard as well, with some flooded washes reported. He says the strongest possibility of more storms comes midweek, when heavy rains could bring flash flooding. A 20-year-old man accused of killing his girlfriend in a Tucson apartment last week is arrested in Germany. Arun Bachagari tried to make his way home to his country of India. Officer Frank Magos with Tucson Police says officers found Julissa Ruby Salazar dead during a welfare check requested by her family.
12: Bachagari had traveled to the Tucson airport, where he boarded a flight to Germany with plans to continue back to his home country of India. Our detectives were able to obtain an arrest warrant for him, charging him with first-degree murder and kidnapping.
10: Marco says police worked with the FBI in Tucson and Berlin to get Bachagari into custody as he landed in Germany. He's now awaiting extradition to Arizona. Governor Katie Hobbs calling for the federal government to pay Arizona for border security and enforcement costs. Hobbs has applied for nearly $1 billion of reimbursements from the Department of Homeland Security.
13: That is looking at our costs for going after drug smugglers and traffickers, holding folks in our county jails.
10: Governor wants $902 million to cover Arizona's expenses for border programs like Operation Desert Guardian, Task Force Safe, and drug interdiction costs. Members of Arizona's Tohono O'odham Nation posted no trespassing signs over the weekend. Tribal leaders say the reservation along the Mexican border is now closed to non-members. This coming in response to federal border wall contractors wanting to begin building the wall on tribal land. The nation is suing the Department of Homeland Security on grounds that development would take their land, destroy sacred sites, and separate their people. This is Arizona News Audio.
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0: From his mouth to your ears, it's Brian Kilmeade. 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Prevagen, made for your brain.
15: Who is the Democrat who's going to stand up and say, I'm a white guy, I'm not a racist because I don't think white people are worse? That we're all the same. Humans are not good people.
16: No.
15: They just aren't. We've all done horrible things of every race. There's slavery, it wasn't invented in 1619. No. Everybody did it throughout history. They didn't even think it was wrong. In the Bible, there's lots of rules about it. None of them are don't do it.
2: That is Bill Maher making a lot of sense again, practical sense. I know he had Mike Rowe on over the weekend, and Mike Rowe talks about how he's going to bat for blue-collar workers, and some people are mad that he's on the Bill Maher show, and other people are mad he's on Fox shows. And that's just the way it is, but people are coming around to what a lot of practical people are saying. I think we're getting less and less partisan. I think the new thing is going to be somewhere in the middle. You see these extremes that people just can't tolerate, like James Carville and Bill Maher. Look at what's going on with their party and going crazy. And other people see what's going on, Republicans, and they get upset about certain things. I think there's going to be a practical sense of hopefully reasonable people will become in vogue again. I'm not sure it's going to happen in these midterms, but we'll see shortly. Just keep in mind, too, having to do the show One Nation last night. We do it live last night at 10 o'clock live. So a quick turnaround today. But don't forget, Uniting the States, you can pre-order now. It's the six crucial moments that forge the American miracle that's coming out October 14th. And we got some live shows in between where everybody who comes to the show gets a book. And it's going to be when it comes out. So not only do you get a ticket, and we have a fun show where everything comes to life. We bring history to life and give a accurate depiction of it in a fun, entertaining way. But coming up on October 16th, Red Bank, New Jersey, Uniting the States tour will stop at Count Basie Center. The next night, Westbury, New York, over on Long Island, Westbury Music Fair. And then we'll be doing different events you'll see online. But November 7th, we'll do another show in Clearwater, Florida. The next day, November 8th, in Jacksonville, Florida. BrianKilmeade.com for tickets. One's the Ruth Eckerd Hall. Jacksonville, Florida is going to be at the Florida Theater. We were there 2 years ago. It was fantastic. And then I'll be closing it out on the United States tour for the year in Chesterfield, Missouri. Think St. Louis. And we'll be at the Factory. We were there a year ago. It's a fantastic venue. It's hard to imagine one better. That'll be on the 21st. So just go to BrianKilmeade.com. And, of course, every show will be different. It's going to be streamed on Fox Nation. And for those people that love patriotic, motivational, inspirational nights, it always seems to work out. Well, that's our goal, and that's our approach. 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Keep it right here. And BrianKilmeade.com for all those tickets and more. 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
5: Fox News, I'm Roxanne Evans. Iran says the Strait of Hormuz will stay closed until the U.S. changes course. President Trump stepping up economic pressure. Ukraine launches a major drone attack inside Russia, killing at least 13 people as fighting escalates. And several states holding primaries tomorrow. In South Carolina, voters will fill the late Senator Lindsey Graham's seat. His sister, the interim senator, joined Fox and Friends to weigh in on key issues.
6: They talk about affordability. 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I have two daughters with serious health issues, so I know how it feels to pay outrageous medical bills. It's a struggle. It can easily bankrupt a family.
5: Darlene Graham will hold a tele-rally with President Trump tonight. 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
8: 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Good morning. It's Monday, August 10th. Up next, your local news and a check of the weather forecast. I'm Greg Paul, reporting for the Talk of the Quad Cities. KQ&A News brought to you this hour by Arizona Crown Center. Yavapai County supervisors will be discussing proposals for the 2027 legislative session with other county supervisors.
9: Those proposals include inclusion of libraries for state tax credits, expansion of the state grant in aid for libraries, and compensation equalization. Last week, Supervisor Chris Cugnio raised an issue about this proposal.
10: I think I see bumping up the assessor, the recorder, the superintendent, and the treasurer. But I think if we're going out and asking for new taxation in two different areas, I don't think it's right to give us a raise.
9: Yavapai County Manager Phil Bordon told the board why he needed direction from the board on this item.
11: You'll be attending the County Supervisors Association Legislative Summit in October. That's October 6th through 8th. As part of that, counties are tasked, if they want to bring forward legislative proposals that they might want to be considered.
9: The Policy Summit will be held at the Northern Arizona University High Country Conference Center, located on West Butler Avenue in Flagstaff. I'm Bill Monroe reporting.
12: Plan for delays on Glassford Hill Road as Phase 2 construction is underway. Road excavation, subgrade preparation, and the installation of curb, gutter, and sidewalk is ongoing within this work along Glassford from Spouse Drive to the southern intersection of Granville Parkway. Prescott Valley crews are also working to finish landscape installation and retaining wall construction from Bear Path to near Spouse Drive. One lane of traffic in each direction will always remain open throughout construction. With classes back in session, town officials are urging drivers to follow marked signage and consider using alternative routes if possible. The Prescott City Council meets at 2 tomorrow afternoon to hear an update on the draft long-term water management plan.
13: This project is supported by three consultants, Herb Dishlip for supply and demand, Carlo Engineering for infrastructure assessment, and Matrix New World for hydrogeology. A fourth consultant, Ron Doba Management Services, is engaging as external reviewer. According to Prescott City officials, the planning process is underway through October, and a final report is scheduled to be before the Prescott City Council next July. Council had received an update last November, and a subcommittee was updated in February, June, and July. The plan also addresses how much water is needed and how much will be available, how the aquifer responds, and projected groundwater levels at the completed water picture. This item, which will be presented in Prescott City Council chambers on North Montezuma Street, is for discussion only and no action will be taken. I'm Lindsay Draper reporting.
12: In KQ&A Sports, the Arizona Diamondbacks closed out their weekend series against the Los Angeles Dodgers with a 4-2 loss last night. The Diamondbacks start a three-game series against the Colorado Rockies at 6 tonight, and all the live action can be heard right here on KQ&A. That's your news. I'm Greg Paul, reminding you to download the free AZ Hometown Radio mobile app and listen live to the talk of the Quad Cities online at kqna.com.
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12: Your KQ&A weather forecast brought to you by Sally B's. For the Prescott area, scattered thunderstorms today with a high temp of 89, cloudy tonight with a low of 66, and more tomorrow, 84 for the high. In the Verde Valley, thunderstorms with a high of 98 today. This evening, cloudy with an overnight low of 72, and repeating on Tuesday with a high of 95. That's your forecast. 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
16: The Alex Marlowe Show. I'm glad you're here. Hope you all had a great weekend. I certainly did. But we had a lot to talk about in the news today. Massive earthquake rocking Colombia, 7.4. Shocking videos that are available as well on that. I'll talk about that a little bit. Hunter Biden says Joe Biden's cancer is getting worse. I will give you a take on that momentarily as well. Plus, we've got some big elections coming up this week, including the great Francesca Hong running in Wisconsin. But we'll start with some culture war today, and we'll start with something that happened in the WNBA. We all know this is your foremost WNBA podcast, The Marlowe Show. And there is something here that I feel like the players in the WNBA and the coaches are just not getting, is that there are a couple of women who are very popular with a broader audience beyond whoever were the seven people who were tuning in the WNBA before. And now those women are getting targeted over and over again. People have seen all of the flagrant fouls done to Caitlin Clark over the years. Well, the latest person to get a massive flagrant foul against them is Sophie Cunningham. This took place on Saturday. Let's play cut nine, please, guys.
17: Here's Cunningham up ahead of the field, lays it in, plus the foul, and then Cunningham gets into the face of Dejanae Carrington right away in the aftermath.
18: You'll see a Dejanae Carrington as Sophie Cunningham comes down, gets her right across the face, coming down trying to prevent the layup, but that is just...
16: Sophie Cunningham's got a layup going to the basket, and... someone named Dejanae Carrington, which is that where you mix the mustard and the mayonnaise? Is that what that is? Like the parents named her after mixing mustard and mayonnaise. It's just not, anyone who's read Freakonomics knows that that is not a good thing for your children. Like you don't name your kid Dejanae. So Dejanae Carrington, who is cosplaying, culturally appropriating blonde hair. She's a black woman with bleach blonde hair. And I do not support this. I don't support it. Our culture is not your costume, Dejanae. Dejanae goes up and he just clocks Sophie Cunningham right across the face. Obviously, in a setting that's not professional sports, you go to jail for this. And maybe you should hear. I don't know. I don't know what the rules are. But it's obviously a flagrant foul and she just socks her in the head, basically. And why are they doing this? Yeah, they're playing the video again for us, guys. Like, there's no attempt at the ball here. She just goes and socks Sophie Cunningham in the head. Why? Because Sophie Cunningham is probably jealous. Sophie Cunningham is a middling WNBA player. Her skill is fine. She averages like 10 points a game. I mean, she's a good player, but she's not one of the best players in the league. She's not a Caitlin Clark type. But she's gotten all sorts of attention. Why? Good-looking, straight white woman who says things that offend the right people, meaning the establishment media, because she is not for men taking over the WNBA. So thus, Sophie Cunningham is persona au gratin. That means with cheese. But it's not the right expression. Should be persona non grata. I always get those confused. You guys know what I mean. Sean's saying it's gray. It's gray, like a silver. I think it's a blonde. But play it again. Play it again. Let's play. Sean is disputing my analysis of the hair. One more time. This is fabulous.
17: Here's Cunningham up ahead of the field, lays it in.
16: Checking out Dejanae's hair.
17: And then Cunningham gets into the face of Dejanae Carrington right away in the aftermath.
18: You'll see Dejanae Carrington. Sophie Cunningham comes down, gets
16: a lot of makeup on
18: across the face, coming down trying to prevent the layup. But that is just.
16: Here's the point here. This is assault. This is violence. But the thing that I am not getting, why the WNBA doesn't understand this. Why are we talking about the WNBA? Why does anyone care? They care because a couple of straight white women, namely Caitlin Clark, also now Sophie Cunningham, are making the league more accessible to other people who are not interested. I don't mean to racialize it. That's already been done. And Dejanae Carrington went out and tweeted white privilege after she was ejected from the game for this. She tweeted literally white privilege. So as if they got the tweet about good. You guys are good. So why is it white privilege? Basically saying that this foul was legit and I should have been penalized for socking a woman in the head because she was going to the basket for a layup. You're not allowed to do this. Here's my point. Why are we talking about the WNBA so often? It's because these straight white women made the league more accessible, and a league that's been hemorrhaging money, that's been supported by the NBA for decades, has been a total failure. No one cares. The stands are always empty. Now, all of a sudden, it's starting to make some money. It's all of a sudden a business now. It all of a sudden has a chance to generate billions of dollars in revenue. And it's not because of Dejanae. It's not because of Angel Reese either. It's because of these straight white women who have now opened up the league to other people. Part of the reason the league has been opened up to other people is because These white women are good. They're interesting in social media as well, even though Caitlin Clark is no Sophie Cunningham when it comes to talking to the press. Sophie Cunningham, much more interesting in that regard. Caitlin Clark, kind of a softie. But instead of these women being embraced, saying thank you for making this league that has been a historic embarrassment, making it so that it's actually relevant in the culture all of a sudden, instead, they sock them in the head. They step on them. Remember as Caitlin Clark got stepped on recently? So that's what's so interesting to me. I saw an analysis that since Caitlin Clark has come into the league is worth now more than $1 billion more than it was worth when she got here. So pretty remarkable stuff. That this is the ultra embarrassment that was this league is now something that's potentially a legitimate business. And the people who are on the court who stand to benefit the most aren't saying thank you for all the cool press and the attention and the opportunity. No, they're going to, I'm just going to sock you in the head when you drive the hoop for layup. So Stephanie White, who is a coach, is pretty much okay with this. Let's play cut 8, please.
19: One of the things about Nay is that she's going to play her butt off, man. She's going to compete. Nobody's going to go walking in for a layup. And so I don't oppose the hard foul. But I also don't think that she intentionally went for the net.
16: So what's remarkable about this is that this is the coach of Sophie Cunningham, correct? Like, it's too unbelievable to believe it. Sean, we need an ombudsman on this. This is Sophie Cunningham's coach defending the opposite team, socking her in the head as she drove to the hoop. Give it to me one more time. Cut 9.
17: Here's Cunningham up ahead of the field, lays it in, plus the foul, and then Cunningham
16: now give me cut 8.
17: Gets into the face of Dejanay Carrington.
19: One of the things about Nay is that she's going to play her butt off, man. She's going to compete. Nobody's going to go walking in for a layup. And so I don't oppose the hard foul, but I also don't think that she intentionally went for the net.
16: She didn't intentionally go for the net. It's. Could you imagine? We have to defend our own people. The default needs to be you defend your own player. Your own player almost gets decapitated on the court by someone culturally appropriating a blonde white woman, which is a double foul as far as I'm concerned. And your response is, no, that was legit. My player really deserved to get clocked in the head. Stunning. Stunning. These people are just totally idiotic. But I'll tell you, you know who's having fun with all this? Enes Kanter Freedom, former NBA player. He's declared eligibility for the WNBA draft. I told you guys this on Friday, but I didn't get a chance to play his announcement videos. Play 21, guys. 21.
20: After careful consideration and reviewing the current eligibility guidelines, I am officially declaring myself a WNBA prospect. If simply declaring who you are is all that's required, then I meet every single requirement necessary to compete in the WNBA. My team and I have carefully examined the WNBA's eligibility criteria and governing framework surrounding self-identification and inclusion. Based on the current guidelines, I can and am officially declaring my eligibility for the upcoming WNBA draft in May 2027.
16: So here's my favorite part about this. We got to get Enes Kanter in, WNBA, MVP. I mean, it's going to be a dunkathon. Get him a championship. Then let's bring him back to the regular NBA. Win a championship there. He'll be the first champion on both leagues, NBA and WNBA. All right, just 2 weeks before his tragic assassination on September 10th, 2025, conservative leader, my friend Charlie Kirk, sat down for one of his final interviews to wrestle with a timeless question. Does God still speak today? That conversation became the foundation for the powerful and provocative new documentary, Can You Hear Me Now?, that explores prophecy, faith, scripture, history, and the role believers are called to play in our culture today. 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
16: So this is not the first time, I don't think, this Stephanie White character, who's Sophie Cunningham's coach, and Cunningham and Caitlin Clark are on the same team, right? So she's the coach for these players that are in the big storm here with this WNBA these days, even though Caitlin Clark is not a right-wing individual. She seems kind of like a left-wing individual. But this person, Stephanie White, who said it's okay for Dejanay's Carrington to knock her player in the head, has opposed... she basically has come out and said in the past that Sophie Cunningham was not educated enough from a scientific standpoint about biological males beating women in sports. It's just such a effort to set themselves on fire that they don't get this. This is my main point from the opening, trying to emphasize. The whole reason we care about the WNBA is because of these women who are making it more accessible to normal people. And instead of treating these women like they're gold, which they are, they're literal gold to this sport, they're treating them worse than the other players. And then they're making it so that it's acceptable for these other players to continue the violence. That's a green light to knock Sophie Cunningham out the next time. With her own coach, won't stand up for her. Pretty amazing. And it's not going to stop because they don't get it. They're not getting it. And that's what's so compelling and why this turned into a WNBA podcast. I played this on the podcast over the weekend, my podcast-only show that I played. I did a really fun news roundup where I get into all sorts of different things, from some wild theories about Charlie Kirk's assassination, latest WNBA stuff. I talk about the pop star Tate McRae, who's being branded as MAGA. All that's on the podcast feed. But I will share one thing I played. This is WNBA star Gabby Williams, who loves the idea of Enes Kanter dunking on her in the NBA, the WNBA. Play cut 7.
1: I think it's trans rights now is our new battle. That's what I think I was saying, that like the battles have changed.
2: Oh, yes.
1: You know, like our intentions have been the same, but now the environment has changed. We see trans people's rights being, you know, stripped away from them. There's a lot of discourse around trans athletes and what they can compete in. I would welcome a trans athlete on my team or against my team anytime. I don't think it's a problem in the world. It's just another way to kind of attack trans people.
16: Yeah, we just want to attack trans people. The trans thing is such a hoax. It's just such an unbelievable hoax. We're not attacking any trans people. We want to have a space where women can compete against other women because that's only fair, because of biology, because of science. So it's amazing that they're not figuring this out. Are they just that bubbled? Are people just so distracted by their reels, just scrolling their phone all day, that they can't understand that these women are actually helping you? And trying to get men in the sport is just going to make the sport a bigger embarrassment than it already is. We got to get Enes Kanter in there. Let's see what happens. Let's just run. I'm saying one season of all men winning every game by 100 points and all this goes away. So that's what I've been calling for, and that's what we need. All right, to shift gears here, next section of the show, I want to talk a lot about the state of the Democrat Party and the DSA stuff that's going on. And a lot of the Democrats are finally understanding what I've been saying on the show for a long time, is that they are now the party of Hassan Piker, a guy who wants the streets to flow with the blood of capitalists, person who says that America deserved 9/11, who's instructed his audience on how to build bombs. He's the ultimate anchor baby in the sense that he is someone who is a birthright citizen who was born in America, then raised in Turkey and came back for college, and then now does nothing but complain about America. He says now that he has this is him in a trip last year to China. Here's how he talks about our country. Cut 16.
3: I don't have any sort of patriotism in my heart
5: for
3: any, yeah, for America, but just in general. I'm not like a very...
16: Okay, pause the screen. First of all, you got, he's wearing an Adidas shirt that has, it looks a little bit like it's another Mao homage. It seems like there's some sort of a connection to Mao there. And it's just, he's not fashionable. He's a troll. He's a clownish figure. He looks like he's about to entertain at a birthday party. And so people act like this guy knows that his way around a haberdashery. I don't think he does at all. I think he's all clown material with this guy. So go on.
3: You know, I care about people.
16: Yeah.
3: So for me, it's like it's hard to comprehend.
16: So he doesn't like this country. He has no patriotism towards America. And yet one of the major political parties in America have openly welcomed him. Another cut that I played on the show, I think it was on Friday's show, of Haley Stevens saying that there's no American who's her enemy. And I said something that was very clear, that a guy who openly says he hates America, says America deserved 9/11, and justifies the murder of American executives, as he has done in the past as well, this is someone who is my enemy. And the Democrats are saying, no, let's welcome this guy into the big tent. And this is the thing that everyone is going to have to react to this. Everyone is going to have to deal with this in the Democrat Party for the rest of the election. And it's going to dawn on them one day. It's dawned on a few of them. It's dawned on Fetterman. I think it's dawned on James Carville, a couple others, that he's a troll. He was never supposed to have this level of power. And now he's got it. And now they're going to have to deal with it. When I

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0: 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I'm Marie Hart.
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0: guys. Let me know when we get the AOC injecting herself with something, because I do want to play that. But Alexandria Ocasio-Cortez announced over the weekend that she is going to be engaging in egg freezing. Freezing of her eggs so that she can continue to delay her family formation in order to work on her career. And this is something that is very common with millennial women, that they have chosen to pursue that. And that's an option for them. I think that coincidentally, or maybe not so coincidentally, I do think that the happiness level of a lot of women in this age demographic has gone down a lot. But again, she's a powerful person, and it's probably very satisfying to have the life that she's had. She's been a leader in the socialist movement in this country, which is, I don't like her politics, but you got to hand it to her in terms of career prowess. But I do find that a lot of women are doing this behavior so that they can just service a corporation, be it, you know, Apple or Facebook or Google, and or some big law firm or some big hedge fund. I don't know if that's the path to happiness for a lot of women, but it is certainly an option. And AOC has announced something that I think is semi-surprising, that she is going to freeze her eggs so that she could continue to delay family formation, to continue to pursue her career, and then maybe one day, if she's lucky, have kids sometime in her 40s, which is, again, not necessarily going better for society when we continue to delay pregnancies well into the late 30s and the 40s. But it's what we're doing. It's what she's doing. We've got a cut of her doing this online. Let's play this. She posted this on the internet. Guys, can we share this video with the team?
1: Okay, don't be weird about this. Even though I know all of you will be.
0: Okay, so she's now, she's got her midriff out. She's finding a spot in her belly, and she's about to inject herself with something. I don't even know what it is, because we didn't go down this road with the Marlowe family. And I'm generally, I'm going to give you my take on IVF in general, and then I want to talk about what she's doing. In IVF in general, is very mixed and complicated. A lot of families, if you cannot conceive, and a lot of people can't, I do think it's a good option. But it does add a lot of complications for people, and us normalizing it for vanity is a mistake. The goal should be to try to couple off at a younger age, find someone you trust, and you start a family in a natural way, and to have this so that you are engaged in normal human behavior, and that is what yields the child, not this sort of mass calculation that we do, that how does it work in with our vacation schedule and our finding ourselves schedule and our work schedule, and then maybe we'll fit it in if we get around to it at some point. It's just not working. We've been going down this road for a while. It's not making us any happier, and we're not getting to enough babies. And then you're going to miss out on a lot of stuff. First of all, rearing kids is a young man's game. I would not want to have kids too old. I think you can. It's an option. It's up to you. I'm not telling you how to live. But I'm saying that I benefit greatly from that. I'm not too old yet, because kids are a handful. It's hard work. Bedding down, reaching to the crib over and over again, throwing kids around the pool. You don't really want to do this when you're super old. And yet, that is the path that we're heading down. And then, not to mention, if you start staggering the families out 40 years, then a lot of people aren't going to get to meet their grandkids. And if they do, they're going to be incredibly frail and then a very limited time to enjoy them. I don't think, in general, it's a good path. Though it is, if it's an option, fine, by all means. But we should be doing what we can to encourage people to start having families younger, because that will be better for replacement rate. It'll be better for people's happiness. I think it'll be better for people's health in general. We've done this experiment where the corporation has subsumed the family as the most important thing in American life. And this is a message that AOC is way on board with this. And that is something that is, I think it's short-sighted, and I don't think it's a great example. That said, there also is, for those families who are doing the IVF route, poses a lot of complications, particularly for people like me who's a Catholic. I've got a family I'm thinking of right now who could not conceive natural way, even though the couple have been together a long time, they have other kids, and they're getting towards the end of their child rearing years, and they have embryos that are on the rack somewhere on ice, and they don't know what to do with them, because they're God-fearing Christians and they don't like the idea of they have these embryos. What's going to become of them, and how will they be judged in history, considering these embryos exist and they're likely to be destroyed? Is that something you're comfortable with? Probably not completely. And I know some of this is uncharted territory. We've never had this. We've never had to grapple with these questions on a broader societal and cultural level until recently. And so I do think that these are complicated things that we're not going to fully flesh out in a one-hour radio show today. But I will tell you, if you can choose, you should choose not to have this experience. You should choose not to have to grapple with these questions. And instead, you should choose to marry your longtime partner when you're relatively young or young, and then start having children when you're relatively young. That alleviates all this stuff. It's easier to conceive. It's easier to have healthy kids when you do this, and then you don't have to grapple with these questions. Then I'm going to have all these fertilized eggs, and who knows morally if that's something that you're comfortable with. I don't know how I would feel in that regard. So I know that there's a lot of circumstances in life that make it impossible. And I want people to find their soulmate, and it might not happen when you're 17 like it did for me. I know I was a lucky person, and I get to speak from that vantage point. But overall, I don't love the message. I don't love it because she has a longtime boyfriend who she won't marry for some reason, I don't think, refuses to marry him, and she's 37. So why is she doing this? I actually think, not to be too cynical, but I do feel like this could be a message to the donors. I've gone through this recently, thinking about, will she actually run for president? Because she is one of the more compelling figures. But I had thought that she had a modicum of normalcy to her that would not make her want to live in the presidential bubble. Apparently, it's like night and day, going from being a senator or a congressman to being a president or vice president in terms of the level of security, the level of, you know, you have to ask for a permission slip to go use the restroom. Now, Donald Trump's got a personality where he can deal with that sort of thing. But does everyone have that personality? You got to be pretty odd to want to invite that on yourself. And I didn't know that AOC was like that. I thought maybe she didn't necessarily want that. Maybe she could go to Chuck Schumer. All she has to do is tap him on the shoulder and say, you are no longer the senator from New York. It's going to be me. I'm taking your job. And she could have that. And then she'd have tons of power. And then she wouldn't have to deal with actually trying to run or perhaps even be president. And yet maybe she's just that egomaniacal that she's willing to go run for president right now. So in fact, the way I'm describing it, maybe I was foolish to give her credit for being somewhat normal. Maybe she's not. Maybe she's totally nuts and she's going to run for president at 37 years old, perhaps. Maybe she ends up being vice president. Maybe she ends up getting the nomination. But with this wide open field where the Democrats don't have any good candidates, they really don't. They don't have a single good candidate. Our 10th best candidate on the right is going to start ahead of Democrats. Hold that thought also, by the way, because I want to evaluate how the Republicans are doing. But this could be a signal to the donors, not their followers, that look, this is a great way to do things. I'm hot in my career right now, so I'm not going to marry my boyfriend. I'm going to wait until I'm in my 40s, start having kids. This could work out. I think really what she's saying here is that, hey, donors, I'm not getting off this train here. Open up your pocketbooks and let's get ready. Let's get those super PACs going. AOC for president. I'm going to raise awareness about important issues like woke. She showed up on a interview with Jonathan Carl from ABC, kind of a clownish but amusing figure in Washington who hosts one of the Sunday shows. And she had a lot of compelling answers about some of the woke stuff. But I want to bring up 18 first, because this is one where she talked about Francesca Hong, who she's not endorsed in Wisconsin, who her race is tomorrow, her primary, where she's probably going to win. Let's play cut 18.
2: Abolish prisons, abolish police, which is also positions that have been taken by a lot of the progressive candidates who have won.
3: Mm-hmm.
2: How do you get around that?
3: Yeah.
2: Those are not positions that are supported by...
3: Right. I mean, I think that a lot of these races, even right now, they'll have a tendency to be nationalized.
2: Yeah.
3: But these races ultimately are local, and all politics are local. My understanding is that Francesca Hong has made clear her present stances to her electorate.
2: Yeah, she's moved away from a lot
3: right,
2: of that.
3: Right, she's moved away from it. And I have a local city councilman that has this... saying woke one was crazy.
0: Woke one was crazy. She is woke one. This is the person who's in charge. She ushered the whole thing in. And she doesn't speak very well also, which is very interesting if she does run for president, that she can't podcast. This is a major thing, is that she couldn't go on a show for 3 hours and talk about her issues. She needs to be in the confined space of her TikTok or Instagram where she's in control of the conversation. So it'll be interesting to see if she is able to run a sustained campaign. Because guys like Buttigieg, for example, have nothing to say, but he can say it for 3 hours and sound like he knows what he's talking about. She can't do that. She was stumbling and fumbling. This is her first interview in, I think, like a year or 2 years, like a national interview. She doesn't do these sort of things. But Woke One was crazy. She was Woke One. And Woke One was 5 years ago. So these people backing away from positions, they had these positions yesterday. And so what's Woke Two looking like? It's looking like Hassan Piker, a guy who thinks America stinks, 9/11 was deserved, and the street should flow with the blood of the capitalists. She was asked about Piker. Let's play cut 13.
2: He's somebody who said, you know, that America deserved 9/11. Now he backed off from that.
3: Yes, yes, he's apologized.
2: But he said a lot of controversial things. Is he somebody that should have a role in the progressive movement going forward?
3: You know, I think when we look at our elections that have happened, we have lost young people. Much hay was made about the fact that we lost young men in the last election. And many of the same consultants that are wringing their hands today were the same ones talking about...
0: What is she talking about?
3: We need to go on Joe Rogan.
0: What is she talking about?
3: Millennials are not, punk kids anymore.
2: Yeah.
3: We're grown adults with mortgages and kids.
0: Should Hassan Piker be a part of the progressive movement? We're not punk kids anymore. A lot of hay was made. Hands were wrung. She doesn't answer the question. Do you open your party up to a guy who thinks America deserved 9/11, genius? Answer that question. Can we play 20, please? This is Abdul El-Sayed about Piker.
4: Do you plan to continue to campaign with Hassan Piker in the general election campaign?
5: Look, I'm less concerned now with who I'm campaigning with, a lot more concerned about who I'm campaigning to. We got a lot of work to do to continue to build the coalition that's going to beat Mike Rogers.
0: Pause.
4: Would you welcome him, though?
0: So Christian Welker follows up in that one and asks him again, and he doesn't answer. He's given that same canned answer before. I played that exact answer on the show in a different interview, those of you who think you're experiencing deja vu. But the point is, if Woke One was crazy, Woke Two is a guy who thinks America deserved 9/11, and he's the face of the party. And the most popular podcasters are bigging him up all the time, like Jennifer Welch. You guys are going to have to deal with this, AOC, if you want to be president, and even if you guys want to win in the midterms. And the only thing that can get in the way of the midterms for us is ourselves. And I'll comment on that when we return. 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
15: Sean McConnell, Roger Wicker Jr., Rick Locke, Garrett Schawley, Matt Zibel, Ricky Lopez has returned, Misty Callahan, John Cassio, Daniel West, Ombudsman, also back. And Daniel does think that the Sophie Cunningham foul was, the DeGeneres was going for the ball on that. And I don't think so. I disagree with Daniel, but that's all right. Daniel's track record is second to none. Big stuff to tease coming up on the show this week on the podcast. We'll have Dennis Prager. I've recorded with him. I'll share some of that on this show when I go to air with that. I'm speaking to Dr. Gorka, hopefully today. And Emma Jo Morris has reached out specifically, wants to come off of her maternity leave to talk specifically about Hunter Biden just doing horrific, horrific work on the podcast circuit. So all that's going to come up, which is why I recommend all of you subscribe. Quick news item to bring up, 7.4 magnitude quake striking Colombia in the Cali region. A lot of videos out there. We'll be sharing those at Breitbart.com throughout the day. Building swaying, windows shattering, a lot of debris in the street, a lot of structural damage. There's a military station there as well. Nothing had fully collapsed as of reporting, and there's no deaths being reported yet. But that's a huge number, and so we'll be keeping an eye on that, breaking news environment there. Tomorrow's show, I will also give you an update on the elections that are taking place tomorrow. Some good, it'll be election night Tuesday. Some interesting ones, so that will come up as well. I'll probably spend a little more time on the Iran war, which is just getting really lame to cover at the moment, because Iran is so devastated. They're almost out of money. Their military is incredibly weak. But so long as they can cause problems in the Strait, they do feel like they can have this war of attrition with President Trump. And the reason why they feel like they can have this war of attrition with President Trump is because they know that he is under immense pressure to get out of the war in order to try to save face in the midterms. This is why I spend so much time on the socialists on the show, is because if we are going to win in the midterm, we as in the conservative movement, Republican Party, we're going to win because the left is so lame, because unfortunately we are not doing anything that is really helping out the American public at the level that we had hoped early on in the Trump administration. I don't point the finger at Trump per se, but when you look at the list of the stuff we're doing, we had promised inflation would be better. It's not as good as it is. Job market, not as bad as media reports, but there's a lot of ways to spin that it's not as great as it could be. And then we're stuck in this war that we can't seem to fully win, even though we're doing well. It's taking a lot of time. And then we've got the Senate, who can't get anything passed. I'm seeing what the messaging is like, because the Senate's shut down now. We're in full-on election mode. And they're talking about the One Big Beautiful Bill, which is great. I like the One Big Beautiful Bill, but that was a long time ago. They can't talk about the Save America Act because it never passed. No alternative to the Save America Act was never stood up. The Congress didn't get anything done. And it's a really hard job. I would not want to be in the Congress. It doesn't seem very good. You say, maybe I would. I take that back. Maybe I would want to be in it. But I know it would be a hard job if you were there, compromising the biggest egomaniacs on earth who are trying to represent their constituencies, which might not be your constituency. But the bottom line is that we didn't focus as much on the economy as we did on getting voter IDs to the polls, and we did not succeed at getting the voter IDs to the polls as of now. And so that's a big, big issue coming up in this election year. Harry Enten, who does a great job polling on CNN, had a very scary report over the weekend. I want to play cut 14, please, guys.
14: The MAGA movement was built among the working class, non-college Americans. And take a look at this trend line that we're looking at in the data. Here we go. Okay, net favorability rating, the MAGA movement, non-college adults. Back in October of 2024, look at that. On the plus side of the ledger, positive, plus 6 points. Down we go into the Atlantic Ocean now. Look at this movement. Now minus 22 points. That is a shift, Johnny B, of 28 points away from the MAGA movement, away with non-college Americans. So the bottom line is the group at which the Trump movement was built upon, they are shifting away and saying, we don't like MAGA anymore.
15: So if we win in November, it'll be because of Assam Piker and the far-left radicals who have taken over the Democrat Party. But if we lose, this is why. And some of this is just circumstance. It's not all entirely in our control. I think it was noble that Trump wanted to dismantle Iran's nuclear program. And I think some of the headwinds in the economy and in the Senate and in the House are not things that are easily avoided. But ultimately, the buck stops here, and the buck stops with the party in power. And so when people elected you to try to get working, living conditions, wages better for groups of people, particularly non-college educated adults, and we're talking nonstop about war, we're talking stuff about voter ID, which is great, but we're not getting those prices down. We're not getting the affordability crisis under control. This is a formula that could lead to a blue wave. Now, do I predict that's going to happen? I really don't. But if you feel like we can't get beat by these radical socialists that will fundamentally transform this country, look at that poll. I know it's bad news, but that's why we got to get focused. Let's start right now. That's all for today. Go in peace to love and serve the Lord. Thanks for listening and watching.
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21: Fox News, I'm Gianna Gelosi. Diplomatic efforts are ongoing to reopen the Strait of Hormuz, but
22: Iranian officials are now making new demands. Iran's Supreme National Security Council issued a fresh statement over the weekend calling on the United States to permanently end the war and compensate Iran for damages before the strait would reopen. Iran's foreign minister says even if a deal is reached, it doesn't necessarily mean the strait will stay open.
21: Fox's Trey Yangston, Tel Aviv. At least 47 people are dead and dozens of buildings collapsed in cities across western Colombia after a powerful 7.4 magnitude earthquake.
23: Reports are coming in of injuries and severe damage to buildings in cities including Pereira and Quibdó. People are evacuating homes with potential aftershocks a concern.
21: Fox's Jonathan Savage. In June, Venezuela felt a pair of quakes that killed more than 5,000 people. 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
25: 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Good morning. It's Monday, August 10th. Up next, your local news and a check of the weather forecast. I'm Greg Paul, reporting for the Talk of the Quad Cities. 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The Yavapai County Board of Supervisors is preparing for the County Supervisors Association Annual Policy Summit.
26: The summit is scheduled to take place October 6th through the 8th at the Northern Arizona University High Country Conference Center located on West Butler Avenue in Flagstaff. Last week, the supervisors discussed legislative proposals for the 2027 session. County Manager Phil Bourdon told the board one of these proposals includes outside legal counsel, and Yavapai will be working with Cochise County officials on this item.
0: I already been a call to the Cochise County managers, but if the board's okay, what I was going to do is basically resubmit this and tell them they've got our support to at least put it back in. If they don't want it back in, I would suggest we just put it back in from Yavapai.
26: As for a proposal regarding short-term rentals, Supervisor Chris Cugno explained he had concerns about this item.
1: We know where that got stalled last time in the Senate with the person. I gave that person a call. Do we have anybody else to raise the level of send this through your committee? Because it flew through the House, got stalled in the Senate. It was a personality conflict that kept it from going.
26: A proposal regarding elimination of transaction privilege tax for libraries has been removed. I'm Bill Monroe reporting.
2: Learn about the Prescott Valley Police Department's Dog Walker Watch program as part of a public meeting. The department will be hosting a quarterly meeting with this new program.
3: Wednesday, August 12th at 1 p.m. in the PVPD training room at 7601 East Goog Boulevard.
2: Community Services Supervisor Jody Mullins says this program has already made a positive impact in the community since it was launched last April.
3: The goal of the program is to extend the concept of Neighborhood Watch to the dog walking community.
2: Those who plan on attending are asked to call Prescott Valley Police Department Specialist Desiree Kelly at 928-772-9267. Plan for delays throughout Yavapai County due to chip seal work.
4: The Earth Resource Corporation, in partnership with the County Public Works Department, will be performing improvement operations on various roads in Jerome, Sedona, and the village of Oak Creek starting today. Construction will consist of placing a 3/8-inch chip seal, fog seal, and striping. Work hours are 7 a.m. to 5:30 p.m. Monday through Thursday. According to Public Works officials, one lane of traffic will remain open at all times. Drivers can encounter lane restrictions and shifts, reduced speeds, and flagging operations. Also starting today, the Chino Valley Streets Division will start excavating roadside ditches in preparation for a street rehabilitation project expected to start this fall. I'm Lindsay Draper reporting.
2: In KQ&A Sports, the Arizona Diamondbacks closed out their weekend series against the Los Angeles Dodgers with a 4-2 loss last night. The Diamondbacks start a three-game series against the Colorado Rockies at 6 tonight, and all the live action can be heard right here on KQ&A. That's your news. I'm Greg Paul, reminding you to download the free AZ Hometown Radio mobile app and listen live to the talk of the Quad Cities online at kqna.com.
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2: Your KQ&A weather forecast brought to you by Yavapai Bottled Gas. For the Prescott area, scattered thunderstorm today with a high temp of 89, cloudy tonight with a low of 66, and more tomorrow, 84 for the high. In the Verde Valley, thunderstorms with a high of 98 today. This evening, cloudy with an overnight low of 72, and repeating on Tuesday with a high of 95. That's your forecast. 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
28: AOC appears on ABC, and boy, was it revealing. We have audio and commentary ahead. Senator Jim Banks of Indiana is here. We'll talk about the Senate landscape for the fall. And Congressman Russell Fry from South Carolina is coming by. He's on the ballot tomorrow as South Carolina Republicans choose a replacement for Lindsey Graham. Today is Monday, August the 10th. I'm Scott Jennings, broadcasting for Salem, and we come to you live from Louisville, Kentucky today. This weekend, by the way, I was up in Washington, D.C., and stopped by the Young Americas Foundation. They invited me to give their keynote address on Saturday night. It's the annual conference. Over 1,000 kids, I think their biggest group ever, there at the JW Marriott. Terrific group. Here's what I told them about the stakes of American politics. Cut 7.
6: Make no mistake, the DSA is the captain now. And that is why American politics, this year's midterms, and your work at YAF, they are fundamentally about one thing: defending Western civilization and our American way of life. And we must defend it against a range of ideologies, an unholy alliance of communism, socialism, radical Islamism, transgenderism, anti-Semitism, any other ism that's been devised in the faculty lounges of Columbia and Berkeley. You'll notice that some of these ideologies even believe opposite things. It is curious, isn't it? And I'm sure you've wondered, why are they in cahoots? Why are people who would be thrown off of a building in the Middle East marching down Fifth Avenue with a sign that says, "Queers for Hamas"? Well, think back to your history classes. What unites people better than anything else? A common enemy. And this toxic brew of ideologies has a common enemy. And that enemy is all of you. That enemy is all of us who love America, all of us who defend the West and what it stands for.
28: I want to thank the Young Americas Foundation for the chance to speak to these great college conservatives this weekend. And then I woke up on Sunday morning and had a little crossover appearance on ABC's This Week program. And I tangled with Democratic strategist Donna Brazile over the nature of the socialist takeover of the Democratic Party. Listen to this exchange, cut 8.
8: I've been in this big tent party probably longer than most people, and I can tell you we're having the same kind of growing pains I saw on the Republican side, whether it was through the Tea Party in 2010, the activists who helped to bring about the MAGA movement.
9: And with all due respect to my friend Donna, there's nothing like you can't draw any equivalence between the Tea Party movement and the socialists. For one, the Tea Party folks weren't trying to bring about the downfall of Western civilization and the United States of America. Abolish the police, abolish ICE, abolish borders, abolish the Senate, abolish the Constitution. There was nothing like this in the Republican Party. So it's an extreme political ideology that is gaining traction. The Democrat leadership has lost control. They know it. And people like Alexandria Ocasio-Cortez, Hong in Wisconsin, Abdul El-Sayed in Michigan. You talk about the big tent. The Democrat Jewish Attorney General of Michigan cannot even go to her party's nominating convention because she says, "I won't be safe there because of the supporters of Abdul El-Sayed."
28: This phrase, the big tent, a lot of Democrats are using it right now. I hope the inside of that tent has padded walls, because the people they've let in to run the place are crazy. I do want to thank the good people over at ABC News for having me in this weekend. I enjoyed my visit, and don't worry, I'll be back on CNN for the rest of the week. On this day, by the way, 1977, one of New York City's most frustrating manhunts came to an end when police arrested a 24-year-old postal worker. Now, New York City was terrorized. 6 were murdered, 7 more injured. And this postal worker taunted the cops and the media with a series of cryptic letters for over a year. But the postal worker finally pleaded guilty to all of it and got 365 years in prison. David Berkowitz was his name. You probably remember him as the son of Sam. Today's news, honestly, the most interesting thing going on right now is the civil war inside the Democratic Party. The socialists have the momentum and the energy. They are now trying to introduce a new political tactic, which is to laugh and lie their way through the crazy things that they have said and that they prefer over the years. Alexandria Ocasio-Cortez appeared on ABC on Sunday morning. I want you to listen to this, cut number two.
10: I have a local city councilman that has this saying, woke one was crazy.
28: Well, we agree on one thing. Woke one was crazy. But just wait until you get a load of woke two. And listen carefully. 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
11: I mean, did the movement go too far with some of those positions? I mean, you briefly supported the idea of defunding the police.
10: Of course, rhetoric in that time is not rhetoric that we would use today. And I'm grateful that these candidates have the opportunity to present who they are to their electorate and what they're campaigning on in this moment.
28: Listen carefully to that. AOC says that's not rhetoric that we would use anymore. In other words, she's saying, well, we're smarter than we used to be. We just won't say out loud what we think or what we would do if you handed us power. But make no mistake, not only do they still believe all the crazy things they said back during Woke One, they have added to it. We are well beyond defund the police at this point. The Democratic Socialists of America platform is very clear. Abolish the police, abolish the border, abolish prisons, abolish ICE. Abolish all immigration enforcement. Abolish the U.S. Senate. Abolish the presidency. They want to abolish our country and our Constitution as we know it. Now, the good people over at the DSA haven't gotten AOC's memo just yet. The national co-chair of the DSA is a woman named Megan Romer. She did an interview a few days ago. Well, I'll let you take a listen to this. Cut five.
12: But we do believe in taxing the hell out of millionaires. Yeah, absolutely.
13: Well, what does taxing the hell out of them mean?
12: Yeah, you know, I don't have like a solid,
13: But shouldn't you? I mean, if you're the co-chair, of the DSA, shouldn't you be more specific than just taxing the hell out of something? What exactly do you mean?
12: So again, it's democracy, right? And we have to look at what we need to spend. And what we need. We don't want to depend on the existence of millionaires because that means people are still getting exploited. So, we need to look at what we need to pay for in the interim, what sort of tax base we need for that to happen, and then, and build from there.
28: Now, I want you to imagine this person serving as White House Chief of Staff or as a cabinet secretary or as a senator or a congressman. This is what's coming if you don't wake up, America. This is what is in store for your country. Other news, the Ukrainians are striking deep into Russian territory. A long-range drone attack hit a major oil hub in central Russia, some 750 miles from Ukraine. They killed 13 and injured 75 more. Kiev says it targeted a refinery as part of a campaign to cripple Russia's energy industry and to force Vladimir Putin to the negotiating table. And you can file this under, finally, the Trump administration is continuing to tighten the screws on foreign nationals who violate the terms of entering this country. The State Department, it's been announced, has revoked more than 175,000 visas since Trump returned to office. The leading reasons, overstaying visas, drunk driving, and assault and theft. Thousands of student and specialized worker visas have been pulled. The administration's message is simple. A visa is a privilege and not a right, and breaking America's laws can cost you that privilege. Let's talk about supplements, as we often do. Two things matter the most. Does it work? 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You get on the phone with our team. They'll do everything they can do to help you. And I hope very soon you'll be sharing with us your Relief Factor story. More news after this. It's Scott Jennings on Salem. Stay with us. You know, we hear a lot these days about conviction, but real conviction isn't measured by what you say when it's easy. It is measured by what you're willing to do when your beliefs are tested. And that's what makes Charlie Kirk, American Martyr, worth watching. Oh, our friend Charlie. At its heart, this is not a political story. It is the story of a man whose Christian faith shaped his character, guided his decisions, and gave him the courage to stand firm in the face of opposition. Charlie understood that faith isn't something that we practice for an hour on Sunday and then leave it behind. It's meant to influence how we live, how we lead, and how we serve others every day. Charlie's story challenges each of us to consider the legacy that we're building through our own faithfulness and whether we are willing to live boldly for Christ when it matters most. Go to angel.com/SJ. Do it today. Become an Angel Guild member. And when you do, you can watch Charlie Kirk, American Martyr, and help bring more stories of faith, courage, and conviction to audiences around the world.
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0: fighting the left with the best weapon we have, common sense. This is the Scott Jennings Show.
1: I hold in my hands an article in which the headline reads, Democrats' new plan to win in November. Just be normal. That's the line of this article. I'm going to discuss it in just a moment. First, and a suggestion from our friends at Americans for Prosperity, if you'd like to do something meaningful with lasting impact during this America 250 celebration, AFP thinks you ought to do this, and I agree. Take less than 10 minutes and read the Declaration of Independence. AFP has launched the Declaration Project, a nationwide effort to help Americans rediscover the principles that made this country exceptional. Dignity, freedom, opportunity, self-government. The Declaration tells us that all men are created equal and derives its just powers from the consent of the governed.

0: These truths, friends, are not for displays at a museum. They are the foundation of American liberty. So, this summer, and by the way, your kids are about to go back to school. Why don't you take this back-to-school period and say, you know, before you go back to school, I want to give you a little education in our household. We're going to read the Declaration out loud. You know, I'm going to do it with my kids, actually. It's a good time to do it. Read the Declaration of Independence. Anywhere you gather up with your friends and family, just do it. 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AFP is leading the charge to secure our founding principles for the next 250 years, and I'd like you to visit their website, a250toolkit.com/Scott. 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You'll find all sorts of ideas and resources on there about celebrating America 250, including this excellent idea about reading the Declaration of Independence. All right, this article, this caught my attention today, written by a reporter named Alex Rorty. I've talked to him before. I know Alex. And he's in the news organization called NOTUS, N-O-T-U-S, News of the United States. Democrats' new plan to win in November. Just be normal. Here is the problem with this plan. They've not nominated anybody that's normal. Their party is anything but normal. Their leaders are not normal. Have you seen Chuck Schumer try to grill a cheeseburger? Even he's not normal. Hakeem Jeffries, a weirdo of the highest order. He's not normal. And all these candidates around the country, weirdo after weirdo after weirdo. New York City, Daryl Issa, Avila Chevalier, New York 13. No, it means ending policing full stop, period. No more police at all, ever. Does that sound normal to you? Francesca Hong, who's likely going to get the Democratic nomination for governor in Wisconsin this very week. Cancel Thanksgiving. Should have done this in 1621. She called Thanksgiving a colonizer holiday and, quote, the original super spreader event. This is who they're running for governor in Wisconsin. Does this sound normal to you? Colorado won. Milot Kairos, she took out an incumbent in a primary. She called the Hamas October 7 massacre, quote, the inevitable consequence of apartheid. And it was just inevitable they had to come over and rape and murder and kidnap all these people. She has suggested that America is to blame for September the 11th. Claire Valdez, another nominee, accusing ICE agents of kidnapping immigrants. Well, they're illegal immigrants. They're in our country illegally. They're enforcing the law. But if you want to call that kidnapping, it makes me wonder what she thinks about other laws. Like, what if you, I don't know, robbed a bank and the police arrested you? Have they kidnapped you? You'd be left to believe that perhaps that's what they think. You should read this article. Democrats' new plan to win in November. Just be normal. The problem is that they aren't normal. And so what you're going to have are a bunch of people trying to act normal, because that's what they are, theater kids who act like things. I have a feeling the American people are going to be able to smell this garbage from a mile away. More news after this. Scott Jennings on Salem. Stay with us.
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15: It is Monday, August the 10th. You're on Salem. I'm Scott Jennings, Common Sense for the American People. Tomorrow, by the way, another primary election day across our nation. Some of the primaries will be decided in critical states like Wisconsin and Minnesota, and also

0: South Carolina has an interesting campaign going on. It was a race that no one expected due to the tragic death of Senator Lindsey Graham. So the Republicans are choosing a replacement for Senator Graham on tomorrow's ballot. And one of the candidates for that is joining us in just a moment. Let's hear what he is telling the people of South Carolina. Cut one.
1: I'm running because I believe that South Carolina's best days and America's best days are still ahead of them. Fight alongside President Trump to secure the border, restore American energy dominance, rein in Washington spending, strengthen our military, and create an economy where families can finally feel like they can get ahead again, not just get by. God bless South Carolina, and God bless the United States.
2: I'm Russell Fry, and I approve this message.
0: And the voice you were hearing there joins us live, Congressman Russell Fry. He currently represents the 7th District of South Carolina. Welcome back into the Scott Jennings Show, Russell.
3: Great to be here, Scott. Thanks for having me on today.
0: Well, I'm glad you're here because we've known each other for a while now, and I'm fascinated by this campaign. First of all, the circumstances of it are tragic. Senator Graham passes away. He was supposed to be on the ballot for the U.S. Senate in November. So now the Republicans have to choose a replacement for him. And a whole bunch of people have filed. President Trump has weighed in, and he initially appointed, the governor of South Carolina initially appointed Darlene Graham, Senator Graham's sister, as the caretaker for this final few months of this term. But then she decided to run for a full 6-year term, which I think surprised a lot of people, but she's got that Trump endorsement and obviously carries the familial tie there with Lindsey Graham. You're running from a different angle. Why don't you tell us about it?
3: I think people are hungry right now in South Carolina, really across the country. They want a new generation of conservative leadership. That they want somebody who's battle-tested to be in the arena in kind of the most Teddy Roosevelt type of way, that you're tested, that you're in this for the long haul. But they also want somebody who can produce results, who has put together coalitions, and they want people to work with President Trump and not against him. They want people to not grandstand. They want things to get done. One of the biggest critiques that I hear from the conservative activists around the state and around the country is, why can't Republicans stand together? Why does it always seem like that they're fractured? I've got a record of putting people together, passing legislative agenda items in furtherance of the president's agenda. So, look, this country is a remarkable place. It survived 250 years through depressions, recessions, a civil war, 2 world wars. I think our calling right now is, what does the next 250 look like? Are we going to allow socialism to take root in our society? Are we going to allow this country to fail? Are we going to allow our children to inherit less than we were given when we took the mantle? And I think resoundingly people say no, but they want a fighter and they want somebody to produce results. And I think that's really kind of the mix of what we offer to this field.
0: Russell Fry is our guest. He's running to take up the Republican line on the November ballot to replace the former senator, tragically passed away, Lindsey Graham. Russell, this has been a weird campaign. It's been going on for like 2 weeks, and that's all the time that there was for voters to consider this. I know you obviously are in great contact with your congressional district, but you're getting out around the rest of South Carolina. What are the top one or two things that you're hearing from people? They're processing the news, they're watching the Democrats, they're watching the Republicans. If you could boil it down to one or two things you hear most often from conservatives and Republicans, what is it?
3: Well, conservatives want a chance to elect their senator and not necessarily have it selected for them. I think that's a big distinguishing thing. But on the issues, look, everybody's focused on, what are we going to do to allow the middle class to thrive? How are we going to help provide some relief to working families? And not from a socialist vantage point, what are we going to do? And people can talk about that. Everyone, I think, collectively is talking about affordability. What I'm trying to offer, and I think are steps that you could take, right? That we protect certainly our constitutional liberties, that we create and further a pro-tax environment that allow, or excuse me, a pro-growth environment that allows you to keep more money, not send as much to Washington, D.C. for your family, that you create a regulatory environment that allows you to maybe build some nuclear generation facilities or some power plants, because people hate paying an electric bill. So, look, it always boils down to the pocketbook issues, and that's how I grew up. We didn't have much growing up. We were considered poor in this small little town in coastal South Carolina, by every stretch of the imagination. And so I get how that pinch feels. I know it. And so my mission has always been, how can we create that upward lift, that wind in the sails to the middle class, so that they can, you know, have an optimistic view of tomorrow, so they could save a little bit of money for their child's education? These are things that I hear the most, Scott.
0: Russell Fry, running for the U.S. Senate Republican nomination in South Carolina, is our special guest today. So you're running against Darlene Graham, who is Lindsey Graham's sister. I mentioned that. Also in the race is another name that'll be familiar to a lot of our audience around the country, and that's Ralph Norman. He's also a congressman. You serve with Ralph Norman, affiliated with the House Freedom Caucus, and he just ran for governor. But did not do that well in that particular primary. I've seen some polling, and I'm a little leery of what polling may or may not be able to reveal for a two-week, snap campaign like this. But it seems to me that the people that have the best chance to finish in the top two, which if nobody gets 50%, it'll go to a runoff, are Graham, you, and then Ralph Norman seems to be right there. Where do you differ from Ralph Norman? What makes you a better choice for U.S. Senate?
3: Well, I think from a conservative vote perspective in Congress, we're pretty similar. I think stylistically, though, we're very different, which is, I want to build coalitions and put things together. I think, age, obviously, we just lost a 71-year-old senator. So people are, talking about that is what, who has the most runway, if you will, to deliver the best results? Who's got the energy, the tenacity, the grit, the fight to deliver results that we expect? It's not enough, I think, for anyone in South Carolina or across the country, it's not enough to cast conservative votes. You need that, but you also need conservative results. We've done that in the Congress. I've been there just a few brief period, if you will, but we've passed substantive legislation in furtherance of the president's agenda. We've helped bring resources back to the state in areas that need it. We've been there. We've battle tested and ready to go. Look, on the big issues of the day, we're equipped to talk about that and make the case for conservative governance. But we also get things done in the most blue-collar way. That's kind of what I bring to the table, and maybe what distinguishes me from some others in this race.
0: So, as we noted, President Trump has gone for Darlene Graham here, but you are and have been a close ally of President Trump. You've been in regular touch with President Trump over the years. You've been a strong supporter of his agenda in the U.S. House. So you're in a situation now where you're saying to Republican voters who love the president and want to follow his lead on most issues, I'm actually the best choice. How are you making that case to that cohort of voters who really look to him for advice on how to cast their ballots?
3: Well, it's like the same thing in politics or anything else. Everyone's with you when you won or when you win. But we were there with the president from the beginning when it was somewhat politically perilous or unpopular to do so. I thought this man had done a remarkable job in his first term. And when he was gearing up to run, we stood with him when not a lot of people were. And so people kind of cloaked themselves in the MAGA banner right now, and we're happy to have strength in numbers. But I took on a Trump impeacher just a few years ago, one of the 10 Republicans that voted to impeach Trump. I didn't have the president's endorsement right out the gate. In fact, it took me a couple months to earn it. But when we did, it was lights out. We were off to the races. So in every measure of the sense, I didn't endorse somebody else for president. I endorsed Trump. I didn't run for president against Trump, as Mark Sanford had done. And I showed up to vote in the presidential preference primary, which is something that Darlene had not done. So we've been with the president through thick and thin, and he needs allies in the Senate most of all. Right now, it seems to be a body that doesn't have a lot of strength with the president's agenda, and he needs those people in there helping because his success is our success. If he is successful as our commander-in-chief and as our president, then the American people are ultimately successful. We want to kind of work in tandem with the White House to enact good legislation, and we're ready to do it.
0: I think you raise an issue that should be on the minds of voters, and that is, with Lindsey Graham gone, that bridge between Donald Trump and his administration, a lot of the U.S. Senate, you know, his fingerprints were often on getting people together and trying to get an outcome. He was an outcomes-based guy. I'm not sure currently in the Senate that person exists to replace him. Do you feel like, because of your relationship with President Trump and your coalition-building experience in the House, you could eventually fill those shoes and be someone who's kind of a glue for all the different parts of the party that you need to put together to get anything done in the Senate?
3: I think so, and certainly Lindsey was phenomenal at this. I mean, he really did work with the administration, with the president, and he was that glue. He was that cement, and so we stand ready and able to help however we can. Again, we have to row together. We've been afforded this wonderful opportunity where Republicans control the House, Senate, and White House, and sometimes we get in our own way. And in the Senate in particular, you know, you've got to have allies of the president that are willing to kind of triangulate efforts to push things through. I mean, at the end of the day, this is a legislative exercise. We have to get stuff done that the American people care about. We've had great success. Let's keep the foot on the gas pedal, but we need to make sure that he has allies in the Senate that are able to do that.
0: Russell Fry, I'm going to give you the last word. Obviously, you're running against a bunch of Republicans tomorrow, but the true enemy are these socialists who've taken over the Democratic Party. I'm sure you've seen some of what they've been out running on: abolish the police, abolish ICE, abolish borders. AOC on ABC this weekend said, well, you know, that's not rhetoric that we should be saying out loud. What's your message to the people of South Carolina about the stakes of this election?
3: People want a fighter. They want somebody who can advocate for their interests. People feel the pinch right now. And I think the choice before us is really, what is the road that this country will take? Are we going to go down the slow road of socialism and destruction and despair, where we replace God with government and ruin the middle class? Are we going to do that? That seems to be what the other side wants to do. So send a fighter to Washington, D.C., somebody who can confront this right in its face and beat it back. We have survived, and we have a great opportunity to hand this country off to our kids and our grandkids better than we found it. That path is before us right now. But only if we elect the right people to take that fight. In Washington, D.C., or your state capital, it doesn't matter. Make sure we go get the job done. It's that important.
0: Congressman Russell Fry from South Carolina 7, good luck tomorrow. We'll be tracking the results. Appreciate your time today.
3: Thank you, sir. Appreciate it.
0: All right. I want to talk about where I sleep, my sleeping arrangements. I have recently switched my bedding, my actual physical bed. I am now sleeping on a ghost bed. I did it because it's hot in the summer, and people often blame the summer heat for bad sleep. And it may be that your mattress is trapping heat. And if you sleep hot, like I do, summer only makes it worse, which is why I switched over to ghost bed. It keeps you cool all night. You do not wake up sweaty, tossing and turning, throwing off the covers at 2 a.m. I'm on a ghost bed now, and you should be too. I'm going to tell you more about it when we come back. It's Scott Jennings on Salem. Stay with us.
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0: 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You will not regret this. Comfortable, cool mattress. You'll get on there and you don't want to get out of it. That's what I was thinking this morning. I don't want to get out of bed. But I did, and here I am. You'll be having these same fights with yourself if you get a Ghost Bed. Really great product. We appreciate Ghost Bed. It's not haunted, by the way. Somebody asked me, who exactly is haunting your bed? Literally not haunted. But Ghost Bed is cool, I can tell you that. That's the main. Who wants to sleep hot? Who hates waking up sweaty? I do. Ghost Bed takes care of it. All right, let's tackle a story that has been unfolding over the last few days. And I can't believe I'm having to talk about the WNBA as much as I am. I typically talk about profitable companies on this show. Love profitable organizations. This is a decidedly unprofitable operation. They lose money every year, does the WNBA. And part of the reason they do is because the league is made up of a bunch of coaches and players who are either terrible at their jobs or and or are more interested in grinding political axes and apparently perpetrating a race war in America. There was a play last week where a player named Dejanae Carrington clotheslined Sophie Cunningham, who was going up for a layup, and Dejanae Carrington was hit with what they call a flagrant two, which means basically you committed a WWE-style or UFC-style maneuver that had nothing to do with basketball, and not only have you committed a foul, but we're throwing you out of the game. That's how bad it was. You've probably seen it. Complete attempted decapitation of Sophie Cunningham. And this player, Dejanae Carrington, went back to the locker room and immediately sent out a social media post. White privilege, she put out on social media. Here's what I found crazy. So the Fever, that's one of the teams, that's the team with Sophie Cunningham, they have a head coach. Now, if you were the head coach of a team and you had a player like Sophie Cunningham and she was darn near had her neck broken on the court by a player from the other team, what would you do? You'd probably go to a press conference and say, "This is terrible. I love Sophie Cunningham. I love my player. She is a good player and she doesn't deserve to be treated this way." But what did the coach of the Indiana Fever do? Listen to this in Cut 10.
12: One of the things about Nay is that she's going to play her butt off, man. She's going to compete. Nobody's going to go walking in for a layup. And so I don't oppose the hard foul. But I also don't think that she intentionally went for the net.
0: Stephanie White is her name. So instead of defending her player, she defends Dejanae Carrington, who tried to, let's be honest, badly injure Sophie Cunningham, and she's getting defended by this coach. If you watch the press conference, you see Caitlin Clark with her head in her hands. She knows how bad that answer was. Just another story in the long, bizarre saga of how the WNBA is the worst-run sports organization in the world. More news after this. Come back. It's Scott Jennings on Salem.
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23: Fox News, I'm Roxanne Evans. Iran demanding major concessions before the Strait of Hormuz reopens.
24: Iran's Supreme National Security Council issued a statement calling on the United States to permanently end the war and compensate Iran for damages before the Strait would reopen. Iran's foreign minister says even if a deal is reached, it doesn't necessarily mean the Strait will stay open.
23: Fox's Trey Yingst, Israel rejecting key elements of a Gaza peace deal, calling for Hamas to disarm.
25: He also says a Palestinian state will not be established as long as he's prime minister.
23: Fox's Marianne Rafferty, a massive earthquake struck Western Colombia. Dozens are confirmed dead. And candidates making a final push ahead of several primary races tomorrow, including in South Carolina, to replace the late Senator Lindsey Graham's seat. 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
26: In this great nation, we have the power of our voice. 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We, the people, need to speak, respectfully, of course. 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God bless America.
27: 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Good morning. It's Monday, August 10th. Up next, your local news and a check of the weather forecast. I'm Greg Pohl, reporting for the Talk of the Quad Cities. KQNA News brought to you this hour by Prescott Tire Pros. Yavapai County supervisors will be discussing proposals for the 2027 legislative session with other county supervisors.
28: Those proposals include inclusion of libraries for state tax credits, expansion of the state grant in aid for libraries, and compensation equalization. Last week, Supervisor Chris Cugnio raised an issue about this proposal.
29: I think I see bumping up the assessor, the recorder, the superintendent, and the treasurer. But I think if we're going out and asking for new taxation in two different areas, I don't think it's right to give us a raise.
28: Yavapai County Manager Phil Bordon told the board why he needed direction from the board on this item.
30: You'll be attending the County Supervisors Association Legislative Summit in October. That's October 6th through 8th. As part of that, counties are tasked, if they want to bring forward legislative proposals that they might want to be considered.
28: The policy summit will be held at the Northern Arizona University High Country Conference Center, located on West Butler Avenue in Flagstaff. I'm Bill Monroe reporting.
27: Plan for delays on Glassford Hill Road as Phase 2 construction is underway. Road excavation, subgrade preparation, and the installation of curb, gutter, and sidewalk is ongoing within this work along Glassford from Spouse Drive to the southern intersection of Granville Parkway.
1: Prescott Valley crews are also working to finish landscape installation and retaining wall construction from Bear Path to near Spouse Drive. One lane of traffic in each direction will always remain open throughout construction. With classes back in session, town officials are urging drivers to follow marked signage and consider using alternative routes if possible. The Prescott City Council meets at 2 tomorrow afternoon to hear an update on the draft long-term water management plan.
2: This project is supported by three consultants, Herb Dishlip for supply and demand, Carlo Engineering for infrastructure assessment, and Matrix New World for hydrogeology. A fourth consultant, Rondoba Management Services, is engaging as external reviewer. According to Prescott City officials, the planning process is underway through October, and a final report is scheduled to be before the Prescott City Council next July. Council had received an update last November, and a subcommittee was updated in February, June, and July. The plan also addresses how much water is needed and how much will be available, how the aquifer responds, and projected groundwater levels at the completed water picture. This item, which will be presented in Prescott City Council chambers on North Montezuma Street, is for discussion only and no action will be taken. I'm Lindsay Draper reporting.
1: In KQ&A Sports, the Arizona Diamondbacks closed out their weekend series against the Los Angeles Dodgers with a 4-2 loss last night. The Diamondbacks start a three-game series against the Colorado Rockies at 6 tonight, and all the live action can be heard right here on KQ&A. 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
1: 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For the Prescott area, scattered thunderstorms today with a high temp of 89, cloudy tonight with a low of 66, and more tomorrow, 84 for the high. In the Verde Valley, thunderstorms with a high of 98 today. This evening, cloudy with an overnight low of 72, and repeating on Tuesday with a high of 95. That's your forecast. 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
5: It's kind of amusing. We have socialists all over the place who don't really know how to define it. They do define pretty well what they want to get rid of, which is America. Alexandria Ocasio-Cortez. And this is a front runner, literally the front runner for the Democrat nomination in 2028. This misfit, you know, she's pretty. That's it. She's pretty. And I don't even think she's that pretty, for crying out loud. AOC, Alexandria Ocasio-Cortez. She became a member of the Congress in 2018 by running a primary campaign against a fellow Democrat at the time, a guy named Joe Crowley, who had been in the Congress for like probably 20 years or something like that. Pretty solid guy. Kind of a meat and potatoes kind of guy, and was getting the job done. He was the ranking leader or something like that. He had some sort of title, and more than a title, he was probably going to be speaker someday. And he was kind of like the Hakeem Jeffries in terms of seniority and the rest, but he was a little bit white bread, like literally so, right? Not cool, not a person of color or anything like that, right? Not from some other country. He grew up in Queens. And he wasn't fashionable anymore. He wasn't fashionable. So AOC doesn't run against him. First, she has to apply for the privilege. There was a big tech slash liberal kind of consortium in Silicon Valley, of all places. And they started posting online, would you like to run for Congress? Apply to us. And they sifted through tens of thousands of applications, basically looking for an actress, somebody who could say the lines well. And AOC can definitely say the lines pretty well. except for the parts that she hasn't studied. Remember when they asked her about Taiwan and what you would do, and she had no idea. She couldn't find Taiwan on the map. Speaking of which, Taiwan, all kinds of intelligence out there says that China wants to invade pretty soon. And I think we're probably just going to stand by and watch. I don't see us going to war for Taiwan. It's one of the many reasons why we got to start making our own chips here. Those computer chips, that's the future of everything. And these AI farms, these AI data centers, we want them. We need them. It's funny. They don't push back against Walmart distribution centers, but somebody told them, and a lot of us feel like the opposition to these AI fields, these AI data centers, is actually coming from the Chinese. So the Chinese know that how critical these things are, and they want us to be behind in the AI game. In some ways we're ahead, but in some ways we're behind. All right, so we got this little thing. We got this little bad boy. This is AOC, Alexandria Ocasio-Cortez, the front runner for the Democrat nomination in 2028. Is she old enough to be president? Yes, actually she is by now. I think she's pushing 40. Go ahead, please.
0: By the way, just a quick definitional thing. What, in your mind, is the difference between socialism and communism?
6: I think, to me, the fundamental differences, there's many.
0: Yeah.
6: One prevailing one is democracy. And I believe that democratic socialists are fundamentally pro-democracy. And we believe in the ballot box. We believe in respecting the outcomes of elections and governing democratically and ensuring that the ideas and policies that are implemented are won through popular vote and popular opinion. And so I think that's why so much of what we focus on is also making sure that we are providing for the majority of Americans, guaranteeing health care, raising wages, strengthening the right to a union. And I think that that's, at its core, what we're about.
0: Are you still a member of Democratic Socialists of America?
6: Of the New York City chapter.
0: The New York City chapter, not the national.
6: No.
5: Well, she said things that sound nice about democracy. But democracy actually is not our friend here. Literal, direct democracy is not our friend. The majority voting for something, right? That's not the way it works in the Constitutional Republic. Now, she says she's pro-democratic. You know she wants to get rid of the Supreme Court, and she wants to get rid of the United States Senate. That's a bit of a problem, wouldn't you say? That's a biggie. That is a biggie. More and more, we're seeing some Democrats, a few, right? You know, everybody walks away from Nick Fuentes. In fact, a whole bunch of people left the Heritage Foundation, and I love the Heritage Foundation, because the head of the foundation did not condemn Nick Fuentes strongly enough. Now, what did Nick Fuentes do that they wanted to condemn? He had an interview with Tucker Carlson, and you were supposed to condemn that interview. And I don't know. He said, well, we got to support freedom of speech. He didn't condemn it as aggressively as he should have. And that guy, they almost canceled him. They almost canceled him. So what a time. What a time. Hey, good luck to our friend Joe McBride. He is defending the Tate brothers. The Tate brothers. Very politically incorrect, very this, very that. But you know what? they have a right. And I think they are generally on the right side. Yes, they're pretty colorful, but they're in federal custody right now. It looks like they may get sent back to the UK, but you can't trust the UK, can you? No way. When you're on your Instagram, do you ever get videos like this of guys telling you they can get you in shape if you sign up for their plan? And they show you these guys who are all cut and ripped and this and that. And it makes you think, well, maybe this is achievable. And maybe it is. Maybe all of this content that you used to have to go to the library for, and now it's right there. You can overdo it with the content. Absolutely. At the airport last night, every single person was on their phone, and I noticed they weren't happy. I also noticed what they were looking at. Basically, everybody was looking at Instagram. And that means they're having a totally different experience. They're looking at some things, they're looking at other things. But boy, do they look miserable. But having said that, sometimes you get a useful tidbit on the Instagram. The guy who is
7: why
5: in
7: he
5: shape.
7: Looks so good is because he's really lean. You can see his abs popping through, and he's got great muscle definition. And most of you guys can build a physique like this over the next 6 months using the lean bulk system. Phase one is where we strip your body fat down to 10% to lose all the fluff around the stomach and the love handles. For the Odyssey, Matt Damon lost 20 pounds in this phase and was the reason why his muscle definition looks so good. Then phase two is the maintenance build. The maintenance build is all about bringing your calories up to your new high-end maintenance, which is the most amount of food you can eat per day without putting on body fat. Super important we do this phase so you don't rebound, put on all the body fat back on. Phase three is the lean bulk itself, where we keep calories nice and high and focus on getting stronger in the gym and building more and more lean muscle without putting on unwanted body fat. I post daily videos breaking down how to build these kind of lean, athletic, Hollywood physiques with normal guys. So if you want that look, drop me a follow.
5: Well, I do kind of want that look, but there are 75,000 other guys who do the same thing. Do I want their look? I don't know. That's Coach Kenny, by the way, from the Lean Bulk Academy. This is a thing that guys weren't really subject to not that long ago. In 20 years, 30 years ago, it was kind of a, you were not supposed to look like this. Now it's the new standard. It's the new normal. I went to the pool. I tell you what, I don't need to go to the pool anymore at a hotel. Everybody, I mean, it is like, I don't know what's going on there. You ever go to a pool at a resort? And I'll just say the women look insanely like they're, it's insane. And the bikinis that are like not there, and even the one piece with the cutouts. I don't need to be provoked like that. I don't need to be bombarded like that. There is something to be said for modesty, covering up a little bit, maybe just a little bit at that pool. And I wonder about these guys and the guy, a lot of buff people, very, very, very buff people out there. You know, it's easy now with the creatine and this and that. It's very easy to be one of these meatheads. I wouldn't mind being one of these meatheads, but right now I don't have the time. Should I apply myself and become one of those meatheads and strut around the pool? What do I do? Do I leave my shirt on and kind of cover up until I get in the water? I don't know. But it was the situation, I would call it hypersexualized. Hypersexualized. And the other thing, women and tattoos. They all got them. And guys, too. I'm like, what do you do? He sells surgical supplies. Another guy was a pharmaceutical salesman. Well, why do you have all this Asian writing on your arm? What the hell is that supposed to mean? It's the worship of the self, self-idolization, which I do believe just might be against the law, biblical law, not to sound like a holy roller Bible thumper, but there's something wrong with that. Susan, how are you?
8: Well, I'm hi, Greg.
5: You don't have any tattoos, do you?
8: No. And I wasn't born with it, so, and I told my children the same thing. I didn't bring you into the world with any of that, so I don't want to.
5: Have you been to any resorts lately at the pool?
8: You know, luckily the pool I get to go to is like a real small, a neighborhood thing with the families that we all know and just can drop in, and then we all take care of it.
5: But don't you see the women with the? I mean, and I'm not saying they're not attractive. I mean, they're, but it just gets my mind going in a place I don't necessarily want it to go. You know, she's got these tattoos. I saw one. She had Oriental writings all the way down her spine. You know what I mean? Now that's kind of what.
8: A lot. I do see an awful, well, just in daily life and where I work, I see a lot of inked up people that you would just, you know, now they're in very scantily clothed, just walking around in, you know, the stores. And I'm just like, wow. And some of them are extremely overweight and they're inked up. You can see it all over their arms, their legs. And I'm like, it's kind of, and not so. I do agree with you. I think modesty should be brought back at least to a little bit. And
5: we don't want to overdo the modesty either. So Abdul Mohammed Syed, the guy who's running for the Senate, He has a picture of himself with the wife, his wife. He's in a T-shirt, and she's in a robe, and she's got this stuff covering her hair. I mean, you know, a little bit, but that's an awful lot. I don't know. All right, so what did you call about?
8: I actually grew up in Michigan, around Detroit, in the suburbs. My dad was in the auto industry. He was an engineer for Ford Tractor. And so, you know, there's a lot of the districts. I heard that the districts where the rank and file, not just the blue collar workers, but there's a tremendous amount of people that started their own businesses, you know, ancillary businesses from the auto industry that are millionaires. And those districts did not vote for Abdul. And there was probably a small turnout. I believe strongly, especially.
5: It was a pretty big turnout. It was a very big turnout, actually.
8: Well, not compared to what the midterm is going to be.
5: Well, no. I mean, for a primary in August, it was a huge. I mean, it was like well over. I think it was well over 2 million people voted. That's a lot. That's a lot in a primary. So what's the bottom line?
8: 10 times more will be voting in the general election for the midterm.
5: No, that's not true. You think 20 million people are going to be voting in Michigan? They don't have 20 million people in Michigan. What's the bottom line? They don't.
8: No,
5: you want to know what the population of Michigan is? You want to call me up? I know more about the state where you were born than you do. They don't have 20 million people there. But what is the bottom line?
8: Whatever. He didn't win by that much. The margin.
5: Yeah, no, he did not. Now you're changing the goalposts a little bit. He barely won, in part because it was a disinformation campaign on the part of media and his little agents. So what's the bottom line?
8: Independents didn't vote in that. It was just a primary in Democrats. And between the independents and the Republicans and the common sense Democrats that started their own businesses and are successful, I believe that it's not a shoo-in for this guy. But it depends.
5: No, it's not a shoo-in. I mean, Rogers should probably beat his rear end. All right, Susan, thank you for your observations. To be continued. I gotta go. We'll be right back.
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13: Anybody see these pictures of Anthony Fauci? He looks rough. He looks sad. He looks defeated. I think he knows he's been busted. Picture of him taking out the trash at his house. Doesn't have security anymore. Boy, oh boy, did he love flaunting the security in that ridiculous documentary. Oh, I wonder what that would be like, you know, every day. That's what people really vie for. You know, what really separates your life from a billionaire's life? Yeah, look at what billionaires do. I mean, really, have you ever been up close to one? I have a couple of times. You know, there, America, we've got it so good. We really do. We got everything we need. Everything. You can walk into an amazing mansion and admire it, and 5 minutes later, you're sitting on your phone. And there's a healthy way to look at the phone, too. There's all kinds of amazing things going on, and it brings it all right to you. As long as you're looking at content that is worthy and you're following your own curiosity, you have to drive it, or that thing will drive you. But we fly, the regular person today travels like light years better than some rich guy, like the richest man in the world in 1900, right? I mean, if you stop slouching and frowning so much on an airplane and just look at how magnificent it is, it's just, it's like a dream state. It's like heaven compared to some of the things that this country went through. I went from Florida to New York in less than 2.5 hours, just sat there with my iPad, watched some content, read, thought, prayed, and had a beverage. It was wonderful. It was wonderful. Now, I could have been like, oh, this sucks. Oh, man, my seat is too small. Oh, man, when are we going to get there? Oh, no, we're delayed. Oh, my goodness gracious. Or, you know, I could just, you don't have to look at it that way. It is awe-inspiring what we have at our disposal, what we have access to. I love it. Nick Shirley is an inspiration and should be an inspiration to anybody who calls himself a journalist. Nick Shirley has done it again, uncovering hundreds of millions of dollars of fraud at yet one of those other leering centers. He is so successful and so effective that state legislatures are passing Nick Shirley laws that would ban independent journalists from filming even the outside of their offices.

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10: Well, this is pretty wild. All right, so, you know, we're about to get access to Dr. Fauci's cell phone. We already found his diary, which is on a government computer. And that's why Rand Paul was able to release it to everybody. Now we have a situation with his phone, and a report has just emerged about Dr. Fauci's phone and a message that was on it. An absolutely incredible message that I think we should have had access to, the American people. If he was thinking this, then we had to know it. Fauci.

0: IGN text saying that the second COVID dose could theoretically be associated with miscarriage in first trimester. The second COVID dose could theoretically be associated with miscarriage in the first trimester. Theoretically. But the data doesn't really say. Well, I want to know more, don't you? If he had any inkling of that, I think we needed to have an inkling of that. Wow. All right, so apparently, you know, people are a little bit more expressive in phone texts than they are with even in diaries. You know, the diary was very much a message to himself, right? It was Fauci talking about himself, to himself, something that he would actually read someday. People, I believe this is kind of established, are a lot less guarded on text message for whatever reason. I don't know why that is. I don't know if there's evidence to suggest that, but I have a feeling it's true. And this will be really something. The second COVID dose could theoretically be associated with miscarriage in the first trimester. Now, I remember we weren't even allowed to say that maybe, just maybe, this could be associated with myocarditis. And we know it's associated with myocarditis. We know it. Myocarditis being an inflamed heart, especially for young men. And there was never any nuance. You had to get the vaccine. You had to get it. Otherwise, you were killing people. Killing people. You know, I'm going to reach a conclusion here. I'm looking very closely at Dr. Fauci on the stand last week. Was it last week or the week before? The week before on Capitol Hill. 2 weeks ago, this Wednesday. He has lost his friends. He's lost his friends. This is a man who is different now. He is without the support that he once had. And the thing that I think is the most gaping wound for him, he doesn't have people holding doors open for him anymore. He really got stuck on the power. He really got stuck on the power there. Wow. Hey, something else here. Syed, the new Senate hotshot, a wannabe Democrat nominee from Michigan. Well, how about this? His wife happens to be a psychiatrist. Unlike Saeed, she is a practicing doctor. Okay? It's funny to me that they fall all over themselves calling him doctor. Right? As a matter of fact, I think this might be one of them right here. Do me a favor. Cut 15, please. Cut 15. Dr. Syed, although he never practices a doctor, they can't stop calling him doctor. Cut 15, please. Cut 15.
1: I have to ask you before I let you go, if you win, you will be the very first Muslim to serve in the Senate. What would that mean to you, Dr. Al-Sayed?
2: Honestly, I haven't really thought that much about it, but it's more about what it means to America. You know, this is a place that some people want to define as a lot smaller than it is. I've been Abdul in Michigan my whole life, and I know that people are big-hearted and open-minded. That's the America I've always seen. And once again, Michiganders get to prove just how big-hearted and open-minded we really are against the small vision that people like Donald Trump want to perpetrate on us. So it really is about proving out the America that America has always been, this place that embraces people beyond differences in faith or ethnicity to come together around the ideals that bind us here.
1: Dr. Abdul Al-Sayed, thank you so very much for joining us. We really appreciate it.
0: Dr. Abdul Al-Sayed, no middle name required. Doctor. Does anybody remember when Dr. Oz ran for the Senate? They had these big statements they would make. We will not call him a doctor. We shall not call him a doctor. Fauci texted people that the second COVID dose could theoretically be associated with miscarriage in the first trimester. Was that information good enough for him, but not good enough for the rest of us? What are the Fauci critics? What are they going to do now? I mean, the Fauci supporters, where have they gone? They ran out of medals to give this guy. Well, there's a lot more where this came from. His cell phone that is now in the hands of Senator Johnson, Republican of Wisconsin. Yikes. Let's see what else is coming down the road. Oh, more on the doctor situation, though. Turns out that his wife, who is a practicing physician, does not accept Medicare. She does not accept insurance. You know, some doctors just don't want to be bothered. I don't blame them, by the way. I don't blame them. Imagine trying to have to deal with those people. They're always hassling about everything. You always have to justify everything. Dealing with insurance companies, I have no idea how that works, but it's a huge administrative burden, and they're always getting the shaft. But she doesn't want to deal with that, and she opted no. Yet the husband's talking about universal health insurance for everybody, universal health care. What do we make of this thing? I want to see if we can find the bombshell text messages discovered on Anthony Fauci's phone prove he knew the COVID vaccines could cause miscarriages. This is per Senator Johnson. Now, do me a favor. We're going to look back at what he was saying. And, of course, so much of what he said back then, Carlos, was not in keeping with what he actually knew. Let's go back to Ron Johnson here. Ron Johnson releases text obtained from Dr. Fauci's phone that shows Fauci expressing concern in January of 2021 that the second dose of a COVID vaccine could potentially be associated with miscarriage in the first trimester. And he said this in conversation with Biden-era CDC Director Rochelle Walensky and Surgeon General Vivek Murthy, I should say. How about that one, huh? Senator Rand Paul and I released the text between Dr. Fauci, Rochelle Walensky, and Vivek Murthy. While I've been conducting oversight for years, now that we have the documents in Fauci's government-issued phone, my investigation has only just begun. Oh, I want to read these text messages now. Let me go to Senator Johnson's. Senators Johnson, Paul, release initial texts from Dr. Fauci's phone. Let's just go down. Excuse me. All right, I'm reading from his phone right now. February 3rd, 2021. It's my daughter's birthday, by the way. She was one on that day. Director Anthony Fauci texts, FDA have found thus far, and we have to be careful, but thus far, no red flags about that, about pregnant women. CDC's Sasha Ellington writes back, we are not seeing a signal of safety concerns of the vaccine in pregnancy. This vaccine can prevent COVID-19, and so that's the primary benefit. Okay, August 30th, Dr. Fauci writes, well, are the vaccines safe? Tens and tens and tens of thousands of women who have been followed by the CDC, who have been vaccinated when they are pregnant, there's no indication whatsoever that there's any risk of adverse issues in a pregnant woman who was vaccinated compared to a pregnant woman who wasn't vaccinated. It's pretty clear that pregnant women should get vaccinated. Okay, let's skip ahead to September 29th. Rochelle Walensky, CDC strongly recommends CDC COVID-19 vaccination either before or during pregnancy because the benefits of vaccination outweigh known or potential risks, the agency said in the health alert. Walensky told a White House COVID-19 briefing that studies show COVID-19 vaccines are safe for women. February 1st, 2022, Surgeon General Vivek Murthy, it's all the more important for you to get vaccinated if you are pregnant or if you are trying to become pregnant. The data points show that the vaccines are safe during these various stages before and during pregnancy. They found generally that any time during your pregnancy is actually fine to get the vaccine, and that's why the recommendation is to just get it. Okay, now we're going back to January 12th of 2022. Dr. James Thorpe, OBGYN and maternal fetal medicine specialist, published an open letter to the American Board of Obstetrics and Gynecology with the following critique of some paper that was published in the New England Journal of Medicine. He argued that because 700 of the 827 women in the study received their COVID-19 injection in the third trimester after 28 weeks, those 700 should be excluded from the denominator used to calculate a 12.6% spontaneous abortion rate, defined as occurring before 20 weeks. The actual spontaneous abortion rate would then be 82%? Huh? All right, here, hold on. What else we got here? I'm still looking for the smoking gun. Well, all of that to me is smoking gun. All of that is smoking gun. Additional text. Let's see, more text. Now I'm looking at, again, directly from his phone. Dr. Murty to Dr. Fauci. Hi, Tony and Rochelle. Hope you're both well. For pregnant women considering getting the vaccine, are you aware of any data or theoretical reason why vaccinating early versus late in pregnancy would be preferred? And any sense of when there will be more robust data on vaccine risk to pregnant women? I've been telling pregnant women that there hasn't been evidence of concerning adverse outcomes in the trials, that the number of pregnant subjects was likely to have been limited. I figure we have many who are the healthcare workforce who are getting vaccinated, so presume we're tracking progress. Thanks. Okay, Dr. Walensky weighs in. Hi, Vivek. My understanding is that this is all a data-free. What? CDC has implemented a pregnancy registry for FL of pregnant women. Women who report they are pregnant in VSafe have the opportunity to enroll with F1 1 year after vax doses through their pregnancy for live infants. Okay, we're getting away from the issue at hand. Okay, Dr. Fauci, I think this is it. Agree with Rochelle. There are no data or theoretical reason to believe that vaccinating early versus later in pregnancy would be preferred. Yet some people, even female healthcare professionals, feel concern about injecting a genetic vaccine very early in pregnancy. There is this misperception out there that we need to deal with the mRNA somehow can get into your genes. When the misconception gets extended to an early developing fetus, the anxiety heightens. I asked around a bit more, and another issue came up that you need to be aware of. Since many people have significant cytokineus storm and fever after the second dose, this theoretically could be associated with miscarriage in the first trimester. There you go. Right there. And Dr. Walensky follows up with Dr. Fauci. Definitely a good point, especially after dose two. And then Dr. Murty writes, this is really helpful. I've been hearing the concern about the mRNA causing mutations in the developing fetus as well. That's a really good point regarding the cytokine storm post-second doses. Now, they're just having this little gossip fest among themselves. What about the rest of us, for crying out loud? Are you crazy? Are you crazy? Dr. Fauci again has a link to an article. Dr. Fauci, I would say that in any vaccine in which data are lacking in pregnant women, one must weigh the potential risks against the benefits. COVID-19 can be a serious disease, especially in pregnancy. In the vaccine trials, pregnant women were not allowed but followed the EUA. A large number of pregnant women have been vaccinated. No issues have arisen. The FDA and ACIP are all permissive for pregnant women to have a choice. Animal tox studies did not raise any red flags. Oh my gosh, they're just spinning to each other to make themselves feel good. How could he not tell this to the American people? 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Why? 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Isn't it nice to go into a restaurant and everybody recognizes you and they give you a round of applause? 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Maybe you wouldn't be the hero. Is that why you kept your mouth shut? 800-848-9222. 800-848-9222. Your turn when I return.
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8: 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Tampa Bay has more history than you'd expect for a beach getaway. St. Petersburg got its start in 1875 when a Detroit businessman bought the land and later took its name from a Russian railroad builder. Fun fact, in 1914, the world's very first scheduled commercial airline flight took off right here, hopping across the bay from St. Pete to Tampa. Across the water, Tampa's Ybor City became a cigar-making hub for immigrants from Cuba, Spain, and Italy, and it's exactly where the Cuban sandwich was born. Spend your day at Dalí's Museum or stroll through St. Pete's picturesque streets, soaking up the beaches and craft breweries. This vacation, Travel America, celebrating 250 years of freedom. I'm Yana Derulis for the Worldwide News Network.
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0: Oh, that Brad Pitt is drinking again. I didn't know he stopped drinking, but oh boy, that's bad. Yeah, he had a problem 7 years, and now he's back drinking. Yeah. If you got a problem, I'm always happy to help anybody who's struggling. Enzo, how are you? Enzo, the baker. Hello, for your father. You ever get that line?
20: For your father. Is this Greg? I'm very proud of you.
0: Yeah, it's me. What's up?
20: Well, listen, I know this is hard-hitting stuff, but... I was driving the other day, and you were struggling to figure out the Jerky Boys bit that you were talking to a guy about, and you kept saying, what, were they painters? Were they painters? No, there was the insulator job. You with me?
0: Let me think about that. Yeah, tell me. Give me some from it. Give me some context.
20: You were telling a guy, I'm very proud
0: of
20: you.
0: No, I remember that. Where did the proud, like, right, are you sure? I thought it was the lawyer. For me, I've been in commercial litigation for 15 years now. I'm very proud of you. Maybe it was that one. Remember? I'm going to get in the ring yourself, you crazy bastard. Do you remember that one?
20: Don't ask me if I remember that one. This is why it's ruined my life. I live and eat and breathe the Jerky Boys. Ask anybody.
0: All right. Give me the insulating line. Give me the insulating. Give me. What were they talking about?
20: So what do? You do the insulator job. He goes, well, we do asbestos removal and breaching and pipes. He goes, stand here with two other guys that know every line, every single line.
0: I know. I only work for a good firm.
20: Jerky Boys. Well, all right. I'll censor myself.
0: And a good firm. That's right. Listen, you know what I have to do? I used to know it as well as you. I got to do a deep dive this weekend, and I'll be back. It's almost like I was fluent in a language, and then I stopped for a year or so. So I got to get back in it. I love it. I know the one, the insulating. We do estimating. You do the estimating, but you don't do the insulating. I don't know. I love it. I'm going to do it. Enzo, you keep in touch. I'll be ready next time. I got to do a deep dive. I appreciate it. Terry, hello.
5: Oh, hi, Craig. You have a lot of James Cagney in you. You know that personality. I love it. You know, with Fauci, a lot of people who worked with him and been in on it, they weren't given pardons. Why aren't we investigating them, right? And I want to see a trial with Fauci on the state level. They're not going to get him with their feds because of the pardon. But a lot of information will come out, you know, like Dr. Collins, Francis Collins, and Dr. Deborah Birch.
0: Oh,
5: and
0: man, there's so much to know. There is so much to know, pal. Hey, by the way, President Trump is signing an executive order on vaccine research. We'll find out what that's about real quick. Sarah, hello.
19: Yeah, hi. Hello?
0: Yes, hi. You're on the radio.
19: Hi. I live in a Jewish neighborhood where there are a lot of pregnant women. And there are some that had very good jobs in daycare centers that everybody was envious of their jobs. But as soon as they came out with the ruling that they have to take the vaccine, a whole group of ladies quit. But I know another woman that worked for the Board of Education. She was pregnant, and she didn't want to lose her job, so she took the vaccine, and immediately after that, she miscarried.
0: Oh my God.
19: It was really tragic. She really wanted that child. It was so sad, and it just proved it isn't worth it to have a job when they give you such an ultimatum that you have to take the vaccine. I am so happy to see Fauci finally getting it. He tortured and killed so many people. Why it wasn't obvious when it was happening, I don't know. Why people didn't realize it? Where was anybody? All the authorities, why didn't they see that this guy was a total fake and the vaccine was a total fake?
0: Well,
19: the vaccine.
0: Listen, maybe the authorities, but you know what? The non-authorities, the people were speaking up and they were silencing us, remember? I mean, my gosh, Joe Rogan spoke more truth in one podcast than Fauci did in 3 years. It's amazing. It is really glorious to see all the truth come out. I'm so sorry for your friend, and I'll see you tomorrow.
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2: Fox News, I'm John Saucier. A powerful 7.4 magnitude earthquake hitting Western Columbia today, killing over 70 people, trapping residents of collapsed buildings, forcing people to evacuate their homes. The epicenter in San Jose del Palma, a community of around 4,800 people, some 250 miles west of Bogota, according to the U.S. Geological Survey. The quake also felt in neighboring Ecuador and Panama, although minimal damage reported there. Joint Base Charleston is being renamed to Joint Base Lindsey Graham in honor of the late senator who passed away last month. Treasury Secretary Scott Bessent is from South Carolina, says the move will preserve Lindsey Graham's legacy.
3: From today forward, these planes will have Joint Base Graham on their tail, a reminder that Senator Graham was the American people's workhorse.
2: The Senate passing new sanctions designed to punish Russia for its war in Ukraine in honor of Senator Graham. 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
16: 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Good afternoon. It's Monday, August 10th. Up next, your local news and a check of the weather forecast. I'm Greg Paul, reporting for the Talk of the Quad Cities. KQNA News brought to you this hour by Yavapai Plan. The Yavapai County Board of Supervisors is preparing for the County Supervisors Association Annual Policy Summit.
24: The summit is scheduled to take place October 6th through the 8th at the Northern Arizona University High Country Conference Center located on West Butler Avenue in Flagstaff. Last week, the supervisors discussed legislative proposals for the 2027 session. County Manager Phil Bordon told the board one of these proposals includes outside legal counsel, and Yavapai will be working with Cochise County officials on this item.
25: I already been a call to the Cochise County managers, but if the board's okay, what I was going to do is basically resubmit this and tell them they've got our support to at least put it back in. If they don't want it back in, I would suggest we just put it back in from Yavapai.
24: As for a proposal regarding short-term rentals, Supervisor Chris Cugno explained he had concerns about this item.
26: We know where that got stalled last time in the Senate with the person. I gave that person a call. Do we have anybody else to raise the level of send this through your committee? Because it flew through the House, got stalled in the Senate. It was a personality conflict that kept it from going.
24: A proposal regarding elimination of transaction privilege tax for libraries has been removed. I'm Bill Monroe reporting.
16: Learn about the Prescott Valley Police Department's Dog Walker Watch Program as part of a public meeting. The department will be hosting a quarterly meeting with this new program.
27: Wednesday, August 12th at 1 p.m. in the PVPD training room at 7601 East Goog Boulevard.
16: Community Services Supervisor Jody Mullins says this program has already made a positive impact in the community since it was launched last April.
27: The goal of the program is to extend the concept of Neighborhood Watch to the dog walking community, encouraging residents to report quality of life concerns and suspicious activity.
16: Those who plan on attending the Dog Walker Watch quarterly meeting are asked to call Prescott Valley Police Department Specialist Desiree Kelly at 928-772-9267. Plan for delays throughout Yavapai County due to chip seal work.
28: The Earth Resource Corporation, in partnership with the County Public Works Department, will be performing improvement operations on various roads in Jerome, Sedona, and the village of Oak Creek starting today. Construction will consist of placing a 3/8-inch chip seal, fog seal, and striping. Work hours are 7 a.m. to 5:30 p.m. Monday through Thursday. According to Public Works officials, one lane of traffic will remain open at all times. Drivers can encounter lane restrictions and shifts, reduced speeds, and flagging operations. Also starting today, the Chino Valley Streets Division will start excavating roadside ditches in preparation for a street rehabilitation project expected to start this fall. I'm Lindsay Draper reporting.
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4: Your KQ&A weather forecast brought to you by Ciao Bella. For the Prescott area, scattered thunderstorms today with a high temp of 89, cloudy tonight with a low of 66, and more tomorrow, 84 for the high. In the Verde Valley, thunderstorms with a high of 98 today. This evening, cloudy with an overnight low of 72, and repeating on Tuesday with a high of 95. That's your forecast. 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
10: Morning, glory, and evening, grace, America. I'm Hugh Hewitt. Thank you for joining us today. It's been a wonderful weekend. I know it's August and that some of you have left town and some of you have decided not to pay any attention to anything, but some of you have got to work. I know that, and so I'm here for you. I'm not going to leave you alone in August. No one will. I want to begin by playing for you. I'm going to focus a lot on Abdul Rahman El Sayed. And I don't know if it's El Sayed or El Sayed. I say them both because it's unclear to me whether or not one or the other is in fact the correct way to pronounce it. But I want to start by telling you the most important race in the United States in 2026 is Mike Rogers versus Abdul Rahman El Sayed in Michigan. And what we've got to do is make sure that Mike Rogers is fully funded. And what that means is that your $10, your $100, your, I think it's $2,800 now contribution, can be made directly to Mike at rogersforsenate.com. 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I want to begin by telling you that Katie Pavlik is an old friend of mine, old town hall colleague. I've known Katie for a long time. She is now working with our friends over at News Nation, and she's doing a great job 10 o'clock Monday through Friday night. But Katie's a little less inhibited than I am. She's actually posted over on X what it is that Hassan Piker has said, what it is that he is quite proud to say again and again, things like America deserved 9/11, Mao was the greatest person to live in the 20th century. Mao killed 100 million people, by the way, in case you didn't know that, in case you went to public school. He is anti-black, he's anti-woman, he's anti-borders, he's anti-police, and El Sayed is Hassan Piker, and Hassan Piker is El Sayed. What I want you to understand is that the two of them campaigned together as basically joined at the hip. They even had a pool party the night before the election. They were clicking their glasses because they had all these fake polls out there showing El Sayed beating Haley Stevens by 10 to 15 points. A lot of people didn't even bother to show up and vote. He won by about 15,000 votes, 1% of the vote, not 10, not 15%. So I'm not really sure that tomorrow's election in Wisconsin is going to be the real deal. I'm not really sure that she's ahead by 20 points, as we've been told she's been. But let's go to the tape. El Sayed made the rounds yesterday, trying to normalize himself. He was on Kristen Welker, cut number 8.
6: You know, you face scrutiny for campaigning with socialist streamer Hassan Piker, who has made a series of inflammatory comments, as you well know, including saying America deserved 9/11, describing Hamas as a lesser evil than Israel. Do you plan to continue to campaign with Hassan Piker in the general election campaign?
11: Look, I'm less concerned now with who I'm campaigning with, a lot more concerned about who I'm campaigning to. We got a lot of work to do to continue to build the coalition that's going to beat Mike Rogers.
6: Would you welcome him, though, on the campaign trail with
11: you? Like I said, I'm a lot more focused on who I'm campaigning to. So I think we have this notion sometimes on shows like this that we cannot or should not talk to certain groups of people. And I'll tell you that the 3 million people who listen to Hassan are people I want to make sure understand that there's a pathway into our politics around getting money out of politics so we can keep money back in pockets and pass Medicare for All. And so I'm going to continue to have the conversations with those folks who we desperately need to reach out to, just like I'm going to continue to have conversations with seniors in senior homes, folks up north, folks in Detroit, folks in Grand Rapids. So again, I'm a lot more focused on who I'm campaigning to rather than who I might campaign with.
10: That's not an answer, because Hassan Piker is a malignancy in the country. He's an evil guy. He's deeply vile. If you know anything about it, and I don't expect most of the people listening to me right now to have any idea who Hassan Piker is, but Twitch is a service that you can basically put yourself online 24/7, and you might draw a crowd of 75 to 100,000 people at any given time. I'm talking to millions of people right now. So I've been doing this for 30 years, and my millions of people are normal people. Hassan Piker attracts both hate watchers and people who are nuts. Listen again to this answer, cut number 8.
6: You know, you face scrutiny for campaigning with socialist streamer Hassan Piker, who has made a series of inflammatory comments, as you well know, including saying America deserved 9/11, describing Hamas as a lesser evil than Israel. Do you plan to continue to campaign with Hassan Piker in the general election campaign?
11: Look, I'm less concerned now with who I'm campaigning with, a lot more concerned about who I'm campaigning to. We got a lot of work to do to continue to build the coalition that's going to beat Mike Rogers.
6: Would you welcome him, though, on the campaign trail with
11: you? Like I said, I'm a lot more focused on who I'm campaigning to. So
10: stop for a second. What Christian ought to have done is said, pardon my language, but I'm going to use F instead of the F word, and I'm going to quote Hassan Piker, and I want to know if you agree with this quote. Quote number one. Quote number 2, quote number 3, quote number 4. I would methodically go through everything this sociopath has said repeatedly. We want to open the borders so people from the South can come and rape your sisters and your brides and your daughters. That's Hassan Piker. He's crazy. He's an absolute malignant force and a narcissist, and he's got 75 or 100,000 people who are entertained by malignancy. Like people who like to watch torture videos of cats being crushed. There's an actual Supreme Court case on that, whether or not it's constitutionally protected to have crush videos. So Hassan Piker is a walking, talking crush video. So he's got constitutional protection. He's allowed to do whatever he wants to do and say whatever he wants to say. But when you're asked on Meet the Press, do you disavow this guy? He will not answer the question. In fact, he said it again, cut number 10 yesterday to Kristen Welker.
11: You know, to sit here and play gotcha politics with a dumb thing somebody said out of context that they disavowed themselves to say, oh, well, what does that mean about what you think? I want to be held accountable for what I say and what I do, rather than this idea that we're so stuck in cancel culture that all of us agreed was a bad idea back in 2020, but we seem to want to bring back.
10: That is not at all what's being asked. He's being asked specifically about an individual with whom he traffics on a daily basis, who he closed his campaign with for many days, who was at his victory party live streaming in a profane and vulgar way, saying the same sort of things that Hassan Piker always says. In fact, today Hassan Piker asked a comment on Sia Weaver, who's director of New York City Mayor Zoran Mamdani's Office to Protect Tenants and has been since January 1, 2026. She endorsed government seizure of private property, and she endorsed, listen to this, impoverishing the white middle class. Hassan Piker responded by saying, beast mode, I love her. Critics highlighted Piker's own $2.74 million West Hollywood home, his $200,000 Porsche, and whether or not he ought to be applauding people who want to impoverish the white middle class. That's not something that's out of context. That's today. That's after yesterday's Meet the Press comment. Meanwhile, he did get asked a couple of softballs by Kristen Welker. Cut number 9.
5: Just to be very clear, you're describing this trade-off. You are effectively acknowledging that people making less than $1 million could see their taxes go up. I just want to be very clear. Is that a yes?
11: I'm saying that we'd be paying for health care in a different way. Instead of paying a health insurance company whose CEO makes $20 million, I would much rather pay for durable health care into a government, which, of course, we all know provides health care for seniors who need health care the most. So if I'm trading paying a CEO to make more money or paying a government to guarantee me health care, I'm picking the latter every time.
10: You know, he's stupid. That's just a stupid thing to say. That is just a stupid thing to say. It's not even single payer. It's not Medicare for all. It's stupid. It's not responsive. But then he said this, cut number 11.
5: Some Americans worry, though, you can only make Medicare free and universal if you increase taxes. So if you are elected and make this push, would you need to increase taxes?
11: As I've said across this campaign, I am for taxing billionaires their wealth.
5: What about people who make less than a billion and less than $1 million, though, Dr. El-Sayed? What about people making less than $1 million?
11: So for the average person, and you look at your W-2, if you're an employee, he gets paid every 2 weeks or 4 weeks. After you pay your taxes, the next biggest check that comes off the top of your pay stub is to your health insurance company. So imagine instead of paying that to your health insurance company, whose CEO makes $20 million a year, instead you paid a little bit more in taxes for health care that you wouldn't lose if you lost your job or turned 26.
10: So yes, your taxes are going to go up a lot. It doesn't make any sense. It's not thought through. 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Go to RogersForSenate.com and contribute to Mike Rogers, the most important race in the United States in 2026. I'll be right back on the Hugh Hewitt Show.

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11: Welcome back, America. Kyrgyzstan. You don't hear about Kyrgyzstan much, but it is August, and it is important. So I've asked Philip Balboni to join me and talk about Kyrgyzstan. Philip is the founder and the editor-in-chief of Global Post, globalpost.com. It is free, by the way, for all you high school students out there, teachers, homeschoolers. We'll get back to that in the end. Philip, I got this big, long article from you this morning on Kyrgyzstan, and I had to go to my Globe, and we got a map of Kyrgyzstan, which I think Harley can put up for our audience so they can understand it. What drew your attention to Kyrgyzstan? And that's the map from the Global Post, by the way, which has great maps every single day.
12: Thank you, Hugh. Good to see you, as always. So this, your viewers are looking at Central Asia, and So Central Asia is a really fascinating place that most Americans know little or nothing about. So it stretches from China in the east, on the right side of this map, all the way over to the Caspian Sea, and from Russia down to Iran and the Middle East and South Asia. So what we're focusing on today in Global Post is Kyrgyzstan, but really it's all of Central Asia, these five countries. And so this area is where the historic trade routes were from China to Europe, millennia ago, and famous as the Silk Road. And these trade routes are still important. Here we are in the 21st century. And so, the story is really about the rise of China and to some degree the decline of Russia in this area. So these five states, including Kyrgyzstan, were part of the old Soviet Union. And when the USSR, as we used to call it, broke up in 1990, all of these states became independent republics. And but Russia continued to be, of course, very important. But with China's rise as a global economic and military power, they have pushed deeply into Central Asia. And so in Kyrgyzstan, they're creating large centers for the transshipment of goods and trade, and the people of Kyrgyzstan and other parts of Central Asia as well are starting to resist this and to resent, you know, the Chinese incursion.
11: Let me say, for the benefit of the audio audience, Phil, the stands, as they are colloquially called, there are five of them. There's Kazakhstan, Kyrgyzstan, Tajikistan, Turkmenistan, and Uzbekistan. And they're usually just called the stands because most Americans, like me, don't know their geography very well unless we put that map up. I had no idea, by the way, until I looked at that map, how much bigger Kazakhstan is than the other five. But the one that's buttoned up against China, there's some Kazakhstan, but it's Kyrgyzstan is their first step in that Silk Road 2026, correct?
12: Exactly. And it's a good call on Kazakhstan, Hugh. I mean, what an enormous country. I mean, you can see how it stretches the entire width of that old Silk Road. It is just an amazing country. But Kyrgyzstan is much smaller. It's a very mountainous country. It's known as the Switzerland of Central Asia. It's 90% mountainous country. About 8 million people. So not a very large country in terms of population, but it's sitting in a very...
11: Well, just 8 million?
12: Yes, 8 million people, yeah.
11: That's not a lot.
12: No. But this is a... like so many other places that we see in the world, this is an important battleground for the rise of China. Russia, of course, bogged down in the war in Ukraine, doesn't have the capabilities that it once did, so its influence is declining. It's by no means gone, because remember, these countries were part of the old Soviet Union for, you know, many, many decades. So Russian is widely spoken along with the local languages.
11: So what does China aim to do here? Philip Balboni, are they trying to basically take over Southwestern Asia, to not annex, but have it as a suzerainty, to actually have it as a vassal state?
12: Well, you know about the Belt and Road Initiative, Hugh, really extraordinary physical, not a structure so much, but although there are structures, railroads and roads, and ports that stretch from China all the way into Europe. In fact, even Italy was part of the Belt and Road at one point. And this is China's kind of worldwide strategy for the movement of Chinese goods through all these countries. But Central Asia is a very important place because they can have, you know, a land transshipment of goods and move things more quickly than having to go, you know, by sea. And of course, now with the, you know, Strait of Hormuz closed and all these terrible difficulties in Iran, alternatives are more important than ever. So this is kind of the grand vision of President Xi Jinping with the Belt and Road Initiative, of which Central Asia is a critical piece.
11: Now, in fact, you brought up Iran. I'm glad you did. I was going to say, I believe that the United States has bombed some rail links that run through the stands over to China as a means of disrupting the export of oil via land and rail. And so China obviously wants to reestablish that. Why are the people of Kyrgyzstan objecting to this?
12: They are starting to, I guess it's like maybe people anywhere when you have an external power move in and start to throw their weight around, kind of basically. A lot of money. I mean, China's trade with the five Central Asian countries now totals $100 billion. So it's an important source of investment capital into these countries, and the governments of those countries want that investment. But the people are starting to feel that this may not be in their best long-term interest to have yet another...
11: Last question, Philip. Are their governments corrupt? Are we generally talking about kleptocracies here?
12: We're talking about autocracies. We are. Yeah.
11: America, I want to make sure everyone finds out, globalpost.com, very inexpensive. It's absolutely free to high school students, college students. Once a month, Philip comes in and just throws up a map and educates me on something. Today it's Kyrgyzstan. Philip, let people know it's on the toolbar, right?
12: It's not in the toolbar. So it's, if you are a listener or a viewer of Hugh Hewitt, you can get a 50% discount on our annual subscription. So rather than paying $46, you'd only pay $23. We publish 5 days a week. 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
11: But if you're a student, you get it for free. 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
1: From today forward, these planes will have Joint Base Graham on their tail. A reminder that Senator Graham was the American people's workhorse.
0: The Senate passing new sanctions designed to punish Russia for its war in Ukraine in honor of Senator Graham. 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

0: 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Now to AOC. As I mentioned to Bill Hemmer this morning, I'll play that in hour three. AOC has got a lot of sparkle. And I mentioned that to President Trump 6 months ago when he was on the program. And he said, yeah, but can she do an interview? We found out yesterday with John Carl. Cut number 12, AOC with John Carl on This Week on ABC. Cut number 12.
1: By the way, just a quick definitional thing. What, in your mind, is the difference between socialism and communism?
2: I think, to me, the fundamental difference is, there's many.
1: Yeah.
2: One prevailing one is democracy. And I believe that democratic socialists are fundamentally pro-democracy. And we believe in the ballot box. We believe in respecting the outcomes of elections and governing democratically and ensuring that the ideas that and policies that are implemented are won through popular vote and popular opinion. And so I think that's why so much of what we focus on is also making sure that we are providing for the majority of Americans, guaranteeing health care, raising wages, strengthening the right to a union. And I think that that's at its core what we're about.
1: Are you still a member of Democratic Socialists of America?
2: Of the New York City chapter.
1: The New York City chapter, not the national.
2: No.
0: I don't know why that matters. The DSA is nutty. The difference between communism and socialism is spelling. All right, so it starts out Democratic Socialist and it ends up losing the vote. You get the vote one time and that's it. And they had elections, by the way, in the Soviet Union. They had elections in China. They have elections in every communist state. And having elections doesn't mean anything. If you elect, if you are given no choice at the ballot or it doesn't matter how you vote because the people counting the votes don't count your vote. What matters is private property. And I wish, I really wish, one person would ask AOC, do you believe in private property? Do people have the right to own things? Because if they don't have the right to own things, the economy does not work. Can the government take your property away from you without compensation? We have a Fifth Amendment to the Constitution that guarantees that that is not possible. All right, cut number 13, horse race question, kind of boring. The answer is kind of boring, too. Jonathan Carl, AOC, cut number 13.
1: So we're almost out of time to get to your future. I'm sure you saw the poll in New Hampshire that had you as the leading candidate, leading choice for Democrats. First of all, are you going to run for president?
2: I mean, I'm focused on winning the midterms. I'm running for Congress right now.
1: But, I mean, do you see this as something?
0: It's just so cringe-inducing. Number one, you don't have to apologize for saying, are you running for president? But number two, it's a dumb question because she's not going to answer it, so I don't ask that question. You know, I had J.D. Vance on last week, the vice president. I did not ask him if he's running for president because it's a dumb question. John Carl's a good reporter and he can ask a good question. He's treating her with kid gloves because he knows she's brittle. She'll break like glass and a baseball going through it if you ask her a tough question. Don't go anywhere, America. I'm Hugh Hewitt.
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9: Welcome back, America. I'm Hugh Hewitt. Good August Monday to you. The White House has released a montage of Michigan Democratic Senate nominee Abdul Rahman El Sayed, or Sayed, I'm not sure. Here is that montage, cut number 4.
10: I believe that we do need to defund the police.
11: I actually believe in court reform, right? In Supreme Court reform. Every president should get 3 appointments. You can either use your appointment to give somebody who's on the court a second 10-year term and limit everybody's terms to 10 years, or you can include somebody else. Would that expand the court? Sure, but there's nothing in the Constitution that says that there have to be 9 justices.
12: And like the things that I actually look at on Instagram, right, of course we get served that on your For You page. But then, like, every third video that scrolls on its own is going to be some OnlyFans model.
13: I think the foundational issue here is we need to start taxing billionaire wealth, right? And when you tax billionaire wealth, you disincentivize the accumulation of wealth.
14: If you cannot stand for trans rights, do not be surprised when they come for your rights.
15: I look forward to pushing forward legislation that would preempt localities from participating with ICE. We've also got to make sure that in this state, we are not discriminating by documentation status. Right now, if you're undocumented, you don't get access to a driver's license, so you're stuck. You don't get access to a lot of the basic things the state offers everybody else. And I think that's ridiculous. And so we've got to stop discriminating that way.
16: There is no reforming. There is no retraining. There is all...
17: You can't retrain ICE. You have to abolish ICE.
18: It started. It was a bad experiment. It's been weaponized to do the worst things. And I think we need to abolish it and start from scratch.
19: I think he should be impeached. I do not think he should be president of the United States. I think he, you know, he's done impeachable things. Obviously, as a future senator, I'm not in a position to impeach. But when they make the case about the impeachable things I have seen with my own eyes, I will vote accordingly.
20: So do you think that the Israeli government should be considered by the U.S. as a foreign terrorist organization?
19: It's certainly a rogue state.
21: You're not going to play the gotcha game, but you're not going to say you think Israel has a right.
19: Well,
22: the truth of the matter is that these wildfires are happening more often because it's drier and hotter than it has been in the past. It's drier and hotter because we continue to rely on fossil fuels for our energy. We need to get to 100% renewable energy. Number one, put as much sand in the gears into what Donald Trump and his acolytes are doing. And number two, build the conversation with the American public that gets us to the After Trump Foundation.
23: What do you tell those people about whether or not this is a pie-in-the-sky dream that you're going around Michigan talking about?
19: Well, clearly I'm a different kind of Democrat.
9: A different kind of Democrat? Can we go back and play? That's the dumbest thing I've ever heard anyone say about the Supreme Court. Because he sets up what he wants to do, each part of which would require a constitutional amendment, and then he ends with the truism, the number 9 isn't in the Constitution, which it isn't. I'll explain that. But I want to hear it again, because it was maybe the dumbest thing I've ever heard about the Supreme Court. Can you play that from the start again, please?
10: I believe that we do need to defund the police.
11: I actually believe in court reform, right?
12: In
11: Supreme Court reform. Every president should get 3 appointments. You can either use your appointment to give somebody who's on the court a second 10-year term and limit everybody's terms to 10 years, or you can include somebody else. Would that expand the court? Sure. But there's nothing in the Constitution that says there have to be 9 justices.
9: All right, so let's stop right there. Every president gets 3 appointments. It doesn't say who's going to roll off. So technically, you could have 20, 24. I mean, eventually the actuarial tables will take over. But then he said it's because the Constitution doesn't say 9 justices that it doesn't mean 9 justices. Look, he's sort of a doctor. He got an MD. He's not a practicing physician. He's never passed his boards. But he's sort of a doctor, but he obviously didn't go to law school at Michigan. I went to law school at Michigan. And I learned that while the number of Supreme Court justices has not been specified in the original Constitution, it's been 9 since the 14th Amendment. All right, so the 14th Amendment passed, and they dropped it to 9. And it has been 9 since 1868. All right, so it got up as high as 10. So if you stretched, you can make an argument that the 10th Amendment, you could add 1 justice if you stretched, but I don't think so. Because that happened in 1866, and it dropped down to 9, and then the 14th Amendment guaranteeing due process of law passed. And I think that soldered in the number 9 into the Constitution, because all of our constitutional history has been based upon that base number, 9. And if we were to depart from that, it would be chaos. So I just think Abdul al-Sayed may be rhetorically not bad. He's not gifted. It's incoherent. So he's not gifted, but he can go on a long time. He's like Kamala Harris. Well, he's not as smart as Kamala Harris. Abdul Sayed, cut number 11.
24: Some Americans worry, though, you can only make Medicare free and universal if you increase taxes. So if you are elected and make this push, would you need to increase taxes?
0: As I've said across this campaign, I am for taxing billionaires their wealth.
24: What about people who make less than a billion and less than $1 million, though, Dr. El-Sayed? What about people making less than $1 million?
0: So for the average person, and you look at your W-2, if you're an employee, he gets paid every 2 weeks
9: blah, blah,
0: or four
9: blah.
0: Weeks.
9: Never mind. I'm sort of disappointed in Kristen. She's smart. And it's, you know, the average person when your taxes go up, ask him about real issues. Ask him about real stuff. Why do you hate Mackinac Island? 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Really, when Democrats usually take 95, 99% of that, why did you do so poorly in the race against Haley Stevens? Why are you hanging out with Hassan Piker? 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And come right back to the Hugh Hewitt Show.
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9: Welcome back, America. I'm Hugh Hewitt. This is a special, indulge me, if you will. I've been doing this a long time, since 1990. And so I've had some people stick with me for a long time. One of them is Sidney Casis. And Sidney had a health setback. He's fighting through it. But he's still listening. He is a remarkable American. Sidney came to the United States as a teenager from Morocco. All right? He put himself through college. He became a successful businessman. He met the woman of his dreams, Marilyn. Marilyn herself, remarkable lady. She was born in a displaced person camp to two Holocaust survivors. They had children, one of whom is Debbie. But Cindy listens every day. And Sidney, if you're out there, I know rehab is not the world's easiest thing. I know that. I know you can do it, though. I want you to press on through it, because your granddaughter, Sasha, was among the greatest interns I've ever had, the equal of any intern I've ever had, and she's gone on in the business. You know, it's always, I've got a coaching tree, right? I've got all sorts of people all over the place who've worked for Dwayne and Adam and Harley and I over the many years, and the coaching tree goes on and on. Sasha will be doing this business for another 40, 50 years, because obviously you and Debbie did right by her, and you and Marilyn did right by Debbie. But I find it extraordinary that you can arrive in the United States penniless and put yourself through college and start your own business and press on. So Sidney Casis, I don't know where you are right now, because I know you're in rehab, but I want you to know you're in my prayers. You're in the prayers of everyone who's listening to this program. Keep up the good fight. We got a lot more elections to win. We got a lot more to do, you and I. And you have a lot more Hugh Hewitt shows to listen to. So fight on. I don't know what your favorite college team is. I assume it's the Ohio State Buckeyes, Sidney. If it isn't, it should be. And adopt them. And just don't go USC on me because I said fight on. I listened to the Ohio State marching band in Ohio last weekend. That's why they're on my mind. But, Sidney, I'm so glad that your son-in-law told me that you were fighting a good fight through rehab and that you're listening to the Hugh Hewitt Show. Thank you so much for doing that. Now, let me tell everyone else out there, coming up, Senator Tom Cotton, I want to play for you what Glenn Youngkin, who is campaigning with Tom Tiffany in Wisconsin, had to say, cut number 17. Tom
8: Tiffany general election against Hong. An opportunity for everyone in Wisconsin to see a difference between common sense leadership and what really is a new brand of crazy that's on the ballot today. And I think that's the biggest challenge that Wisconsin voters need to come to grips with, is that this is not between two candidates who have a slightly different vision of the future for Wisconsin. There is a fundamentally different view where Wisconsin will go between Francesca Hong and, of course, Congressman Tom Tiffany.
9: All right, Wisconsin, vote for Tom Tiffany. Don't be crazy. That woman is crazy. Right? Right out of the heart of Madison, Francesca Hong. Don't go anywhere, America. Hour two coming up on the Hugh Hewitt Show.
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15: Fox News. I'm Deborah Valentine. President Trump adding a new demand in peace talks with Iran. Fox's Jared Halpern reports from the White House.
16: President Trump says he is now demanding compensation from Iran for people killed or wounded by roadside bombs and other terror attacks.
15: Tuesday's primaries include South Carolina, where Senator Darlene Graham, sister of the late Senator Lindsey Graham, faces a crowded field of GOP hopefuls. Senator Graham at today's renaming of Joint Base Charleston to Joint Base Lindsey Graham.
17: It was sometimes hard to tell if Lindsey was a senator who happened to serve in the Air Force or an Air Force lawyer who happened to serve in the Senate. Such was his love for both.
15: She's endorsed by President Trump. More than 100 people are reported dead after a powerful 7.4 magnitude earthquake hit Western Colombia today. Rescue operations are underway. 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
20: 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Thanks for making the Talk of the Quad Cities KQ&A your choice for your Monday. 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State Route 89 has gone from a broken pipeline to fresh pavement in about a week's time.
21: Last week, a closure went into effect on Highway 89 due to a break in Prescott's affluent main near the Point of Rocks campground. The break caused damage to the roadway beneath both northbound travel lanes. Repairs got underway, and the northbound roadway was reopened Saturday morning. According to city officials, the project moved fast thanks to the hard work of Public Works crews and contractors who repaired the damaged affluent line, restored the roadway, and kept the project moving towards reopening. Striping got started as crews put the finishing touches on the roadway. I'm Gregory Scott reporting.
20: The Prescott City Council meets at 2 tomorrow afternoon to hear an update on the draft of the long-term water management plan.
28: This project is supported by three consultants, Herb Dishlip for supply and demand, Carlo Engineering for infrastructure assessment, and Matrix New World for hydrogeology. A fourth consultant, Rondoba Management Services, is engaging as external reviewer. According to Prescott City officials, the planning process is underway through October, and a final report is scheduled to be before the Prescott City Council next July. Council had received an update last November, and a subcommittee was updated in February, June, and July. The plan also addresses how much water is needed and how much will be available, how the aquifer responds, and projected groundwater levels at the completed water picture. This item, which will be presented in Prescott City Council chambers on North Montezuma Street, is for discussion only, and no action will be taken. I'm Lindsay Draper reporting.
20: Plan for delays on Glassford Hill Road as construction of Phase 2 of the project is underway.
29: Road excavation, subgrade preparation, and the installation of curb, gutter, and sidewalk is ongoing within this work along Glassford from Spouse Drive to the southern intersection of Granville Parkway. Prescott Valley crews are also working to finish landscape installation and retaining wall construction from Bear Path to near Spouse Drive. One lane of traffic in each direction will always remain open throughout construction. With classes in the Humboldt Unified School District back in session, town officials are urging drivers to follow marked signage and consider using alternative routes if possible. Crews are monitoring traffic signals along Glassford Hill Road to see how they can further optimize traffic flow during this project. I'm Greg Paul reporting.
20: And the Arizona Diamondbacks closed out their weekend series against the Los Angeles Dodgers with a 4-2 win and the series victory last night. They now start a three-game series against the Colorado Rockies at 6 tonight. You can hear all of the live action here on KQNA. 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
20: Your KQNA forecast in Prescott and the Quad Cities today. A 50% chance for storms. Look for a high of 89 degrees. Tonight, we'll have some showers in the area, 67 your overnight low, and then another 50% chance of more storms on Tuesday, 86 degrees the high. For Cottonwood and the Verde Valley today, you're looking at a 50% chance of thunderstorms with a high near 101. Showers will be in your area this evening, 72 your low, and then on Tuesday, a 40% chance of more storms, 98 degrees your high. Have a great Monday. 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

0: and glory to even grace America. I'm Hugh Hewitt. I've got to begin with, I'm going to spend a lot of time today on Abdulrahman El-Sayed. I'm not sure I've heard it both ways. All I know is he's the worst radical to run for the United States Senate as the nominee of a major party in my lifetime, and I think ever. I got to say, after the Civil War, we had slaveholders running in the Civil War, and I haven't heard El-Sayed talk about slavery yet, so I don't know if he's as bad as those guys. But he's pretty bad. The White House released a montage today. I want to start by playing that for you. Cut number four.
1: I believe that we do need to defund the police.
2: I actually believe in court reform, right?
3: In
2: Supreme Court reform. Every president should get three appointments. You can either use your appointment to give somebody who's on the court a second 10-year term and limit everybody's terms to 10 years, or you can include somebody else. Would that expand the court? Sure, but there's nothing in the Constitution that says there have to be nine justices.
4: And like the things that I actually look at on Instagram, right, of course we get served that on your For You page. But then like every third video that scrolls on its own is gonna be some OnlyFans model.
5: I think the foundational issue here is we need to start taxing billionaire wealth. Right, and when you tax billionaire wealth, you disincentivize the accumulation of wealth.
6: If you cannot stand for trans rights, do not be surprised when they come for your rights.
0: Stop right there. So he's a trans rights guy. He is, though, the worst part is he pals around with Hassan Piker. And I cannot, I've posted the fact, what I posted on X reads this. Katie Pavlik has the receipts on Hassan Piker. I decline to repost them because they are so vile, because he's a vile guy. Piker is Abdulrahman El-Sayed's running mate in Michigan. And that's what I want they are running mates. Because if El-Sayed wins, Piker becomes a kingmaker. Piker made El-Sayed. Piker, I don't expect you to know who he is. He lives in a dark crevice of the internet. It's the Twitch streamer, right? So he makes a gazillion dollars from dummies who will pay to watch ads on his Twitch stream. And he says absolutely crazy, outrageous stuff about blacks, about women, about rape, about Islamists. The United States deserved 9/11. When he was asked, AOC was asked about Hassan Piker by Jonathan Carl, cut number 14.
7: Another person who's been made an issue is Hassan Piker, who obviously endorsed Abdulrahman in Michigan. You've been on his live stream, you know, at least a few times. He's somebody who said, that America deserved 9/11. Now he backed off from that.
8: Yes, he's apologized.
7: But he said a lot of.
0: Can we stop for a second? I want you to go back to the walk up here. The right question is, why have you appeared on Hassan Piker's live stream a number of times? And I would have my research staff if I was ABC. I've got Dwayne, so maybe Dwayne can ask ChatGPT how often has AOC been on Hassan Piker's stream. But I would begin by saying, you've been on Hassan Piker's stream six times. Why? That's a question. All right, so let's go back to the run-up. It's called giving someone runway to prepare for the candidate for the question. Cut number, where was that?
7: Another person who's been made an issue is Hassan Piker, who obviously endorsed Abdulrahman in Michigan. You've been on his live stream, at least a few times. He's somebody who said, that America deserved 9/11. Now he backed off from that.
8: Yes.
0: Stop!
8: Okay,
0: so we have 11 seconds of runway. Then he says he's someone who said America deserved 9/11. He's backed off that. That's 12 seconds. Why do that? Why give 12 seconds instead of saying, why have you been on Hassan Piker's show X times? And let her stumble. But now let's play the whole thing from the beginning.
7: Another person who's been made an issue is Hassan Piker, who obviously endorsed Abdulrahman in Michigan. You've been on his live stream, at least a few times. He's somebody who said, that America deserved 9/11. Now he backed off from that.
8: Yes, he's apologized.
7: But he said a lot of controversial things. Is he somebody that should have a role in the progressive movement going forward?
8: I think when we look at our elections that have happened, we have lost young people. Much hay was made about the fact that we lost young men in the last election. And many of the same consultants that are wringing their hands today were the same ones talking about how we need to go on Joe Rogan and we need to be not so, you know, willing to engage in cancel culture. And I think that the flip-flopping on this is a tactical debate that they may be having. I think the fact of the matter is that Democrats can go on Joe Rogan, Democrats can go on Fox News, Democrats have a responsibility to build a winning coalition, and young people are engaging in mediums and conversations that we have a responsibility to attend to and be responsive to. And even right now, when we look at this insurgent wave of what is happening, oftentimes when people are doing that Monday morning quarterbacking and what demographics voted where, the big one that's being ignored is the generational tidal wave.
7: Tsunami. I mean, you see it in the polling. It's significant.
8: Millennials are not, you know, punk kids anymore.
7: Yeah.
8: We're grown adults with mortgages and kids.
0: She doesn't have a mortgage, to my knowledge. And she doesn't have children, to my certain knowledge. She's freezing her embryos, as she put on her stream. So millennial, it's just so astonishing to me. By the way, I don't think she's representative of her generation. I think she's representative of an entitled group of people that grew up in particularly privileged circumstances and are overeducated and under-knowledged. They actually have not experienced the world, and they haven't read anything. They've got degrees, and they don't know anything. But she is a particularly obnoxious example of that. Mike Rogers was on Newsmax. He's going to be the next senator from Michigan because Michigan is not going to elect Abdulrahman El-Sayed. Mike Rogers was on Newsmax, said this yesterday, cut number 7.
3: It is really shocking to me that the Democrat Socialists of America have pulled this party so far to the left. We have people flying in from New York and California and San Francisco, you know, touting this new Democrat Socialist message. Guess what? I don't believe it. People are going to look at crazy. They're going to look at common sense. I think they're going to go common sense all day long.
0: I think they are, unless it's a deep blue district. Now, I've explained on Fox a number of times. I think I've explained it to you. In New Jersey, Mr. Hamawi is a DSAer who's been nominated in a deep blue district. In New York, in addition to AOC, they have now nominated Chevalier, Valdez, and Lander. They're all crazy. In Philadelphia, they've nominated Mr. Robb. In Colorado, the DSA. These are all DSAers. In Colorado, in Denver, they knocked off a long-standing liberal Democratic congresswoman, Diana DeGret, for Milan Kiros, a hard-left nutter. I mean, these are nutty, weird people. And between the six of those newbies, they're going to combine with the half dozen to 10 crazy people in the House to act. You think the Freedom Caucus was bad for the Republicans? And it was. It cost Kevin McCarthy the speakership. It cost us precious time. They're almost all gone now. I think only Lauren Boebert is left of the people who voted against Kevin McCarthy. Party's purged itself of nuttery. We don't need nuttery. And I'm against Ralph Norman in South Carolina. I want Darlene to win, because Ralph Norman was one of the bozos who drove off Kevin McCarthy and froze the Congress. A good thing we got Mike coming in after him, because Mike is a fabulous speaker. But the reality is, you can't have fringes run your party, and this fringe is going to run the Democratic Party. But a United States senator is fundamentally different. They serve for 6 years. So Donald Trump will be gone in 2, and El-Sayed will be on for 4 more, and one senator can screw up the entire place. One senator can put a hold on any nominee. Do you remember Tom Tuberville, who's leaving, thank goodness, for Alabama? Let him be governor of Alabama. He's a Republican of whom I've been extremely critical because he really didn't know how the military worked. He put a hold on every single person nominated for general officer, 1-star, 2-star, 3-star, 4-star. And he screwed up the military for years to come, and he didn't even know what he was doing. Abdulrahman El-Sayed would know what he was doing. All you have to do is put a hold on every member of the military. You'll screw up the military for years. Why would we let that guy, who is just as radical as anyone I've ever seen and pals around with Hassan Piker, who is an Islamist, misogynist, racist. He doesn't like black people. He doesn't like white people. I don't know who he likes, but he's a complete nutter, and he's El-Sayed's good buddy. Why would we let him into the Senate? We shouldn't. If you're out there and you're hearing me, go right now to your phone, go to Rogers for Senate, and text him $25. You can afford it, and the country cannot afford El-Sayed. I'll be right back, America. Stay tuned.
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0: Welcome back, America. Senator Tom Cotton is from the great state of Arkansas. He's the chair of the Republican Conference, making him the third-ranking Republican in the United States Senate. He is also the chair of the Senate Intelligence Committee and a member of the Armed Services Committee. Senator Cotton, I want to get to Iran, but can I first get your comments on the nomination by the Democrats of Abdulrahman El-Sayed to be a United States senator? I just can't see it happening.
1: Well, Hugh, it's just the latest example and evidence that socialists are the driving intellectual force and the political muscle in the Democratic Party. They're nominating these radicals, not just in New York City, but now in one of the key swing states in the Midwest. And Abdul Al-Sayed is truly radical compared to most normal Michiganders or Arkansans or Americans. If you look at his deep hostility and antipathy towards Israel and Jews, if you consider his support for abolishing ICE, opening the borders, I could go on and on. But Hugh, you know, the thing is that's not really that kind of the mainstream in the Democratic Party anymore. That's kind of what most Democrats these days think, and certainly the way they vote, in part because they're scared of the socialists who are running against them in primaries or voting in these primaries. I suspect you're going to see it again tomorrow, Hugh, in Wisconsin and in Minnesota, in gubernatorial and in Senate primaries there. And it's a reminder of the stakes of this election. We cannot let these radical socialists take power, not just in some city that's far away that you may never want to travel to, but in our Congress to make laws that we all live under.
0: Now, I've been trying to argue to the audience that Chevalier, Valdez, Hamawi, Kiros, they will be a problem for their districts, but they can't screw up the House completely without the complicity of their party. One senator can do a lot of damage, can't they?
1: Well, there's no question that any one senator has a lot more influence than any one representative, and that's not just a function, Hugh, as you suggest, of being one of 100 versus one of 435. The Senate is a deliberate institution in which each senator has a lot more power from a structural standpoint than each individual representative, because the House is a much more majoritarian institute. So there's no question that if El-Sayed were to win, which I do not for a minute believe he will, that he would be a massive headache, not just for Chuck Schumer and Senate Democrats, but for the Senate as an institution for this country. And unfortunately, he'd probably have a lot of allies as well.
0: The good news is Mike Rogers is the nominee. Mike Rogers, I don't know if you campaigned for him 2 years ago. I guess you would against Alyssa Slotkin. But she's kind of a normie Democrat. It came down to less than 1%. And I'm hoping that Michigan reconsidered. He's an Army guy. He's an FBI guy, 14 years in the House. He was chair of the House Intel Committee. He's like abundantly qualified to join the Senate, don't you think?
1: No question, Hugh, that Mike Rogers is a salt-of-the-earth guy. I campaigned with him a lot 2 years ago. I served with him in the House of Representatives. As you say, he's a patriot who served our country in uniform, who served in the FBI, who led the House Intelligence Committee. He understands what it takes to keep the country safe. He knows what it takes to get the economy moving, to help prices stabilize, to help improve the quality of life for Michiganders and keep them safe as well.
0: All right. Now, Senator, if I can switch over to Iran with you. Many of our listeners, many of our viewers today don't really have a good idea of what's going on there. I think it's just the blockade and strangulation strategy, but I don't know. How do you view it?
1: Well, Hugh, at this stage, we haven't had a major exchange of fire now in, I think, 9 or 10 days. The president said last week that there may be a deal underway. I frankly think there's never going to be a deal with these revolutionary fanatics. I wish we had simply finished the job back in early April, before starting this on-again, off-again series of ceasefires. I don't think it's too late to finish the job. We need to destroy the remnants of their military, especially their military assets that are near the Strait of Hormuz that can continue to threaten shipping through the Strait of Hormuz. If we did that, we'd be able to get more tankers out every single day. That would help get the price of gas and diesel under control for Arkansans and all Americans. It would also prevent Iran from using that point of leverage in the future. And then in the meantime, we can keep the blockade in place. It does hundreds of millions of dollars worth of damage to Iran every single day. We have left their military in shambles. We have destroyed their nuclear program. So I think it's better that we try to finish the job sooner rather than later. That's been my consistent view now for 4 months. And furthermore, we should acknowledge that revolutionary kinetics are never going to make the kind of deal that we could accept.
0: Now, you're on the campaign trail. You're up for election this year. What do Arkansans say to you about the war? Because you get a lot of different points of view wherever you are in the country. I just want it prosecuted to its successful conclusion, which means capitulation by the regime to the reality that they can't terrorize their neighbors. But what do Arkansans tell you on the trail?
1: Hugh, something very similar. I remember when the war first started, talking to a farmer who acknowledged that he was already paying a little bit more for diesel and a little bit more for gas, but also said, you know, I'm about your age, Senator. Iran's been terrorizing America for 47 years, and it's fine time that we finally ended this threat once and for all. But I understand that the people who are paying a little bit more for gas or for diesel wish we had actually eliminated the threat entirely in March and in April, as opposed to go into this series of pauses. That's why I think, again, the best course of action is to finish the job militarily, especially the threat that Iran poses to the Strait, and then keep the embargo in place. That'll keep the price of gas and diesel and other products lower than they are right now. It'll also keep the vice on Iran.
0: Now, crude oil today is up to $82 and change, up about 5%, which usually portends something's going to happen. But at the same time, every day and every week we talk, the UAE, Saudi Arabia, the Gulf State, they're building pipelines. They're providing different means of getting oil to market. Is the Strait a declining or depreciating asset for the revolutionary regime as it stands, even if we don't do anything except the blockade?
1: I think that's probably the case, Hugh. That's a medium-term solution, not a near-term solution. The near-term solution is to finish the job and to prevent Iran from continuing to threaten the Strait. That's what's going to get prices down for Arkansans right now in the next few months. The near-term solution, say, over the course of the president's final 2.5 years in office is, as you suggest, to build a new pipeline infrastructure that basically makes the Strait of Hormuz immaterial for global oil supply. That'll keep prices down in the medium to long term. I've talked to Arab leaders whose countries would be building and hosting these pipelines. I talked to leaders of the oil industry who say the same things. These are not engineering challenges. They're frankly not even that expensive on the scale of what oil major companies and Arab countries have to budget. You're talking about very minor expenses and expenses because they don't face the same kind of ridiculous obstacles and red tape to permitting for infrastructure that we have in America. That could probably be brought online within, again, a couple of years. That's the way to diminish Iran's leverage in the medium long term. In the short term, it's to finish the job against them militarily.
0: I agree. Senator Tom Cotton, always good to talk to you. Back to the campaign trail for you, and thank you for spending some time with me on this Monday. Don't go anywhere, America. I got lots more to play for you. So many stupid people saying stupid things on the television over the weekend. I am awash in audio. So don't go anywhere. I'll be right back with that right here on the Hugh Hewitt Show.
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0: Fox News. I'm Deborah Valentine. President Trump adding a new demand in peace talks with Iran. Fox's Jared Halpern reports from the White House.
1: President Trump says he is now demanding compensation from Iran for people killed or wounded by roadside bombs and other terror attacks.
0: Tuesday's primaries include South Carolina, where Senator Darlene Graham, sister of the late Senator Lindsey Graham, faces a crowded field of GOP hopefuls. Senator Graham at today's renaming of Joint Base Charleston to Joint Base Lindsey Graham.
2: It was sometimes hard to tell if Lindsey was a senator who happened to serve in the Air Force or an Air Force lawyer who happened to serve in the Senate.

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7: Welcome back, America. I'm Hugh Hewitt. Yesterday on Face the Nation, Margaret Brennan hosting for CBS, Dr. Jay Bhattacharya, one of the heroes of the COVID pandemic because he stuck to the science, epidemiologist with Stanford, now runs NIH, went on Face the Nation with Margaret, who is a lefty, a hardcore Democrat, and she just did not want to hear a word other than anything that fit the narrative that Tony Fauci was great and the Biden administration was wonderful and everything was great by the pandemic. Doctors, cut number five, Dr. Jay Bhattacharya on Face the Nation with Margaret Brennan.
8: On this issue, you were down in Atlanta this past week. This is 1 year since that horrific shooting at CDC headquarters. Officer David Rose was honored this past week. He was killed last year protecting CDC employees from a gunman. And we should note he was a combat veteran, a United States Marine who had just graduated 5 months prior from the police academy, three kids left behind. The shooter was motivated by misinformation about the COVID vaccine. That is why he shot over 100 bullets into the windows of the CDC. Is enough being done to counter this kind of misinformation?
9: I mean, I should start with, I got to talk with Officer Rose's wife a few months back. Well, one of the first things I did is to honor him and his sacrifice in protecting the people that work at the CDC, the amazing people who work at the CDC, was we renamed the street that leads into the CDC after him, and it was a really nice event. I'll tell you, the thing is, I want to focus my attention on Officer Rose because I think what the shooter did was horrific. And I think you can talk about why shooters do things, but really fundamentally.
8: Well, his father said he was brainwashed about the COVID vaccine and thought it was making him suicidal.
9: The shooter puts the emphasis on somebody who's, I think we shouldn't be putting our emphasis on.
8: No, I am on misinformation about
9: vaccines. I think the key

0: thing is, there's a loss of public trust in public health that happened in part because of a lot of, frankly, even on this network and on other networks, there was a particular single point of view put across during the COVID pandemic about how, you know, that led to things that really did cause harm to people. The school closures is probably the number one thing.
1: This is not a productive line of claims. We covered COVID in depth on this program like no other Sunday show did.
0: I'm not blaming you specifically. What I'm saying is, you want to talk about misinformation. The kinds of decisions and sort of the public sort of face of public health during the pandemic led to many people losing trust in public health.
1: The Trump administration officials.
0: No, I mean like Biden. So Biden, for instance,
1: the
0: censored me.
1: The pandemic began under the Trump administration.
0: But just so we're clear, the Biden administration censored me. Right. They censored. They sent out direct attacks on people who disagreed on the COVID, on sort of whether the COVID vaccine stopped it.
1: RFK Jr. called the COVID vaccine the deadliest vaccine ever made. That is misinformation, and we're not being clear about that. And I think that is dangerous. Wouldn't you agree,
0: Margaret? Because the Biden administration censored people and said, "Look, you can't even talk about COVID vaccine harms." Yeah, and I'm talking about why you have the kind of distrust that's led to the kind of problems that we're talking about earlier in public health. That distrust was not caused by President Trump. It wasn't caused by Bobby. It was caused by a lot of sort of really fundamentally, but often spread by the government itself regarding natural immunity, closure of schools, closures of mask mandates. People lost their jobs because of these vaccine mandates that didn't make any public health sense. So if you want to talk about public trust, you have to embrace that fully, right? You can't just talk about it in a narrow political way.
1: I'm talking about a shooting at the CDC and an officer. You said you just went to honor. That's what I was talking about. You're talking about something else entirely.
0: What you're trying to blame the shooting on Bobby.
1: No, I'm not. I'm right reading you what his father said.
0: No, what you're implying is that somehow
1: I'm talking about your visit.
0: Yeah,
1: there, and
0: visit,
1: is enough
0: and
1: being
0: I,
1: done?
2: Talk about defensive, Margaret. This is not a productive line of claims. She did not want to go where everyone knew Jay Botticero wanted to go, which is the fact that major legacy media participated in a vast overstatement of the danger of COVID to children, which resulted in the closure of schools and lifelong learning loss. She didn't want to talk about the misstatement and the shutdown of the Great Barrington Declaration. She's invulnerable to criticism. She's the legacy media. How dare you, Dr. Jay Botticero, come in here and criticize what I did and what CBS News did, even though what we did was perpetrate this fraud on America. Not about the vaccine. The vaccine worked. But about 6 feet, about whether or not kids were susceptible, my gosh, that was awful. Stay tuned.
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2: Welcome back, America. I'm Hugh Hewitt. We'll talk with Selena Zito in a second. I do want to play for you, though, a quick poll from Jim Banks on Meet the Press yesterday, defending President Trump, cut number 6.
14: I do not want my kids to grow up in a world where Iran has a nuclear weapon that will be pointed directly at the United States of America, at our troops abroad, at our allies. And President Trump is the first president in 47 years who's had the guts to stand up to the regime there and tell them that they're not going to get away with it. There's been lots of good news of what's happened. The greatest military in the world, as an Afghanistan veteran myself, watching what our military has accomplished, wiping out 85% of Iran's ballistic missiles, Iran's defense industrial base, and making sure that they can never achieve their ultimate goal to have that nuclear weapon, that's all good news. And President Trump's use of the naval blockade, he's crippled Iran's economy. That in and of itself will bring lasting peace, not just to the Middle East, but to the rest of the world, and projects American strength in a way that I've never seen in my lifetime. So he is a peacemaker. This is a key part of ensuring peace for the ages, and President Trump deserves a lot of credit for it.
2: So that's a good, solid Midwesterner, Jim Banks, making common sense. I'm joined by kind of a Midwesterner, Selena Zito, columnist to America. I know Pennsylvania's not really the Midwest, Selena. President Trump's favorite journalist. Selena, you know the Midwest pretty well for a Pennsylvanian who comes over to our side of the line once in a while. What do you make of El Sayed in Michigan and Hong in Wisconsin? How do they fit in the Midwestern matrix, of which you are somewhat aware?
15: They do not. What I think is really interesting is, if you remember in my book, Butler, I laid out that what Democrats have been missing is that white working class and Hispanic working class and black working class all vote the same, and they don't vote far left. So what we saw in that in those midterm contests in the Democratic primary, he did not win those voters. And it's very telling, because going into a general, those Democrat working class voters are going to do one of two things. They're either going to sit on their hands and stay home, or they're going to vote Republican.
2: So let's follow up on that. In Butler, you talked about the rally would have a lot of African Americans come, a lot of people of all sorts of races come. And when we look at the crosstabs in Detroit, El Sayed did not do what Democrats typically do in the inner suburbs or the inner wards of Detroit. Blacks don't like him. Why is that?
15: No. Well, because, you know, I think a lot of times people don't understand that black voters, in particular black working class voters, are much more conservative than college educated blacks that live in places like New York or D.C. It's very, very different. Their experiences are very different, and they're much more conservative, much more pro-life, don't want government in their lives, and they don't want an overreaching government, right? Which is what you have with socialism and communism, right? You do those freedoms that they work so hard to achieve from the Civil War all the way up to the Civil Rights Act are then stripped away under socialism and communism.
2: So what do you make of Francesca Hong, who's on the ballot tomorrow in Wisconsin, not liking Thanksgiving? How's that going to fly with the folks in your area of Pittsburgh?
15: Well, it's not going to fly. And it doesn't matter how many times she walks it back or pretends she didn't say it. It's out there. She said it. And in, as a matter of convenience, she's now saying, well, that's not actually what I really meant. You know, voters are not stupid, but the assumption is that they are. You know, the challenge for Democrats right now are primaries, because the furthest left shows up. Look, I have been reporting this in Pittsburgh since 2017, when Mick Pappas first won as a Democratic Socialist of America member for magistrate, followed quickly by Summer Lee winning a state rep seat. And it's been happening in Pittsburgh now for almost a decade. They've been very, very strategic in how, when they run and where they run. And they were very patient as well to pick off moderate Democrats in an election cycle, in a primary, where far left tend to show up more than your average moderate Democrat.
2: So, Selena, until this week, had you ever heard of Hassan Piker? Have you followed the rise of this very vile person?
15: No, I tend to avoid vile people.
2: Yeah, I know, but now what do you think? That can El Sayed shed him? I think they're joined at the hip. They were at a pool party the night before the election. They campaigned together for the last week. Piker live streamed the election night party. There's the video if people are watching on the Salem News Channel. Can El Sayed hide him now?
15: No, he can't. This is the internet age. You can't hide from anything that you did. It's not like when we were in high school and you would write something like Kilroy was here in the bathroom wall, right? Like those days, or nobody knew who wrote it. Those days are gone. It's out there. You can't walk away from it.
2: Now, last thing I want to ask is, I don't know that you've covered Arab Americans, very diverse community of Arab Americans. For example, the last United States senator to serve who was an American, Arab American, to my knowledge, was from Michigan, and he was a Lebanese Arab American, Spence Abrams. I think that the Arab American community is being typecast as radical, and it's not. What do you think?
15: Well, I mean, we also know an Arab American who was the governor of Indiana and the president of Purdue. Andy Ginzer.
2: Mitch Daniels?
15: Right? Yes.
2: I didn't know Mitch Daniels was Arab American.
15: Yeah, he was part, yeah, absolutely. And so, you know, and just like any other ethnic group, it's a very diverse group of people. And so, you know, I don't see it as a whole, as a radical group. I you know, there's differences, obviously, but, you know, I just don't see it as you can put it in one mold.
2: I'm looking for a column forthcoming on that, on how the DSA is all the fault of Pittsburgh since it got started there. Selena Zito, good to talk to you. Follow her on X at Zito Selena. Read everything Selena writes at selenazito.com. I'll be right back, America. Stay tuned.

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8: Welcome back, America. I'm Hugh Hewitt. I do not have my copy of RichStatesPoorStates.com. 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I do know that Wisconsin will take a big step backwards tomorrow in the ALEC rankings if they vote for Francesca Hong. ALEC is not itself partisan. I'm partisan as can be. And I know crazy when I see it, and Francesca Hong is crazy. Glenn Youngkin was up campaigning with Tom Tiffany, who is going to be the new governor of Wisconsin. This is what Governor Youngkin had to say yesterday, cut number 17.
9: This general election will be an opportunity for everyone in Wisconsin to see a difference between common sense leadership and what really is a new brand of crazy that's on the ballot today. And I think that's the biggest challenge that the Wisconsin voters need to come to grips with, is that this is not between two candidates who have a slightly different vision of the future for Wisconsin. There is a fundamentally different view where Wisconsin will go between Francesca Hong and, of course, Congressman Tom Tiffany.
8: They're very fundamentally different. And if you want to plummet in the ALEC ratings, if you want to go from a rich state, I mean, Wisconsin's a pretty good place to live. You got to have a snow shovel and you got to have snow tires, but it's a pretty good place to live except for Madison. Even Milwaukee is having a renaissance. It's a pretty good place to live. And, I mean, I don't like the Packers, but it's still a pretty good place to live. And Alec knows that, and the American Legislative Exchange Council keeps track of where they are in, you know, because Scott Walker did a lot of good back when he was governor, stuff that Evers has not been able to undo. Tony Evers is out there running around with his favorite candidate because he's afraid that Francesca Hong is going to win handily tomorrow, handily. And if they do, we're going to have crazy in Wisconsin and dangerous in Michigan with Abdul El-Sayed. I got to make sure. I remember, Alec, alec.org/you, or go to richstatespoorstates.com to find out how Wisconsin ranks today, or your state, and how far it can fall. I'm in the Relief Factor studio. I've reminded you about it. I took it in hour one. I'll remind you in hour three. In this hour two, I'm reminding you, take Relief Factor every single day and feel better. Look, August is the season for doing crazy stuff. I like to think of tubing as crazy. 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
5: Fox News, I'm John Saucier. President Trump signing an executive order to reevaluate the government's recommended childhood vaccines. He tells reporters in the Oval Office he plans to cut that list down to 11 and break up the measles, mumps, and rubella shots.
6: The most serious and dangerous diseases, along with the MMR, which hopefully will be split up. You have the MMR. We want it in three separate vaccinations, given at separate times.
5: Medical groups have sued to block an earlier attempt to review the vaccine schedule, and a judge ruled in their favor. A powerful 7.4 magnitude earthquake hitting western Colombia today, killing over 100 people, trapping residents under debris of collapsed buildings, forcing people to evacuate their homes. The epicenter of this quake in San Jose del Palmar, a community of about 4,800 people, some 250 miles west of Bogota. According to the U.S. Geological Survey, they could feel a quake in Bogota. It's also felt in neighboring Ecuador and Panama. 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
8: It's just after 2 o'clock. Thanks for making the Talk of the Quad Cities KQNA your choice for your Monday. 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The Yavapai County Board of Supervisors is preparing for the County Supervisors Association annual policy summit.
9: The summit is scheduled to take place October 6th through the 8th at the Northern Arizona University High Country Conference Center located on West Butler Avenue in Flagstaff. Last week, the supervisors discussed legislative proposals for the 2027 session. County Manager Phil Bordon told the board one of these proposals includes outside legal counsel, and Yavapai will be working with Cochise County officials on this item.
10: I already did a call to the Cochise County manager, but if the board's okay, what I was going to do is basically resubmit this and tell them they've got our support to at least put it back in. If they don't want it back in, I would suggest we just put it back in from Yavapai.
9: As for a proposal regarding short-term rentals, Supervisor Chris Cugno explained he had concerns about this item.
11: We know where that got stalled last time in the Senate with the person. I gave that person a call. Do we have anybody else to raise the level of send this through your committee? Because it flew through the House. Got stalled in the Senate. It was a personality conflict that kept it from going.
9: I'm Bill Monroe reporting.
8: Learn about the Prescott Valley Police Department's Dog Walker Watch Program as part of a public meeting.
12: The department will be hosting a quarterly meeting with this new program.
13: Wednesday, August 12th at 1 p.m. in the PVPD training room at 7601 East Goog Boulevard. Attendees will hear from a guest speaker and take part in a brief training session. New participants are welcome to register during the meeting and light refreshments will be provided.
12: Community Services Supervisor Jody Mullins says this program has already made a positive impact in the community since it was launched last April.
13: The goal of the program is to extend the concept of Neighborhood Watch to the dog walking community, encouraging residents to report quality of life concerns such as graffiti, illegal dumping, and suspicious activity.
12: Those who plan on attending the Dog Walker Watch quarterly meeting are asked to call Prescott Valley Police Department Specialist Desiree Kelly at 928-772-9267.
14: I'm Greg Pohl reporting.
8: The Yavapai County Sheriff's Office is remembering three detention deputies who tragically died 16 years ago.
9: On the early morning of August 7, 2010, deputies Brian Callahan, Jose Presas, and John Schultz were killed in a crash caused by a sudden vicious monsoon storm while they were on their way to work at the Camp Verde Detention Center. To ensure their legacy is always respected, the Yavapai County Sheriff's Office conducts an annual cleanup at the deputies' memorial site. Current detention deputies recently oversaw a crew of five sentenced inmate workers to conduct the cleanup around the site located on Highway 169 between mileposts 4 and 5. I'm Bill Monroe reporting.
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8: Your KQNA forecast in Prescott and the Quad Cities today. A 50% chance for storms. Look for a high of 89 degrees. Tonight, we'll have some showers in the area, 67 your overnight low, and then another 50% chance of more storms on Tuesday, 86 degrees the high. For Cottonwood and the Verde Valley today, you're looking at a 50% chance of thunderstorms with a high near 101. Showers will be in your area this evening, 72 your low, and then on Tuesday, a 40% chance of more storms, 98 degrees your high. Have a great Monday. 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

0: Morning, glory, and evening, grace, America. I'm Hugh Hewitt. I spent the weekend talking about Mike Rogers versus Abdulrahman El-Sayed and Hassan Piker. And I'll play those clips for you after I talk to Philip Balboni in the next segment. I want to begin, though, by telling you that the most important race in America in 2026 is Mike Rogers versus Abdulrahman El-Sayed. And that's because El-Sayed is a radical. He is an Islamist supporting Hassan Piker pal. And so Hassan Piker is the worst of the worst. He's a vile person. They're joined at the hip. They had a pool party the week of the election. He barnstormed with him the night of the election. I don't know if Piker had anything to do with the fake polls that won El-Sayed the election, because Haley Stevens, who is the normie Democrat who lost by 1% to El-Sayed, I don't know if Piker paid for those or not. He's a streamer. And so I don't expect a lot of this audience, the audience that's over 30, to even know who Hassan Piker is. Just understand he's a vile, vile person. Katie Pavlik has put up the receipts. And if you can stomach what this guy has to say, it's racist, it's misogynist, it's bigoted. I don't know, one black person in Michigan votes for El-Sayed, given his friendship with Piker and what Piker has said about black people. He's just a racist, awful human being. Contrast that. That's him if you're watching on the Salem News Channel. That's on a Twitch stream that we can't play for you because it is profanity-laced, and the clips are popping up everywhere. It's not like he's going to be able to hide who he is. But I thought, contrast this. El-Sayed is a radical, and he's a supporter of the Islamist-loving, 9/11 applauding, absolute vulgar rape applauding, no borders, destroy America, Maoist-loving Hassan Piker. They are one and the same. I call it the El-Sayed Piker ticket, and I hope everyone adopts that phraseology, because it is a ticket. El-Sayed wants to win the Senate race against Mike Rogers, but if El-Sayed wins that race, Hassan Piker becomes a kingmaker. And he ought to be just absolutely radioactive to normal Democrats who want to win a race. That's what this race matters, is we have enough crazy people in the Democratic Party, and the Republican Party's got some crazy people too. But they're walled off, generally, from the rest of the party. This guy's got his arms around him by El-Sayed. They are buddy-buddies. And if El-Sayed wins, Piker wins. And I don't care how much money he makes appealing to racist, misogynist, homophobic haters of America. I really don't care. He can make that money. I don't want him in polite company. I don't want him anywhere near American politics. He is a complete and utter communist. And when I say that, it's a red-green communist, because he's an Islamist, too. Anyone who says we had 9/11 coming to us, then that's an Islamist. And he's a coward. I don't even know if he was born then. He might have been 4 or 5 years old. I don't know where he's from. All I know, he's got millions of dollars in L.A. real estate, and he's just absolutely bilking whoever it is pays attention to his streaming service. Contrast that with Mike Rogers. This is from the Rogers for Senate website, rogersforsenate.com. And I want you to go to rogersforsenate.com and contribute. He ought to have the largest number of small donations of any Republican candidate in America. RogersForSenate.com. Service. That is what has defined the life of Mike Rogers. Mike was born and raised in Livingston County, Michigan. His parents were leaders in the community. His dad was a teacher, a coach, and a vice principal. His mother led the local chamber of commerce, fighting for small businesses. After graduating from Howell High and Adrian College, Mike began his service to the American people as a lieutenant in the United States Army. Following his time in the Army, Mike continued serving his country as a special agent in the FBI, taking down organized crime and public corruption in Chicago. Seeing this corrupt activity firsthand, Mike knew that the people of character were required to step up and serve. Mike's idea of public service has always been to serve others, not yourself. In 1994, Mike decided it was time to run for the Michigan Senate to serve his community as their voice in the legislature. As a state senator, Mike worked to help families stay safe and succeed. He wrote the legislation that created Michigan's 529 College Savings Program, helping families save for their children's education. Mike also fight to reduce burdensome regulations that were harming our small businesses and work with law enforcement to get them the new tools they needed to take down child predators. In 2000, Mike ran to represent Michigan in Congress, defeating a Democratic opponent in the closest race in the country that year. In Congress, Mike worked to eliminate federal taxes on education saving plan, pass legislation to help low-income families receive health care. Mike also authored the Respect for Fallen Heroes Act, which made protesting on federal land while families were burying service members who made the ultimate sacrifice a federal crime. On the House and Commerce Energy Committee, Mike worked to secure our nation's energy independence, unleash American-made energy by reducing the regulations and tax burdens on American families and small businesses. Mike made his greatest mark in Congress through his service as chairman of the House Intelligence Committee. He was also among the first to sound the alarm on economic and national security danger posed by China. Mike also fought Chinese efforts to steal American intellectual property, particularly working to protect Michigan's auto industry. In 2015, Mike entered the private sector, creating a business where he became a champion for American innovation, passionately helping the small businesses that are the backbone of our economy. Mike is also passionate about the field of cybersecurity, working with companies large and small to protect their data from criminals, bad-acting countries like China. Mike is happily married to his wife, Christy. He's done an ad with her, by the way. I recommend you go find it online, who has also lived a life of service. Christy served in Iraq as a liaison for the Department of Defense. She worked to secure our border with Customs and Border Protection Agency. Service is instilled in their family. Mike's daughter served in AmeriCorps after college, helping armed service members get access to the care they need. His son, the fourth generation of the Rogers family to serve in the U.S. military, is a graduate of Annapolis, the United States Naval Academy, currently serving as an officer in the U.S. Navy. Mike Rogers has always answered the call to serve, is ready to serve Michigan in the United States Senate. So I ask you, you can have El Sayed and Hassan Piker, Abdul Rahman El Sayed / Hassan Piker, that's the Democrat nominee, or you can have Mike Rogers and his family. And you know, Michigan, I know I'm on the air right up there right now, talking to all of you, and I give you a hard time during the week of the game, but I went to law school in Michigan. I spent 3 years of my life in Michigan. I know Michigan pretty well, just in Detroit last week, as a matter of fact. And I've been to the UP. I actually like Mackinac Island. El Sayed said he hates Mackinac Island. Unfortunate bit of tape. I hope more of that tape follows. I know Western Michigan. I know Detroit. Don't like the Tigers much. They usually used to beat the Indians. Now they lose to the Guardians. And the Lions don't really come across the Browns' paths anymore. And I root for the Ohio State Buckeyes against the team up north. But I know Michigan. It's a normal place full of patriots and wonderful people. It's the Midwest. It is defined by being actually open-handed, welcoming, and generous. And it's a booming place. Why in the world, Michigan, would you want a radical, an absolute off-the-chart, not on the map of American politics? Abdul Rahman El Sayed is way off to the left in American politics. He makes these DSA guys look like pikers, all right? He really makes them look like kindergarten players in American politics. So the choice is stark, and it's very, very important for the future of the country that we not allow that poison into the United States Senate. And I think he's poison. I know Hassan Piker is poison, and El Sayed was on. I played the clips earlier today. El Sayed did the rounds of the weekend show, and I've already dismissed him. I'm not going to bother you with him again. All I want to tell you is go to rogersforsenate.com right now. All right? 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Make sure that whatever Dwayne was saying in my ear, I didn't hear it. Make sure that if you make one contribution, some of you make five, some of you make 10 in a cycle. Don't give to WinRed. That's usually a pretty good place. Don't give to the National Republican Senatorial Committee. That's usually a pretty good place. 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And you're sitting there. It's August. It's time for barbecues. You don't want to do politics. It's 85 days to the election. Yes, all that is true. 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Coming up, America, I've got Philip Balboni. We're going to go from Michigan to Kyrgyzstan, which is on the border of China. Once a month, I get Philip Balboni in from the Global Post to do a little geography for the benefit of our audience, and that's today. But during the break, go to RogersForSenate.com, make a contribution, get in on the game. I'll be right back on The Hugh Hewitt Show.
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0: Welcome back, America. Kyrgyzstan. You don't hear about Kyrgyzstan much, but it is August, and it is important. So I've asked Philip Balboni to join me and talk about Kyrgyzstan. Philip is the founder and the editor-in-chief of Global Post, globalpost.com. It is free, by the way, for all you high school students out there, teachers, homeschoolers. We'll get back to that in the end. Philip, I got this big, long article from you this morning on Kyrgyzstan, and I had to go to my Globe, and we got a map of Kyrgyzstan, which I think Harley can put up for our audience so they can understand it. What drew your attention to Kyrgyzstan? And that's the map from the Global Post, by the way, which has great maps every single day.
8: Thank you, Hugh. Good to see you as always. So this, your viewers are looking at Central Asia. And so Central Asia is a really fascinating place that most Americans know little or nothing about. So it stretches from China in the east, on the right side of this map, all the way over to the Caspian Sea, and from Russia down to Iran and the Middle East and South Asia. So what we're focusing on today in Global Post is Kyrgyzstan, but really it's all of Central Asia, these five countries. And so this area is where the historic trade routes were from China to Europe, millennia ago, and famous as the Silk Road. And these trade routes are still important. Here we are in the 21st century. And so, the story is really about the rise of China and to some degree the decline of Russia in this area. So these five states, including Kyrgyzstan, were part of the old Soviet Union. And when the USSR, as we used to call it, broke up in 1990, all of these states became independent republics. And but Russia continued to be, of course, very important. But with China's rise as a global economic and military power, they have pushed deeply into Central Asia. And so in Kyrgyzstan, they're creating large centers for the transshipment of goods and trade, and the people of Kyrgyzstan and other parts of Central Asia as well are starting to resist this and to resent, the Chinese incursion.
0: Let me say for the benefit of the audio audience, Phil, the stands, as they are colloquial called, there are five of them. There's Kazakhstan, yes. Kyrgyzstan, Tajikistan, Turkmenistan, and Uzbekistan. And they're usually just called the stands because most Americans, like me, don't know their geography very well unless we put that map up. I had no idea, by the way, until I looked at that map, how much bigger Kazakhstan is than the other five. But the one that's buttoned up against China, there's some Kazakhstan, but it's Kyrgyzstan is their first step in that Silk Road 2026, correct?
8: Exactly. And it's a good call on Kazakhstan, Hugh. I mean, what an enormous country. I mean, you can see how it stretches the entire width of that old Silk Road. It is just an amazing country. But Kyrgyzstan is much smaller. It's a very mountainous country. It's known as the Switzerland of Central Asia. It's 90% mountainous country. About 8 million people, so not a very large country in terms of population, but it's sitting in a very strategic...
0: 8 million?
8: Yes, 8 million people, yeah.
0: That's not a lot.
8: No. But this is a... like so many other places that we see in the world, this is an important battleground for the rise of China. Russia, of course, bogged down in the war in Ukraine, doesn't have the capabilities that it once did, so its influence is declining. It's by no means gone, because remember, these countries were part of the old Soviet Union for, many, many decades. So Russian is widely spoken along with the local languages.
0: So what does China aim to do here, Philip Balboni? Are they trying to basically take over Southwestern Asia, to not annex, but have it as a suzerainty, to actually have it as a vassal state?
8: Well, you know about the Belt and Road Initiative, Hugh, this
0: sure.
8: really extraordinary physical, not a structure so much, but although there were our structures, railroads and roads and ports that stretch from China all the way into Europe. In fact, even Italy was part of the Belt and Road at one point. And this is China's kind of worldwide strategy for the movement of Chinese goods through all these countries. And but Central Asia is a very important place because they can have, you know, a land transshipment of goods and move things more quickly than having to go, you know, by sea. And of course, now with the, you know, Strait of Hormuz closed and all these terrible difficulties in Iran, alternatives are more important than ever. So this is kind of the grand vision of President Xi Jinping with the Belt and Road Initiative, of which Central Asia is a critical piece.
0: Now, in fact, you brought up Iran. I'm glad you did. I was going to say, I believe that the United States has bombed some rail links that run through the stands over to China as a means of disrupting the export of oil via land and rail. And so China obviously wants to reestablish that. Why are the people of Kyrgyzstan objecting to this?
8: They are starting to, I guess it's like maybe people anywhere when you have an external power move in and start to throw their weight around, kind of basically. A lot of money. I mean, China's trade with the five Central Asian countries now totals $100 billion. So it's an important source of investment capital into these countries, and the governments of those countries want that investment. But the people are starting to feel that this may not be in their best long-term interest to have yet another,
0: last question,
8: you know, kind of hit.
0: Are their governments corrupt? Are we generally talking about kleptocracies here?
8: We're talking about autocracies. We are.
0: Yeah.
8: So that much hasn't
0: America,
8: changed.
0: I want to make sure everyone finds out. Globalpost.com. Very inexpensive. It's absolutely free to high school students, college students. Once a month, Philip comes in and just throws up a map and educates me on something. Today it's Kyrgyzstan. Philip, let people know it's on the toolbar, right?
8: It's not in the toolbar. So it's, if you are a listener or a viewer of Hugh Hewitt, you can get a 50% discount on our annual subscription. So rather than paying $46, you'd only pay $23. We publish 5 days a week. 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
0: But if you're a student, you get it for free. 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Philip Balboni, CEO, founder of GlobalPost.com, educating the world about the world. Thank you, my friend. Always good to talk to you. See you in September. Don't go anywhere, America.
9: Fox News, I'm John Saucier. President Trump signing an executive order to reevaluate the government's recommended childhood vaccines. He tells reporters in the Oval Office he plans to cut that list down to 11 and break up the measles, mumps, and rubella shots.
10: The most serious and dangerous diseases, along with the MMR, which hopefully will be split up. You have the MMR. We want it in three separate vaccinations, given at separate times.
9: Medical groups have sued to block an earlier attempt to review the vaccine schedule, and a judge ruled in their favor. A powerful 7.4 magnitude earthquake hitting western Colombia today, killing over 100 people, trapping residents under debris of collapsed buildings, forcing people to evacuate their homes. The epicenter of this quake in San Jose del Palmar, a community of about 4,800 people, some 250 miles west of Bogota, according to the U.S. Geological Survey. They could feel a quake in Bogota, as also felt in neighboring Ecuador and Panama. 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
11: Hey, Yavapai County, Vinny Gallegos here. 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That's what I was afraid of. So we recently changed our name to Yavapai Plan. We've been working for years planning our regional transportation system. Your morning commute? We're working on plans to improve it. Yavaline Public Transit? That's us too. We bring together Prescott, Prescott Valley, Chino Valley, Dewey-Humboldt, Yavapai County, and ADOT to keep everyone moving.

0: 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The Wi-Fi is spotty. The snacks are suspicious. And decisions are getting sketchy.
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2: 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I panicked, okay?
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3: 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And what a kick it is to drive America's number one selling RAV4 is so good, you'll make sure it's a keeper.
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12: I was up early this morning talking with Bill Hemmer and Martha McCollum on America Reports, America Newsroom, excuse me. America's Newsroom is the one that starts the morning. I get those two confused all the time. Here's that segment. We're talking politics early on a Monday morning in August, cut number two.
13: Let's get some fresh analysis on a Monday morning from our friend Hugh Hewitt. How you doing, Hugh? Ready to wake up here, and here we go rolling, all right? I mean, you're a Midwest guy. You're from Northeastern Ohio. I don't know if the voters in Wisconsin are that different from the voters in Michigan, but we'll find out. Wall Street Journal editorial board, Francesco Hong, the socialist next hope. It writes, socialists keep pulling the Democratic Party left, left, left, but statewide elections in Wisconsin are won in places like the Fox River Valley, not the faculty lounges of Madison. Well, she's from Madison, Dane County. How do you size this up, Hugh?
12: Well, I think you're right that there's a lot of similarity between Wisconsin and Michigan, Bill, and not dissimilar from Ohio as well. They had very bad polling in Michigan last week. El Sayed was supposed to win by double digits. He won by 1%. So maybe Francesca Hong isn't 20 points ahead of David Crowley. She is expected to win. Francesca Hong is kind of hilarious. El Sayed is very dangerous, but Francesca Hong just makes me laugh. And I don't think she has a prayer in the general election because Wisconsin, home of dairy farmers, home of the Big Red, and Madison might be wacky, but the rest of the state, you know, the Green Bay Packers, that's pretty normal. You look over at Michigan, and El Sayed had a real big problem with black voters. He's perceived as being very far behind in traditionally strong Democratic holds in Detroit, and that's because he's so radical. I think Hong will run into the same problem in traditionally black Democratic precincts in Wisconsin's Milwaukee Center. So I think they've got some similarities, but the difference is, people are kind of laughing at Hong because she's a nutty kind of presentation. They're not laughing at El Sayed, who he's joined at the hip with Hassan Piker. He's perceived as so radical that they both present difficult challenges for the Democrat. One causes people to laugh, and the other one causes people to turn away and run away.
14: Yeah, I mean, it's very interesting, Hugh, that she sort of, I wonder if this is going to be a model for other people in their 20s and 30s when they say, you know, because we've always said, don't put things on, you know, Twitter that you can't stand for years later. And she's like, well, I was just, you know, I had some hot takes, some bad takes. And so she's sort of putting a roadmap out there for people to reject things that they said in the past. But this woman is going to have something new that is on video. Megan Romer was questioned over the weekend about democratic socialism, and she was asked some specific questions about how it would work. Let's watch.
15: We do believe in taxing the hell out of millionaires. Yeah, absolutely.
16: Well,

0: is taxing the hell out of them.
1: Yeah, you know, I don't have like a solid,
0: but shouldn't you? I mean, if you're the co-chair, of the DSA, shouldn't you be more specific than just taxing the hell out of something? What exactly do you mean?
1: So again, it's democracy, right? And we have to look at what we need to spend and what we need.
2: Wow, Hugh.
3: Republicans don't have to do anything. All they have to do is give a 24/7 cable channel to Ms. Romer, to El Sayed, to Francesca Hong, to AOC. The more they talk, the more normal Americans kind of recoil. You guys began the program by saying it's middle of August, we're doing picnics, we're doing barbecues, we're going to the pool, people are on vacation. All of a sudden, they get this heavy dose of radical, weird politics, which are so far outside the American norm that they've got to recoil. And I think we ought to ask Ms. Romer to just go on the road with Donald Trump. She would be a great straight person for him, and we would have a great deal of laughter going into September. 85 days to the election, and the Democrats are stranded on Weirdo Island. I like that. Mm-hmm. I like that a lot as a Republican. However, I go back to the guy on the screen right now. El Sayed is not that. El Sayed is actually a radical hanging out with an Islamist, racist, misogynist, Hassan Piker. They've got a real problem in Michigan because El Sayed's going to become the face of the Democratic Party between now and November, and it's not a face that normal Democrats want anything to do with. He's just too radical for America.
4: In this case, Hong is not getting the, shall we say, the election pregame coverage that El Sayed did, or I guess the postgame
3: Correct.
4: Coverage, too, since the big vote 6 days ago. Hugh, great to see you. Thanks for starting our Monday with us.
2: Good to see you.
3: I love opening up on Monday with Bill. Usually it's Dana, but Martha's also a lot of fun. They've got that great Monday morning energy. I'm driving you home today. Some of you are not at work. Some of you are by the pool. It's August, the dog day. The Capitol's emptied out. People have left. But I'm here for you, bringing you the news. If anything happens vis-a-vis Iran, I'll let you know. Quiet day on that front. President Trump saying off the record over the weekend, he's just going to squeeze. Because they haven't got any money. They put out a lot of press releases. They're going to fall apart. A little more Fox from Brian Kilmeade's show last night. When we come back, don't go anywhere, America. I'm Hugh Hewitt. Hey there, I want to do something meaningful for the 250th anniversary of America. We just got started on July 4th. It runs all year. 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
9: Arizona News Audio. A 20-year-old man accused of killing his girlfriend in Tucson last week, arrested in Germany as he tried to make his way to his home country of India. Stormy weather in the central and lower deserts last night. National Weather Service meteorologist Gabriel O'Hara says the winds were powerful and damaging.
10: There were several reports of damage. In fact, the terminal Doppler radar, which is located just west of downtown Phoenix, sample velocities upwards of an excess of 80 miles per hour.
9: Arizona Game and Fish being sued over rules surrounding mountain lion sport hunting. Robin Silver, co-founder of the plaintiff's Center for Biological Diversity, says data shows sport hunters killed over 2,000 mountain lions over a six-year period, most of them very young.
11: More than half of them are kittens or juveniles that haven't even reached reproductive age.
9: The Tohono O'odham Nation has posted no trespassing signs as federal border wall contractors prepare to move into the area. Connie Weber, Arizona News Audio.
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3: Welcome back, America. Hugh Hewitt on this Monday. Hope you're having a great August and that it's not too sultry wherever you are. I was up late last night, made a run to the airport fairly late, so it was not a problem. Brian Kilmeade has a great show Sunday night at 10 o'clock. I hear from my West Coast friends whenever I do Brian's show, because they're 10 o'clock might be a little bit late for most people on Sunday night, unless it's NFL season. And so I always hear from my West Coast friends. They liked this exchange with Brian Kilmeade last night. Cut number one.
17: Here to break it down is one of the best in the business. Talked about this before on his radio show and now joins us to analyze in a very big week for the socialists in America, maybe the communists. You, it's always great to see you. Do you believe that when you
3: Thank
17: have
3: you,
17: like
3: Ryan.
17: People like El Said and you have a governor who in a place like Wisconsin that has bizarre statements like, I think we should outlaw Thanksgiving? This gives Republicans hope for more success than history says they should have in the midterms?
3: They have given us a gift, Brian. Good evening to you, and I hope you do get Senator Sheehy back, because I want to hear it. He's so brilliant on the need to take the fight to Iran and destroy the IRGC. I hope he comes back, knock me off if he does. Here's the basic breakdown. Hong in Wisconsin is a joke, and she's going to get blown out. But Said in Michigan is a dangerous menace. I want people to understand that. All summer long, people have been going to barbecues and baseball games and Little League in the pool and the beach. Democrats have been nominating a parade of crazy people. Chevalier, Lander, Valdez in New York, Hamawi in New Jersey, Rob in Philadelphia, Kiros in Denver. These are all people running for deep blue house districts for being a member of the House of Representatives. And they'll have their caucus of crazies, and it'll be led by AOC. El Said is a statewide candidate in Michigan, and he is a radical. He is an Islamist apologist. He runs around with Hassan Piker, who is a revolutionary, an absolutely repulsive figure. He's a racist. He's a bigot. He's a misogynist. He said America deserved 9/11. He is on the record of thinking Mao, who murdered 100 million people, is a good guy. So I think El Said got the nomination because of Hassan Piker. They campaigned together. They're joined together at the hip. They are essentially a ticket. And the people of Michigan, especially the Arab American community in Michigan, which is large, the last Republican to represent Michigan was Spence Abram. He was an Arab American, Lebanese American. There are lots of great patriotic Arab Americans in America. They, however, have been fooled in these crosstabs in the Democratic Party into voting for one of the most radical, I actually think the most radical major party nominee for the United States Senate since the Civil War. That's El Saeed, and it's a ticket, El Saeed and Hassan Piker, and he can't be allowed to run away from it. He did the rounds on the Sunday shows today. It was like watching girls softball. It was underhanded throwing fourth grade girls softball. He's got a lot to answer for because he's a radical, he's anti-American, he's pro-Islam, is supporting Hassan Piker. Yeah, I think that was a gift to us. Seems to me that Donald Trump not only destroyed the Republican Party establishment, he destroyed the Democratic Party establishment. And it's so wide open, you've got people like Chuck Schumer putting his arms around El Saeed, but very serious people on the Democratic Party have already come over to Mike Rogers, the Republican candidate in Michigan, and they're with Mike. And I think Mike Rogers is really the most important race in America in the fall.
7: FBI background, military background, who's on the Select Committee on Intelligence in the House when he was there. Very serious guy. You know, Piker, by the way, for people to say you can't associate him directly with al-Sayed, you're wrong. He closed out his campaigning with him, and he would not say they wouldn't campaign again. Keep in mind, Piker called for the death of Rick Scott. He loves China so much, it is, even his mom was said, I don't love China as much as my son does. And we know, too, that he says America deserved 9/11. So now the new golden child is AOC. I'm not saying she doesn't have a brilliant smile and a wonderful background story in terms of success for the people of Queens. I haven't seen any. But you talk about a softball interview. Jonathan Carls usually can be really tough, gave her layup after layup, and was asked, if you are a so-called socialist and supporting these socialist candidates, are you for abolishing the border? Are you for abolishing the Senate? Are you for ending prisons? When asked, this is her answer. Listen.
18: They're free to have their economic identity as they like, and you know, in terms of dooming the party, the idea that there's a diversity of thought in America among everyday voting people is a fundamental fact of our country. I don't think that we should be worried about what somebody somewhere believes. I think we should be focused on what our plan to improve people's lives are.
7: Have at it, you. If you heard more, even Kamala Harris called up and said, you're not making any sense. What does that even mean?
3: Well, that Kamala Harris would say that's a word salad. AOC, we don't really care what people believe. Actually, that's all we care about, AOC. President Trump warned me about this in an interview a couple of months ago. I noted that she has sparkle. She's got a lot of drama. And he said, I don't know if she can do an interview. Well, she went to the Munich Security Conference and embarrassed the United States there. She goes on ABC this morning. That was really her answer. I missed that. I was watching Kristen Welker throw softballs at El Saeed. So I missed John Carl throwing softballs at AOC. She's never going to win the spelling bee, and we've always known that. I don't know if there's a book on her book stand. I don't think there's a book anywhere near her office. However, she's got a lot of sparkle, but eventually American, serious American, middle of America, independent-minded, center-left, center-right people, they want to know what you believe. They know that El Saeed's a radical radical. They know he's joined at the hip with Hassan Piker. They got to know that if AOC wants to run for president, that's the buzz. Even if she wants to run for Chuck Schumer's seat, although Mondani wants it, she's going to have to actually talk in complete sentences, use nouns, verbs, and adjectives, and explain to us what her point of view is on things like Iran. Was it correct to attack Iran before they got a nuclear weapon? It's not a hard question to answer. The answer is yes. Is it correct to keep the blockade? The answer is yes. Is it correct never to retreat in the face of terrorism? The answer is yes. She can't say that because I honestly don't think she's thought it through. Not a question of being nice or being charismatic. You got to run the country, and I just don't think she's got the background, Brian.
7: Absolutely. Always great to talk to you. Right before we started early, you said, I hope you get Senator Tim Sheehy back. We got Senator Tim Sheehy back. So you, thanks so much. I'll talk.
3: A little behind the scenes. I always arrive early when I'm going to do a hit, because you never know what's going to happen with the guest who's on the rundown in front of you. Because I've been doing this for 35 years and 36 years. Gosh, I hate to think about it. I've been doing this since 1990. And guests drop out or they have technical difficulties. So if you're in the chair early, they can come to you early. And they can fill time, fix the technical, and then leave and go back to the guest. So if you're around the business, you know how to do that. And Brian's a pro's pro. And I'm glad they got back to Tim Sheehy. But AOC, woo! Democrats are on Weirdo Island. Stay tuned, America. I'll be right back to wrap up today's Hugh Hewitt Show.
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3: Welcome back. I'm Hugh Hewitt. I want to close today's show with a little bit of Jack Keane on Fox News this morning talking about President Trump and Iran. Cut number 19.
27: With two issues on the table, Straits of Hormuz opening up and also the nuclear enterprise, and that's being kicked down the road for negotiations. I think at times we underestimate where the Iranians really are in terms of where their head is. And we have a tendency to look at them in terms of what is the impact of the blockade doing to the economy? How much money are they losing every single day, every single month? Where is their currency in terms of its value? What's their inflation rate? These are all norms that we look at ourselves, and we look at them and say, my, this is absolutely devastating to them. At some point, you know, they're going to fold their hand. But you got to understand where this regime is really coming from, the people who are running it. They have an ideology that they're holding to. They absolutely believe right now that they have the upper hand. I know there's people that don't want to admit that, but that's where the Iranians are. I'm not saying that's where they are. I don't believe it myself. But it's irrelevant. They believe it. They believe the Straits of Hormuz is a strategic asset, and they are not going to bargain that away. Even if they gave in to the concessions we want them to make over the Straits, we already have evidence that they won't comply with it because two presidents signed the deal and days later the Iranians didn't comply with it. So where they are, they will not give up the Straits of Hormuz unless we take it back by force. No amount of economic pressure on them, I think, will bend them to do that. They don't care.
3: They will loot their own people. That's what the general is saying. So it's a tough military problem to crack. I'm counting on President Trump, Admiral Cooper, General Kane to crack it. 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Thank you, Harley. Thank you, Adam. Thank you, Generalissimo. I'm Hugh Hewitt. Talk to you tomorrow on the next Hugh Hewitt Show.
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2: Fox News. I'm Deborah Valentine. President Trump signed an executive order today calling for a re-evaluation of federally recommended childhood vaccines. It includes breaking up the measles, mumps, and rubella shot to individual doses.
4: The most serious and dangerous diseases, along with the MMR, which hopefully will be split up. You have the MMR. We want it in three separate vaccinations, given at separate times.
2: The plan is to cut the list of recommended vaccinations to 11. Joint Base Charleston is renamed Joint Base Lindsey Graham in honor of the late Senator Lindsey Graham. During the ceremony where Secretary Pete Hegseth called on Congress to pass $1.5 trillion in funding for the Pentagon.
5: Fully funding our warriors would be one last great accomplishment for Colonel Lindsey Graham and a major part of his legacy.
2: America's listening to Fox News.
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8: It's just after 3 o'clock. Thanks for making the Talk of the Quad Cities KQ&A your choice for your Monday. I'm Marty Myers with a check of your news brought to you by Verde Valley Sanctuary. State Route 89 has gone from a broken pipeline to fresh pavement in about a week's time.
9: Last week, a closure went into effect on Highway 89 due to a break in Prescott's affluent main near the Point of Rocks campground. The break caused damage to the roadway beneath both northbound travel lanes. Repairs got underway and the northbound roadway was reopened Saturday morning. According to city officials, the project moved fast thanks to the hard work of Public Works crews and contractors who repaired the damaged affluent line, restored the roadway, and kept the project moving towards reopening. Striping got started as crews put the finishing touches on the roadway. I'm Gregory Scott reporting.
8: The Prescott City Council meets at 2 tomorrow afternoon to hear an update on the draft of the long-term water management plan.
10: This project is supported by three consultants, Herb Dishlip for supply and demand, Carlo Engineering for infrastructure assessment, and Matrix New World for hydrogeology. A fourth consultant, Rondoba Management Services, is engaging as external reviewer. According to Prescott City officials, the planning process is underway through October, and a final report is scheduled to be before the Prescott City Council next July. Council had received an update last November, and a subcommittee was updated in February, June, and July. The plan also addresses how much water is needed and how much will be available, how the aquifer responds, and projected groundwater levels at the completed water picture. This item, which will be presented in Prescott City Council chambers on North Montezuma Street, is for discussion only, and no action will be taken. I'm Lindsay Draper reporting.
8: Plan for delays on Glassford Hill Road as construction of Phase 2 of the project is underway.
11: Road excavation, subgrade preparation, and the installation of curb, gutter, and sidewalk is ongoing within this work along Glassford from Spouse Drive to the southern intersection of Granville Parkway. Prescott Valley crews are also working to finish landscape installation and retaining wall construction from Bear Path to near Spouse Drive. One lane of traffic in each direction will always remain open throughout construction. With classes in the Humboldt Unified School District back in session, town officials are urging drivers to follow marked signage and consider using alternative routes if possible. Crews are monitoring traffic signals along Glassford Hill Road to see how they can further optimize traffic flow during this project. I'm Greg Paul reporting.
8: And the Arizona Diamondbacks closed out their weekend series against the Los Angeles Dodgers with a 4-2 win and the series victory last night. They now start a 3-game series against the Colorado Rockies at 6 tonight. You can hear all of the live action here on KQ&A. The news has been sponsored this hour by Verde Valley Sanctuary. 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
8: Your KQ&A forecast in Prescott and the Quad Cities today. A 50% chance for storms. Look for a high of 89 degrees. Tonight, we'll have some showers in the area, 67 your overnight low. And then another 50% chance of more storms on Tuesday, 86 degrees the high. For Cottonwood and the Verde Valley today, you're looking at a 50% chance of thunderstorms with a high near 101. Showers will be in your area this evening, 72 your low. And then on Tuesday, a 40% chance of more storms, 98 degrees your high. Have a great Monday. 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
28: 888-971-SAGE, 888-971-7243. I am Larry Elder. 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So much to get to between now and the close of our action-packed three-hour live show. About Iran, VP J.D. Vance says, quote, "We're still a bit in the middle of the game," close quote. Two former NBA basketball players say they now identify as women and want to play in the WNBA. Michigan Senate Democrat candidate Abdul El Sayed admits that taxes will in fact have to go up on the non-rich to pay for Medicare for all. DSA co-chair declines to give a straight answer when asked whether Israel has a right to defend itself. Gavin Newsom, wait for it, now calls himself an established insurgent. Bill Maher calls out the Democrat socialists, says they are communists, and that they should own up to that label. Are we having fun yet? Democrat Michigan Attorney General says her party needs to address the rise of anti-Semitism within the party. President Trump says black and brown voters do not want socialism, do not want communism, and they are flocking to the Republican Party. 888-971-SAGE, 888-971-7243. Let's start there. Here's what the president put on Truth Social. Black and brown voters don't want communism or socialism. Not surprisingly, they are flocking to the Republican Party. They remember that Abraham Lincoln was a Republican, signed President Donald J. Trump. Now, as you know, Mr. Trump is given to hyperbole, and black and brown voters don't appear to be flocking to the Republican Party, but he, of course, is on to something. And it's a theme that he echoed in 2016. I was with him when he campaigned in Cleveland, when he said things like, what do you have to lose? Talked about crime, talked about schools. And I'm listening to some of these prominent progressive candidates like El Sayed. He is the one that won the primary for Senate in Michigan. Here's what he said about health care in the black community, number 46.
7: Dr. Abdul El Sayed, the Democratic nominee for Michigan's U.S. Senate seat, joins us now. We are all Michigan on this Saturday morning. Sir, thank you so much for coming back to the weekend. No black V-neck. You know, we're a little disappointed. But let's go ahead and jump right into things because, you know, this, the conversation that has happened, I've talked to a lot of folks on the ground in Michigan, and you have talked about this, is bringing everybody together. And when you look at, of the 12 Michigan counties with at least 133,000 residents and a black population of 11%, Stevens won 7 by an average of 8.5 percentage points. And I'm curious how, whether it's black voters or it's, you know, more working class voters, voters that voted for Stevens this in this primary, how are you going to bridge that gap with them? How are you going to convince them that to go from Haley Stevens to you?
14: So first of all, I love that it's all eyes on Michigan. Second, I got dressed up. I saw you in that fit, and I said, you know, maybe I should throw on a button down. But third, look, I've been all over our state. This is a 15-month-old campaign now, up and down the state, having the conversations that are the bulwark of our democracy. And we came through $70 million of outside spending against me, and that's going to have some scar tissue. And our job now is to go back through and continue to have the conversations that we've been focused on. When it comes to black voters in particular, I understand that in our country, whenever our economy or our healthcare system sneezes, the black community catches a cold. When you think about the healthcare disparities that black communities face, when you think about
28: that's good. Let's just leave it there. When you come to the black community, whenever our economy or our healthcare system sneezes, the black community catches a cold, close quote. Standard kind of line. Here's my question, and I'd love for you to respond to this. What is it that this man, in particular, and the Democratic Party in general, is going to do to help specifically black people, given the damage they've done over the last several generations? I've spoken to you for years about what the welfare state has done to the nuclear intact family. That the welfare state, primarily because of policies done by a Democrat president named Lyndon Johnson,
3: has incentivized women to marry the government and incentivized men to abandon their financial and moral responsibility. It hasn't just hurt the black community, it's hurt the country in general. What is this party going to do, given their hostility towards school choice? We've talked for years about the fact that urban education, K-12 public schools, is absolutely lousy, which is why very few people, if they have money, put their kids in K-12 in Detroit, in Chicago, in Los Angeles, in Philadelphia, in Baltimore. I can go down the list. And then you have illegal immigration. We've talked for years about the report done by the U.S. Civil Rights Commission, where the liberals on the commission, the centrists, and the conservatives all agreed that the demographic most harmed by illegal immigration are black and brown workers living in the inner city with high school or less education, because virtually all the illegal aliens coming here have very little education. They live in the most poor areas, and they end up competing against jobs for black and brown legal workers, and their presence puts downward pressure on their wages. And then you have soft on crime policies, whether it's cashless bail, whether it's downgrading categories of crime from violent to nonviolent, allowing bad guys to serve less time in prison if they serve at all. Disproportionately, the victims will be black and brown people living in the inner city. So please explain to me what exactly it is that the Democratic Party is doing to quote-unquote help black people. And don't get me started on laws like minimum wage laws. Okay, you just did. Milton Friedman said the minimum wage law was perhaps the most anti-Negro law on the statute books, because it prevents somebody from hiring somebody at a low wage if that person feels that this person's skills warrant that low wage. The minimum wage laws say, I don't care what your skill level is, you're going to pay this much, meaning a whole lot of employers will not hire people at all because they don't feel they're worth the amount of money they're forced to pay them. Here in California, as I said before, every dumb idea outside of California had been tried twice in California. You had Gavin Newsom signing a bill to raise the minimum wage for fast food workers to $20 an hour. The day he signed the bill, within a few days, Pizza Hut laid off 1,200 drivers. I don't know how many of them were black and brown, but I suspect the majority of them were. 1,200 in one day. And one study found that since the law has gone into effect, 10,000 fast food workers have lost their jobs. And of course, prices have gone up on these fast food outlets, hurting poorer people and hurting people on fixed income. So, Democrats have torpedoed the nuclear intact family. They refuse to allow parents to opt out of poor government schools. 85% of black 8th graders, 13-year-old kids, are neither reading nor math proficient. Soft on crime laws hurt the very people that people like Gavin Newsom purport to care about. No one even talks about licensing laws. I was in an Apple store a few years ago, and a woman waited on me who was a black woman, very, very talented, very sharp. I was really impressed with all the stuff that she was able to explain to me. And I said, have you always been technically proficient? She said, yeah. And I said, what are your goals? She said, well, I don't want to be here. I said, what do you want to do? She said, I want to cut hair. She said, you want to cut men's hair? I said, you want to cut men's? She said, yeah. I said, you don't know how to do this? She said, oh, yeah, I know how to do it. But I have to get a license. I have to go to barber college. And she said, it's several thousands of dollars, so I have to save up to go. But I already know how to cut hair. Now, when I was spending my summers in Huntsville, Alabama, my grandfather, at the end of a long day, would cut hair in the country for people. They'd be lining up to have him cut hair. He was that good. He didn't go to barber college, didn't have a license. And I have an uncle, my Uncle Eddie, my mother's sister's husband, longtime barber. He didn't go to barber college. But there are all sorts of jobs that require licensing that often requires you to go to school, trade school, to learn how to do stuff that people already know how to do. So you're foreclosing a lot of people from doing things they otherwise would be able to do but for these licenses. When's the last time you heard anybody even talk about that? The most anti-Negro law on the statute books. At one time in this country, a black youth was more likely to be employed than a white youth, than a white adult or a black adult, because the black youth was able to sell his skills at a lower level. Now the law says, I don't care what your skills are, I don't care how willing you are to take less money. You're just not going to be able to do it. 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
3: 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I am Larry Elder. We are Salem News Channel. I'm used to Democrats hating Republicans. I mean, that's just a article of faith. Hating Donald Trump, of course. Hating the rich, unless your last name is Soros, yes. But hating Jews? Hating Israel? Having a candidate like Daraliza Avila Chevalier, who criticizes interracial couples, who does that? Having an influencer, very influential influencer named Hassan Piker, who says Hamas is 1,000 times better than Israel? Who says that? And is campaigning with a candidate in Michigan, Abdul El Sayed? Who says that? Hassan Piker said, America deserved 9/11. And there he is, campaigning with some of these lefties. They appear on his podcast. America deserved 9/11? Who says that? To my knowledge, he's never apologized for it, never walked it back. I think El Sayed said it was a dumb comment. But he was just at a outdoor pool party with this man. Are you kidding me? And that's where the energy is. The energy is with AOC, Zohra Mamdani, this El Sayed guy, and Bernie Sanders. Socialism. They're not even hiding it. The DSA co-chair, whose name is Megan Romer, was asked whether Israel has a right to defend itself. Is that a difficult question? 27?
1: Port of Israel in any form, essentially a red card in DSA. As I understand it, in 2024, DSA's National Political Committee withdrew its endorsement of Alexandria Ocasio-Cortez over her support for a House resolution stating that denying Israel's right to exist is a form of anti-Semitism, and her local chapter stuck with her. And this was an argument that continued on. Where are you on it?
2: Yeah, so that was like a very complicated and very like inter-DSA bureaucratic question, but convention decided that, yeah, this is a solid red line. No defense or economic support for Israel.
1: Does Israel have the right to defend itself, according to DSA? Is the position that DSA is headed toward here? Is it for a two-state solution? Is it a binational, one-state solution? What in fact is the position of DSA?
2: Yeah, so our position is a free Palestine with the capital in Jerusalem. And so I think that could be safely read as a one-state solution.
1: So the Camp David accords that were being negotiated at the beginning of the century under the Clinton administration, had the Palestinians accepted it, that would have satisfied you?
2: Good question. I need to look at what the actual specifics there were. I don't know them off the top of my head, but
3: Hold on. First of all, he never got a straight answer. Does Israel have a right to defend itself? And the accords that were negotiated, particularly in the waning days of the Bill Clinton administration, was two states with a shared capital of Jerusalem. Two states. But she said one state with Israel as a capital. Continue.
2: He safely read as a one-state solution.
1: So the Camp David accords that were being negotiated at the beginning of the century under the Clinton administration, had the Palestinians accepted it, that would have satisfied you?
2: Good question. I need to look at what the actual specifics there were. I don't know them off the top of my head.
3: I just have to interrupt again. So, that was a two-state deal. Yasser Arafat rejected it because the condition of it was that you had to renounce the violence, refuse to do it. It wasn't one state. It was two states. They would share Jerusalem as capital of both states. She had clearly no idea what he was talking about. Continue.
2: when you say, does each real have the right to defend itself? People, humans, peoples, have the right to live in safety. Absolutely. But if that safety means doing genocide to somebody else, then no, that's not defensible.
1: Daria Lisa Avila Chevalier recently won a primary election in New York City, and is almost sure to win the general election. She attended an October 8th pro-Palestinian, pro-Hamas rally, which many people saw as a justification of the October 7th attack. And some of her tweets have been extremely ugly on this score and on others. Do you fully support her in all these activities and what she's had to say?
2: I think Daria Lisa can speak for herself, certainly, and I think she's apologized for some pieces of that and has
1: not,
2: been
1: not for attending that rally. Not
2: unapologetic about other pieces of that. And
1: do you support her yourself in that?
2: Yeah, I do.
1: Why?
2: Yeah. Because
1: in other words, you would have gone to that rally had you been able?
2: That's a good question. I probably would have. Yeah. I don't live in New York City, so I wouldn't have.
1: One day after the slaughter of 1,200 people and taking of over 200 hostages, you would have come and rallied behind Hamas.
2: I think that October 7th was largely inevitable. If you put people in an open-air concentration camp and you deprive them of rights, of dignity, of food, of the ability to live in safety, you have to expect that they are going to not take that for that long. And that is not defending any harm of civilians or of non-combatants.
1: Well, sure
2: that
1: it is.
2: Do you think it is?
1: You're saying you're supporting it.
2: I'm saying that I think it was inevitable. I think that you cannot put people in a cage and expect them not to revolt. And I think that that supporting the civilians, the non-combatants, the children who are being killed, that's really the primary thing.
1: Uh-huh. So you live in upstate New York.
3: The person who is questioning her is with the New Yorker, which is a left-wing publication. So she was on home field advantage in a friendly environment, which is probably why she went on. He just asked some very simple questions. You put people in a cage, deprive them of food. Who do you think is supplying the electricity to Gaza, the power to Gaza? Who gave civilians in Gaza aid during the war between Israel and Hamas? And did Egypt put Palestinians in Gaza in a cage when Egypt did not give them a state? When Egypt controlled Gaza? This is where this party is. For any Jew to hear this, even if you're a liberal Jew, even if you're a Jew who does not like Bibi Netanyahu any more than you like Donald Trump, isn't this disturbing? Saying that Israel was, quote, putting people in a cage? Stop the terror attacks. Stop the rockets. And we have a different conversation. 888-971-SAGE.
4: News. I'm Deborah Valentine. President Trump signed an executive order today calling for a re-evaluation of federally recommended childhood vaccines. It includes breaking up the measles, mumps, and rubella shot to individual doses.
5: The most serious and dangerous diseases, along with the MMR, which hopefully will be split up. You have the MMR. We want it in three separate vaccinations given at separate times.
4: The plan is to cut the list of recommended vaccinations to 11. Joint Base Charleston is renamed Joint Base Lindsey Graham in honor of the late Senator Lindsey Graham. During the ceremony where Secretary Pete Hegseth called on Congress to pass $1.5 trillion in funding for the Pentagon.
6: Fully funding our warriors would be one last great accomplishment for Colonel Lindsey Graham and a major part of his legacy.
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11: 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A 20-year-old man accused of killing his girlfriend in Tucson last week arrested in Germany as he tried to make his way to his home country of India. Stormy weather in the central and lower

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7: 888-971-SAGE, 888-971-7243, Larry Elder, Salem News Channel. We're talking about the Democratic Party's lurch to the left and how establishment guys like Gavin Newsom now have to tailor their views to stay ahead. Again, used to Democrats hating Donald Trump, hating Republicans in general. There was a poll that found that most Democrats believe that Republicans are racist, sexist, bigoted. We get this. Used to them attacking wealthy people unless they have a last name of Soros. But attacking Israel, attacking Jews, attacking white landowners. Mondami said he wants to tax wealthy neighborhoods, wealthy white neighborhoods, as he put it. And then going after the white middle class. This is Hassan Piker, number 67.
8: Mondami's aide, his top aide, Sia Weaver, said if you don't believe in the government's sacred right to seize property, it's over. And impoverish the white middle class.
9: Beast mode. I love her so much. One of the things about Zoran is that the people surrounding him oftentimes are so much cooler than he is. But that's also part of the reason why I really respect what he's doing. She's awesome.
8: What? That's a goal?
7: Abdul El Sayed, the Democrat candidate for Senate in Michigan, says he has a phobia of white truck drivers in rural Michigan. Number 64.
10: And he and I were, you know, in the middle of nowhere in Michigan. I don't even remember where, what town we were in. We stopped at a rest stop. And he went inside to go to the bathroom, and I was outside just sort of pacing, checking my phone. And this guy starts walking up to me, and you know, big, burly guy, is driving a truck, you know, fit a certain stereotype. And I'm like, oh God, where's my bodyguard?
7: Bill Maher has called out these Democrat socialists and says they're communists. He said, that's fine, just own it. 72.
8: I don't believe any of them. All the DSA people are saying, oh, these things you quoted last week, we don't say. Yeah, you said it, you meant it, stop it.
11: Flip-flopping, though. This is as old as
8: that's
11: politics.
8: Not flip-flopping, that's lying. That's just pretending you don't. I know who you really are, and that's okay. Communism is an economic system and always leads to a horribly corrupt, violent political system, but it is an economic system. You're allowed to vote for it. I'm not saying make it illegal or anything, but just own up to what it is. That's what it is. When you're talking about seizing the means of production, you are a communist. Okay, just own it.
7: You remember what Mamdani said, number 60?
12: We will draw this city closer together. We will replace the frigidity of rugged individualism with the warmth of collectivism. If our campaign demonstrated that the people of New York yearn for solidarity, then let this government foster it. Because no matter what you eat, how you pray, or where you come from, the words that most define us are the two we all share, New Yorkers.
7: Replace rugged individualism with

0: the warmth of the embrace of collectivism. This is Milton Friedman on Socialism, 59.
1: Has socialism failed because its good qualities were perverted by evil men who got in charge? Was it simply because Stalin took over from Lenin that communism went the way it did? Has capitalism succeeded despite the immoral values it pervaded? I think the answer to both questions is in the negative. The results have arisen because each system has been true to its own values. Or rather, a system doesn't have values, I don't mean that, has been true to the values it encourages, supports, and develops in the people who live under that system. What we're concerned with in discussing moral values here are those that have to do with the relations between people. It's important to distinguish between two sets of moral considerations. The morality that is relevant to each of us in our private life, how we each individually conduct ourselves, behave. And then what's relevant to systems of government and organization are the relations between people. And in judging relations between people, I do not believe that the fundamental value is to do good to others, whether they want you to or not. The fundamental value is not to do good to others as you see their good. It's not to force them to do good. As I see it, the
0: More on this on the other side. Now, my fellow Americans, Eldorados, Medicare keeps squeezing you. Whether you've been on it for years or you're just turning 65, the premiums climb and the plans shift, and nobody tells you when yours stops fitting. You could be overpaying right now and not even know it. 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
0: 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I am Larry Elder. 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Milton Friedman explaining the problem with socialism.
1: The fundamental value in relations among people is to respect the dignity and the individuality of fellow men. To treat your fellow man not as an object to be manipulated for your purpose, but to treat him as a person with his own values and his own rights, a person to be persuaded, not coerced, not forced, not bulldozed, not brainwashed. That seems to me to be a fundamental value in social relations. Whenever we depart from voluntary cooperation and try to do good by using force, the bad moral value of force triumphs over good intentions. And you realize this is highly relevant to what I am saying, because the essential notion of a capitalist society, which I'll come back to, is voluntary cooperation, voluntary exchange. The essential notion of a socialist society is fundamentally force. If the government is the master, if society is to be run from the center, what are you doing? You ultimately have to order people what to do. What is your ultimate sanction? Go back a ways. Take it on a milder level. Whenever you try to do good with somebody else's money, you are committed to using force. How can you do good with somebody else's money unless you first take it away from them? The only way you can take it away from them is by the threat of force. You have a policeman, a tax collector, who comes and takes it from them. This is carrying much farther if you really have a socialist society. If you have an organization from the center, if you have supposed government bureaucrats running things, that can only ultimately rest on force. But whenever you resort to force, even to try to do good, you must not question people's motives. Maybe they're evil sometime, but look at the results of what they do. Give them the benefit of the doubt. Assume their motives are good. You know, there's an old saying about the road to hell being paved with good intentions. You have to look at the outcome. And whenever you use force, the bad moral value of force triumphs over good intentions. The reason is not only that famous aphorism of Lord Acton. You all know it, you've all heard it. Absolute power corrupts. Power corrupts. Absolute power corrupts absolutely. That's the whole aphorism. That's one reason why trying to do good with methods that involve force lead to bad results. Because the people who set out with good intentions are themselves corrupted. And I may add, if they're not corrupted, they're replaced by people with bad intentions who are more efficient at getting control of the use of force. But also, the fundamental reason is more profound. The most harm of all is done when power is in the hands of people who are absolutely persuaded of the purity of their instincts. of their and the purity of their intentions. Thoreau said that philanthropy is a much overrated virtue. Sincerity is also a much overrated virtue. Heaven preserve us from the sincere reformer who knows what's good for you and by heaven is going to make you do it whether you like it or not. That's when you get the greatest harm done. I have no reason to doubt that Lenin was a man whose intentions were good. Maybe they weren't. But he was completely persuaded that he was right, and he was willing to use any methods at all for the ultimate good. Again, it's interesting to contrast the experience of Hitler versus Mussolini. Mussolini was much less of a danger to human rights because he was a hypocrite. Because he didn't really believe what he was saying. He was just in there for the game. He started out as a socialist. He turned to a fascist. He was willing to be bribed by whoever would bribe him the most. As a result, there were at least some protections against his arbitrary rule. But Hitler was a sincere fanatic. He believed in what he was doing. And he did far greater harm.
0: This is the DSA co-chair. She said she wants to tax the hell out of millionaires. So she was asked a very simple question. What does that mean? Number 38.
12: We do believe in taxing the hell out of millionaires. Yeah, absolutely.
13: Well, what does taxing the hell out of them mean?
12: Yeah, you know, I don't have like a solid,
13: But shouldn't you? I mean, if you're the co-chair, of the DSA, shouldn't you be more specific than just taxing the hell out of something? What exactly do you mean?
12: So, again, it's democracy, right? And we have to look at what we need to spend and what we need. We don't want to depend on the existence of millionaires because that means people are still getting exploited. So, mm-hmm. so we need to look at what we need to pay for in the interim, what sort of tax base we need for that to happen, and then and build from there.
0: What was that? We need to, you know, see what we need. And let me hear it again, 38.
12: We do believe in taxing the hell out of millionaires. Yeah, absolutely.
13: Well, what does taxing the hell out of them mean?
12: Yeah, you know, I don't have like a solid,
13: But shouldn't you? If you're the co-chair of the DSA, shouldn't you be more specific than just taxing the hell out of something? What exactly do you mean?
12: So again, it's democracy, right? And we have to look at what we need to spend. And what we need. We don't want to depend on the existence of millionaires because that means people are still getting exploited. So, mm-hmm. so yeah, we need to look at what we need to pay for in the interim, what sort of tax base we need for that to happen, and then and build from there.
0: I have a question. Do you need to know what millionaires are already paying in taxes? Do you need to know that the top 1% pay 40% of all the federal income taxes? Don't you need to know that the top 1% of taxpayers in California pay 50% of all the state income taxes, which is the largest source of revenue for the state? Do you need to know any of this? Does it matter how the person became a millionaire? Most millionaires, by the way, did not inherit it, did not marry it, didn't win it in a lottery. Didn't win it gambling, didn't find it, didn't steal it. They busted their butt, generally speaking, over a period of 20 or 30 years, often deferred taking vacation, often spent 60, 70, 80 hours a week, and became millionaires. And she wants to tax the hell out of them, but doesn't want to tell you what that even means. 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
0: 888-971-SAGE, 888-971-7243. I am Larry Elder. We are Salem News Channel. About Iran, VP Vance says that, quote, we're still a bit in the middle of the game. We'll talk about that. Former NBA basketball players, two of them say they now identify as women, and they want to play in the WNBA. Michigan Senate Democrat candidate Abdul El Sayed admits that taxes for the non-rich will have to go up to pay for Medicare for all. Gavin Newsom now calls himself, new term, I never heard this one before, an established insurgent. And Democrat Michigan Attorney General is calling out her party and says the party needs to address the rise of anti-Semitism within its party. All of this and more, 888-971-SAGE. Number 75.
24: I'm going to say it, since the far left, the far, far left, is overwhelmingly made up of affluent, ultra-woke white people, you raised your kids wrong. You told your precious brats that every brain fart was genius, and now those brain farts are becoming Democratic Party policy. Francesca Hong, yet another major Democratic candidate who's all in on abolishing the police and is running for governor of Wisconsin, says, I think that my perfect world would be a world without prisons, because we all see the humanity in one another, and then we know nobody's disposable. Wow. Well, murder victims are. I mean, if you heard this kind of nonsense coming out of the mouth of a teenage beauty queen, it would be an eye roll. No wonder that the most true blue Democrat ever, James Carville, says, there's just something I can't be in the same tent with. Yeah, Carville said, I'm done. I'm not in that political party. Now, Gavin Newsom disagrees. He says he's good with it because the party is a big tent. Well, you know what else you find in a tent? Clowns.
0: And speaking of Gavin Newsom, number 54.
2: I think what's happening is there's just a desire for change. I think this notion of insurgency over incumbency is the real message here. And people just want fighters. They want people with conviction, strength, clarity, people that get it, want to get things done, and they're done with the status quo. And I totally respect that. I've long felt like I've been an established insurgent. I've always had that mindset. I've been in elected office a long time, but I've never been naive about people's desire for change, including my own desire for change.
0: Including my own desire for change. I woke up this morning and I wanted to change. I feel like change. In fact, I now identify as a woman. I'm an established insurgent woman who wants to play in the WNBA. You know, I got a scholarship to play for Santa Clara. You know about that, right? Ah!
3: I'm looking for a new love, baby. A new love. Yeah, yeah.
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6: I'm John Saucier. President Trump said this weekend the United States is semi-negotiating with Iran as he ups the economic pressure. He tells reporters in the Oval Office if Iran is going to ask for reparations, then the United States is entitled to damages also.
25: All of the people that were so badly hurt, so badly wounded or killed, many thousands of people, and maybe damages for the 52,000 protesters over the last 4 months that were killed in Iran. We think their family should get damages.
6: Fire crews are battling blazes that have burned at least 10,000 acres and more than 900 homes near Spokane, Washington. The governor of the state, Bob Ferguson, announces he'll ask the Trump administration for a major disaster declaration.
26: To demonstrate how devastating these fires have been in our communities and to urge the administration to grant our request.
6: No serious injuries or deaths have been reported. A person has been arrested and accused of setting one of these fires. 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

0: 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Talk of the Town is brought to you by Barrett Propane, the Prescott Chamber of Commerce, High Country Rec V Center, A&E Repro Graphics, Cottonwood Area Transit, the Travis Bard, Prescott Valley Chamber of Commerce, Northern Arizona Healthcare, and Shepherd Insurance. And now live from the studios of the Talk of the Quad Cities, KQ&A, today we're talking Chino Valley. 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
1: Welcome back. You're listening to Talk of the Town on KQ&A. I'm here in studio with Douglas Wade. He has the company Site for Success. So please, Wade, introduce yourself to the listeners and tell us what your business is all about.
11: Well, thank you. And first of all, I appreciate this opportunity. My name is Doug Wade, and I just moved to Chino Valley from the Los Angeles County area. My business is called Site for Success. That four is a number, so Site for Success. And I help local businesses, nonprofits, and community organizations build websites that are professional, easy to understand, and designed to help people call, visit, or learn more about their business.
1: That's wonderful.
11: I had more if you want more.
1: Yes, thank you. Absolutely.
11: I get to talk about me. I am a retired software engineer. I spent much of my 35 years working in digital documentation, systems, and tools, even before the internet was mainstream. I do not approach websites in a complicated or over technical way. It needs to communicate in a straightforward way. Most business owners do not want to learn web design. They just want someone they can trust to help them look good online. That is where Site for Success comes in, right? I help people explain their business clearly to me, and then I get that message online so their customers can find them and feel confident reaching out. Just to mention, I have two bachelor's degrees in software engineering and cybersecurity.
1: That's terrific. So what actually inspired you to start this business?
11: Well, I retired from aerospace in 2015, and that was a real blessing. But I also realized that living on a fixed income can limit some of the things I wanted to do. More importantly, I wanted to keep my mind active and continue using the skills I built over a lifetime. I did not want to become that retired guy sitting on the couch watching television all day. So about a decade ago, I started building up my skills again in websites for nonprofits and community organizations. Over time, that grew into helping commercial businesses as well. What inspired Site for Success was seeing how many small businesses either do not have a website, have an outdated website, or have a website that's not really helping them bring in customers. I wanted to offer a friendly and local, affordable way to help those businesses get online and feel proud of how they show up.
1: That's phenomenal. That's terrific. We've got a lot of new businesses that are showing up, and everybody needs a website, because I think a lot of people these days literally go to whatever Google search it is, and they're looking for something.
11: Exactly. Everybody on their phone or on their PC says, I need a plumber, right? And they look, plumber near me. And so that's very helpful to have that presence, because if you're that plumber that's got a great reputation but is not online, you won't get that call.
1: Very true. Very true. And then people are constantly with just looking up businesses. What are the reviews? What are the...
11: They want trustworthiness, and those reviews help.
1: Right, exactly. And we were talking about Google earlier, and being able to just Google search. So when we had our business and we started building our website, it was important to us to be able to have it towards the top of Google.
11: Rank in the MacPac, yeah.
1: Yeah, it's kind of hard to not find an outdoor public shooting range in Yavapai County. So we're about the only one. We are the only one, actually. So,
11: and you also mentioned that it's really changing right now with AI.
1: Yes.
11: The things that we were doing on websites in the past are less relevant today. So staying current with those trends so you can have your business rank well.
1: Yes.
11: Is very important.
1: Exactly. So you were talking about you do nonprofits and all sorts of different types of businesses across a wide variety of platforms, I guess.
11: Yes. Well, all of my websites are in WordPress, which is the de facto standard for most websites today. So, yes, I do that. I build in a framework called Divi, and then I use what's called a design system so that all the components are consistent. I assign that variable, color, and kind of stuff. So if you come by later and say, that blue is too blue or not blue enough, I change it to one spot, your site's completely updated.
1: Nice.
11: I'm not tagging individual components or modules. I get it done one place, and everything's updated.
1: Oh, that's nice. So with our website, we go back in and we're constantly doing the updates on the calendars and things like that. So I know very little about WordPress, but yes, we do use WordPress. I update calendars.
11: Well, and that's also a good point, is that when you build a website and you hand it off to the customer, they have to feed it.
1: Mm-hmm.
11: Right, like you mentioned, updating new events in a calendar, all kinds of things, maybe some additional flyers, maybe some important information that your community wants to know. And if you were retail, maybe your sales, maybe your special business hours for the holidays, those kind of things. So you have to feed them. A lot of people kind of forget about feeding their website, so it sort of dies. And that's what I see a lot of when I've been to some local websites here. They look like they have died. So,
1: yeah, that is very important. So you go in and you help the business owner or somebody within that organization that they trust to go into their website and feed it, as you call it.
11: Feed it, yep.
1: Yeah, that's nice. I like that. And you're always there, help.
11: And I'm generally around 24/7, but most of the 24.
1: Yes.
11: And most of the 7. I do have a life outside of being behind a monitor with 2.5 acres that I live on. That's always plenty to do. But I'm too lazy to work out in the yard for 8 hours in a stroke. So I'll do a few hours, go check things, come back, do a few more hours.
1: Well, got to cool off these days as well.
11: That's true.
1: So do you have any special promotions that you've got coming up for people? Anything?
11: Well, I've been thinking about it, right? I'm new, and with Google, they don't see me as trustworthy yet because I'm so new, right? But what I've been thinking about is I was thinking about the first 3 clients to reach out to me, because my rates are not cheap.
1: Right.
11: I'm not like, I got to get a $100 website. Mm-hmm. That's not going to happen with me. I spend a lot of hours working, because it's not about making the website pretty.
1: Mm-hmm.
11: That's 20% of the work. It's the back end.
1: Yes.
11: Where all the work happens. So I was thinking that, and just kind of a ballpark, and I even post these numbers because I like to be transparent. It's around $2,000 to build a website because there's a lot of hours.
1: Yes.
11: Like close to 40, if not more, kind of stuff. So that's not unreasonable. But because I'm so new, I'm willing to do a 50% off. So $1,000 would get you that website that is built strong and reliable. And well, I can't promise that you'll rank number one over a period of time, and that's how Google works. Over a period of time, it will increase. But to make that happen with that discount, you also have to purchase a maintenance plan.
1: Yes.
11: That's me feeding it every month. That is me updating the SEO, the search engine optimization. I have to do those things to keep it relevant and to keep it moving forward. Like, you need reviews if you're a retailer and you're not telling your customers, hey, if you liked our service, or even if you didn't like our service, give us a review.
1: Right.
11: And those things need to happen.
1: And does that have the ability to transfer over into the website itself?
11: Yes. Those reviews need to be on the website.
1: Yes.
11: It creates authority and trustworthiness. And so you're supposed to have, kind of refresh pretty often. So if you're a retail, that makes sense. Or let's say you're selling coffee, you should get reviews mostly daily.
1: Right.
11: I'm at a disadvantage as a website designer because I don't build websites like pouring a cup of coffee. They take a long time. And so for me to get the reviews for Google to recognize me will take years for me to outrank the great designers we already have in this area. But I'm willing to try, and I'm willing to satisfy any client that wants to.
1: Great. So How would anybody get a hold of you?
11: That's easy. Well, let me give you my contact information. Again, my website is Site for Success. That's with the number 4, so siteforsuccess.com. You can visit that website anytime. It's up and running. My phone number is 928-710-1238. And my email is douglas@siteforsuccess.com.
1: It's a good thing your website is up and running.
11: It is up and running.
1: People get to look at the beautiful work, and I actually did take a peek at your website. It is very nice.
11: Well, thank you. Yeah, it's got a strong back end, and I have a tendency, and this is to my fault, is to keep tweaking.
1: Mm-hmm.
11: I tweaked for about 3 hours this morning, getting some more tweaks, but that's, you know, that's what I do.
1: Yeah.
11: When I do maintenance on a website, I see something that's what I call a defect, I fix it.
1: Mm-hmm.
11: Just because I will be bothered by knowing there's a defect there.
1: Right.
11: So I'll update it. And that may, and that, to me, that's not necessarily billable. They didn't ask me to do the work. I just saw a problem and I fixed it.
1: That's wonderful. That actually is something that having somebody that is looking out for you on your website, you know, for your website.
11: Exactly. I want to bring satisfaction over profit.
1: Mm-hmm.
11: Right, I don't need to do this to pay a mortgage. I have my pension and I have Social Security. So this is just giving me extra money to buy these tools, have some fun, keep off the couch, right? And then bring something to some business that says, hey, I really like this. My phone's been ringing a lot more than it used to. I'm making some sales, and that's really comfortable for them to kind of get that trust. And then hopefully, they'll let other people know, hey, this guy's really good. He gets it done.
1: Mm-hmm. Word of mouth happens an awful lot out here. So please tell our listeners again how people can get a hold of you.
11: Okay, my phone number is 928-710-1238. My email is douglas@siteforsuccess.com. 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
1: Well, thank you very much, Douglas. It has been an absolute pleasure to meet you. And I'm glad you can come in and speak with our listeners.
11: I'm grateful for the opportunity. And hopefully I can be of help to someone in our community, as you have been to me.
1: Thank you very much. 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
1: Welcome back. You're listening to Talk of the Town on KQ&A. I currently now have in studio Josh DeWeese. He is with Pronghorn Construction. Introduce yourself to our listeners and tell us about your business.
21: All right. I'm Josh DeWeese at Pronghorn Construction, as you said. So I own a local general remodel and repair company, and we also specialize in like outdoor shade products, retractable screens, retractable awnings, all that. And so I've been in construction for 15 years, a little over. Been back up here in this Prescott Chino Valley area for about a year now. Used to live here about 20 years ago, so it's nice to be back.
1: Where'd you end up having to go off to for a little while?
21: California, Texas, California, you know, a few different places. So.
1: Right. Well, welcome back home.
21: Yeah.
1: So what inspired you to start this business?
21: So like I said, I've been in construction for about 15 years. So it was just kind of, I grew up in it. I mean, really since I was old enough to hold a hammer, family was doing that, remodels, property management. So it just kind of came naturally. And so I've been in electrical engineering and then into construction. And so it just, I wanted to do something where I wasn't sitting at a desk all day. I tried that once and that didn't work out. And just thought, you know, what's best use of my skills and knowledge? Mm-hmm. And it was construction. And so I used to work, started out in commercial. We did large-scale facility maintenance and became supervisor for the day-to-day operations of that. But always in the meantime, after hours, evenings, weekends, was doing small handyman stuff. And that just grew into a full remodel at that point.
1: That's amazing. And it sounds like it seems to be your passion.
21: Yeah, no, I love doing it. You know, it's nice to meet people, see what they want, and then try to make that happen, you know. Mm-hmm. And it's not the same thing day in and day out. There's always something different, even the same simple patches or repairs or bathrooms. Every one of them is different.
1: Right, exactly. Oh, finding where the plumbing went. What?
21: Well, that shouldn't be there. What's going on?
1: Exactly.
21: Who did that?
1: Right. Oh, we've seen a few of those.
21: It's always a fun surprise on these older homes. Yeah.
1: Oh, yeah. Now, it's supposed to lead into this wall, but you have electrical there now.
21: Right.
1: Very neat. Yeah, exactly. So what exact products and services? So your basic overall construction, general contracting. I saw on a website about the shades and...
21: Yeah, so I'm more, I don't do the full like build up from ground up construction. Mm-hmm. I'm the remodel side. So after, you know, you've had your home for a number of years or maybe it's your new purchase, I'll come in on that site and we can customize it to your, you know, unique desires. So it's not just the cookie cutter track home. Or, hey, I've had the same thing for 20 years. it's time for an upgrade.
1: Time for upgrades.
21: And it's just, it's making your home, you know, the way you want it.
1: Right.
21: And so, and then the other side of that is then I specialize in the like outdoor shade products. So I have family and friends that have been in that industry for decades. So mm-hmm. I was able to pull that experience from them to have that. But it's so nice up here year round. But sometimes it gets a little hot or a little cold.
1: Yes.
21: So we want to bring that, like, that outdoor living, you know, bring your indoor space to the outdoors. Mm-hmm. So you can enjoy that patio and that yard that, you know, many have spent a lot of money to fix up as well. And then it's too hot, it's too cold, it's too windy. And so these shade products, they withstand the wind. They're full retractable track screens.
1: Okay.
21: And so they're fully sealed in. And so you're not worrying about, you know, the wind pushing them around and smacking a wall or something like that. They're all, you know, they're all the higher end products. Mm-hmm. One of the brands, they're a modified version of their hurricane screens. So they're very durable. They all come with industry leading warranties. We're not putting cheap stuff up. We want it to last. I want the call when your neighbors want something or you want another one on the other side of your house, not this went wrong.
1: Right.
21: So, that's the shade products for that. Retractable awnings. We can do some fixed awnings. And then if people are gone as well or want to close off a space, we have rolling shutters. And so those are more of a security-related thing, mm-hmm. but also they are insulated on some of the styles, so we can do... they're great for, you know, keeping the heater or keeping the temperatures down.
1: Mm-hmm.
21: As well as for commercial applications, we have like industrial ones for securities, ticket booths. You can put them over your entry doors, anything like that as well. So I know we're a safer neighborhood, but, you know, sometimes things are changing here. And
1: oh, yeah.
21: Yeah, it's a good option to have.
1: Oh, yes. I've got the public shooting range, and one of the things that we teach is situational awareness. And you'd be amazed at where Prescott and Prescott Valley and Chino actually are ranked of things that are starting to happen and occur mm-hmm. around. So being safe is kind of important. And you were talking about the high winds. I just thought, well, your products probably withstand the Chino Valley winds that we always get.
21: They do, yep. I've put them on my own house just to test them, you know, just to make sure, like, I can stand by this.
1: Absolutely. So how do you actually support your our local community around here?
21: Nice thing about, you know, Prescott, Chino, Chino or Prescott Valley, it's still that smaller town feel. It's not mm-hmm. Big city, you know. I was in Dallas for a number of years, LA when I did engineering work. Like, you're just a random person on the street here. I mean, it's amazing how many people I've run into and I've seen around town and many different things. So it's just getting connected with that. I know trying to bring in other companies as well, like, hey, I'm really good at certain repairs or certain areas or the shades, but, you know, I don't really do the roofing, but hey, there's people I can recommend. So I want to be like, as well as a resource where if somebody calls me, hey, I've got this issue, I've made connections around town that if I don't do it or don't sub it, I can easily refer that to someone and kind of keep that tight-knit community that we have here, because everybody's helping everybody out and waves when they're driving down the dirt road.
1: Yes.
21: And I love that. I miss that from times past. And,
1: yes.
21: And so, you know, okay. You may not know your neighbors directly, but you're still friendly with them. And then the other ones, you know, you'll have that conversation. So I like keeping that in business and you know, seeing the people I've worked with before, you know, at the grocery store and, hey, how's that screen holding up? Or, you know, you still happy with that paint choice, you
1: right.
21: know?
1: Never go to Safeway in Chino Valley and expect to get out of there anytime soon.
21: Oh, always ran into somebody I worked with 20 years ago, you know, a couple weeks ago.
1: Yeah.
21: So.
1: Oh, yeah, I did. Yeah, standing in the middle of the aisle. It's just the normal way we are out there.
21: Exactly. I love it. I love being out there.
1: Yeah, that small town feel. So do we have any promotions that are coming up soon for shades or doors? Or?
21: Yeah, biggest one right now is... So summer's ending. People think shades are, you know, only for the summertime. But so we're kind of doing a promotion, like an end of summer special.
1: Okay.
21: You know, because they're great for the wintertime. A lot of people use them. They put them down in the winter, get a space heater or some sort of heater out there, trap that And now it's nice and comfortable. We've had clients like, we've got to put it up. It's getting too warm just to get some more airflow. So want to get those in before fall and winter come around. We're doing a kind of a 10% discount on the retractable screens right now. If somebody calls and gets them in the next a month. As well as we're just promoting, just working more with some of the realtors in town. There's a lot more turnover of properties. So I've done a lot of that with them over the years of, hey, here's an inspection report. We just need these taken care of. Uh-huh. Or, hey, client's got this new home. So no real promotion with that. We're just trying to connect more and more with, there's so many realtors and new people in town. So.
1: Yes. But a lot of realtors out here.
21: Lots. I'm meeting them all the time.
1: Oh, yeah. So how can people get a hold of you?
21: Best way to reach me is by phone number. Okay. That's 928-613-2190. 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And then my socials aren't the best, but it's pronghornconstructionaz is for the social. So we're slowly working on building all those up with all the samples, everything going on, so people can see what it is. So,
1: is there anything else you want to tell our listeners out there about you?
21: No, nothing too particular. I love being back here. 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Happy to help with that, you know, and connect. I mean, that's what it's all about around here.
1: Okay. One more time. 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
21: All right. Best way is my phone number. It's 928-613-2190.
1: All right. That's a text or a call.
21: Call. Any of those will work. Straight to my personal phone, so I won't miss you.
1: There you go. Sounds great. All right. Well, you're listening to Talk of the Town on KQ&A, 1130 AM, 99.9 FM in Prescott, 95.5 FM in Prescott Valley and Cottonwood, and streaming live worldwide at kqna.com. 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
9: Arizona News Audio. An Apache Junction police officer has resigned after allegedly improperly using the agency's automated license plate reader technology to find a family member. They're making headway in the battle against the Finger Ridge wildfire in Tucson's Santa Catalina Mountains. Star Farrell with the Coronado National Forest says the lightning-caused fires burned 67 acres, but it's 50% contained now, thanks to last night's rain.
10: We actually are feeling very positive about this one. So their gusty winds are always a possibility, and what happens with those is they just loosen those soil vegetation.
9: It was a stormy night. National Weather Service meteorologist Gabriel O'Hara says the Phoenix area got hit the hardest, but other areas felt it as well.
11: There was another cluster of strong to severe thunderstorms along IA between Casa Grande and the Gila Bend area. In fact, we saw a couple of washes down there that actually were flowing pretty high.
9: A conservation group suing the Arizona Game and Fish Department over its rules surrounding mountain lion sport hunting. Connie Weber, Arizona News Audio.
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0: 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And once we are able to talk through that conversation and get a good understanding and a comfort level there, then finding that home becomes fun.
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5: Welcome back. You're listening to Talk of the Town on KQ&A. I currently have Women's Community Network Group. I've got Susie Jarvis and Julie Ruddle. Welcome, ladies. How are you guys doing today?
6: Great. Thank you.
5: Great. Wonderful. So introduce yourself. Tell us a little bit about what Women's Community Network is.
7: Okay. Well, my name is Susie Jarvis. I actually have a lot of little titles, but Women's Community Network, I'm actually the vice president, and we do a lot of networking. We bring women together, possibly even get them out of their shell. So we're always thinking of different places we can meet and, you know, highlight businesses and things like that. My other job, I'm also the president of Chino Valley Pickleball.
6: Yes, she got it in there.
7: I got it in there. And I'm also on the board for the Chamber of Commerce in Chino.
5: Wonderful. What about you, Ms. Julie?
6: I'm Julie Ruddle. I'm with National Bank of Arizona out in beautiful downtown Chino. And I'm also on the board for the Chino Valley Area Chamber of Commerce, as well as the Women's Community Network. Let's see, what else do I do? YMCA board, and just all kinds of different things.
5: You guys have, like,
7: no
5: all
7: life.
5: This, yeah, no life.
6: Yeah. We enjoy giving back to the communities we serve, for
5: exactly.
6: Sure.
5: So what inspired you ladies to get involved with this organization?
7: Well, actually, kind of started with Leah, who is not able to be here today. You know, she worked with a previous chamber. We were the women, ladies of the chamber. And we kind of broke off there, and we still wanted to do that. We still wanted to network, because women need to network to show their businesses, to start new businesses, and just the support of other women. So she kind of brought it back together again, and we started off with little luncheons, and now we do all sorts of things. And what is so beautiful about our networking, we always find a charity that we give and we support. An example is, I'm trying to look over here, there is, in October, we have our annual Halloween party, and last year our charity was Chino Valley Animals Shelter. Good thing they brought a van. So many people brought so many things. But there's a lot of charities, the food bank, the different charities around. We always support a charity. So it's a twofer. You know, you get to network and you get to support.
6: Mm-hmm. Yeah, we really enjoy helping out the veterans. We like to help out women and children maybe at risk. Mm-hmm. So, you know, we find something that we're passionate about, each one of us, and that's who we highlight every mm-hmm. month. And, you know, she talked about fellowship. That's pretty much what I think we do. Mm-hmm. We have a lot of fun. We've been at your business.
5: Yes. So.
6: And we love that business.
5: Yeah.
6: So we, you know, we just try to highlight women-owned, women-managed businesses, And we just have a lot of fun, and we try and we attempt to do different things to, you know, bring more people in, mm-hmm. and it seems like we're accomplishing that, so. Mm-hmm.
5: Well, the group, at any time that I've ever been there, it's 20 to 40 women just and getting to meet other women and networking, which is, that's, it's in the name.
7: Yeah. It is, and we're supporting each other.
5: Right.
7: You know, we are supporting each other. Maybe it's somebody new in a business, and they need a little bit of guidance. Mm-hmm. You know, somebody who's been in different businesses can help guide them to do what they want to do. I mean, we have something every month. You know, our calendar's always full.
5: Mm-hmm.
7: We never have a problem with that.
5: That's true.
6: And there is no membership fee. So, you know, it's just really just show up. Now, if we do have lunches or things like that, there may be a fee for the lunch. Mm-hmm. But otherwise, it's just show up and come. We had a book exchange a couple months ago, and it was great. Mm-hmm. You know, everybody brought their book, and they had their genre, and, you know, you got to pick out a book, and then you could, well, they didn't let us steal them, did they?
7: No, they didn't let us steal them.
6: So it was kind of
7: them.
6: A no white stealing. Elephant book exchange.
5: Okay.
6: So
7: you got the book, you sat on it, because nobody's taking that
6: yeah.
7: book.
6: Yeah.
7: But, I mean, we had things like, we just did one in July, Women Who Wine, Women Who Wine at Whiny Cats.
5: Yes.
7: Yes. Did you go, did you attend that one?
5: No, I had to work.
7: Aww. Oh,
5: yeah.
7: What's that? Oh, anyway.
5: Yeah.
7: So our charity that month was the cats.
5: Uh-huh.
7: So we brought things that help because she does rescue cats
5: yes.
7: there. September, we're kind of all focusing on our Territorial Day because the Women Community Net Group, we run the Territorial Day parade part.
5: Yes. Oh, wonderful. Well, we've been asked. We have to get a float, we were told. So,
7: oh.
5: this year. So, yeah, we're going to work on that one.
7: You need to put your application in with us.
5: Yeah, absolutely. I think I might know a couple ladies.
7: Just a few. So we got handed that task a few years ago, and we really have a great time with it.
5: Yeah.
7: Getting out there in the parade, getting everybody organized, and it, you know, runs through us. That's our, you know, one of the things we do. In October, we always have a big Halloween party.
5: Mm-hmm.
7: I think we're having it at the Equestrian Center this year.
5: Oh, that'll be fun.
7: Oh, yes. A lot of fun there. And we're going to have a paint night.
5: Okay, great. Yeah.
7: And again, the charity usually is announced before each event because sometimes the person who's doing the event at where they're at will have a charity they want us to highlight.
5: Right.
7: And then, of course, we have our annual Christmas party every year with the gift exchange.
5: Yes, that's
7: that you can steal.
5: Yes.
6: So speaking of Territorial Days, do we have we have the applications now.
7: The applications are out. I do believe you can pick them up at we can either email them to you. You can contact Leah's office at American Family Insurance, and she can email them to you. If you were in the parade last year, you're going to get a call from either myself or Cindy, and we will mail you the new applications. I do believe there are some applications at the chamber office also. Applications, we want them in before the 28th because we do organize it, and you must be organized when you do those. So they'll be in by the 28th of August, and the parade is on Saturday the 5th of September. No,
5: it is the
7: 4th.
6: It is the 5th.
7: It's the 4th. I just got told that today. So it is
5: okay.
7: The 5th.
5: It is the 5th.
7: And
5: okay.
7: We have a great little parade and a lot of fun.
5: And
7: lots
5: then after
7: of
5: the
7: fun.
5: Parade, you can go right on over on Saturday over to the 9/11 Memorial Car Show.
7: Mm-hmm. So that's on Sunday.
5: Yeah. It's a full weekend of
7: yeah.
5: events.
7: Well, I'm going to just drive you nuts one more time because you have movies in the park and bands on Friday. You have the parade and the vendors in the park on Saturday. Sunday is the 9/11 car show. And then on Monday, it's introduction to pickleball. All free.
6: Oh,
7: come out
6: yeah,
7: and
6: yeah,
7: see
6: yeah,
7: what it's all about.
5: Another thing for pickleball. There.
7: Right there and there, right
5: plug.
7: There. Well, no, we're on the parade schedule. We're on the schedule. I just, you know, letting you know the schedule.
6: Well, and I know there's like a corn feast.
7: Oh, wait,
5: yes.
7: And corn dinner on
5: Saturday.
7: Oh, yeah. You got to go to the corn dinner.
5: Our next show, we're bringing in a few folks from the town, and we're going to talk all about.
7: I have not missed a corn dinner since I've lived here.
5: Very nice. Yeah.
7: Just terrific.
5: Corn. Love corn. Anyway,
8: so how would people be able to get hold of Women's Community Network? What's the easiest?
7: The easiest way? Probably way they can actually contact us through our Facebook account, which is the Women's Community Network in Chino. That would be one way to do it. We do announce things sometimes on the community page, but mostly through our Facebook and emails. Now, and I don't have, of course, Leah's email right here in front of me, but...
6: Well, and they can actually get a hold of any of us, and we can add them to our email list or texting list, whichever they prefer. So, you know, like I'm at National Bank in Chino Valley, and Susie, she's everywhere, so...
7: Yeah, right. I am. Wednesdays at the chamber.
6: Yep, she volunteers at the chamber on Wednesdays.
7: Yeah, so, but they can, you know, if they could reach out to somebody even through, you know, the chamber or coming to the different thing, going to the bank and find out, we'll get them on the mailing list. We have quite a few new people joining all the time.
5: Okay. I actually have Leah's email address.
7: Just give them.
5: Okay,
7: give
5: so
7: them
5: it
7: Leah's
5: is L Graham, GRAHAM at amfam.com.
7: There
6: Perfect.
7: You go.
6: So yeah. you can always email Leah on that one.
7: And we will put you on that email list.
5: Yep,
7: and
5: absolutely. Absolutely. You guys have just so much going on. It's phenomenal to watch you ladies and actually attend these events. I think if any woman is out there, everyone's, well, we have had a gentleman stand up and introduce his business.
6: Oh, yeah.
5: When we were doing the event with the prom dresses.
6: Yeah, the guy that gave us like $300 to buy prom dresses.
7: You
6: for
7: know, that was a great event because they had new owners at the old cabin.
5: Yes.
7: Log cabin.
5: The log cabin.
7: Right there in Chino. And yeah, we did have that guy come up and he thought it was fabulous what we were doing. Mm-hmm. And every year we do have awards that go out to certain women. And it's really exciting to give those awards.
5: Yep.
7: Because they do, those women deserve it.
5: Oh, yes.
7: Yeah.
5: Absolutely.
7: Yeah.
5: And I don't think I've met a little mean bone in anybody's body there. They're just terrific ladies. All right. So, once again, Susie, you're out and about in town all over the place. Julie, they could find you at the bank. And you can also get a hold of Leah at American Family in Chino Valley.
7: Chino Valley. In fact, she's right at 1578 North Highway 89,
5: there
7: number
5: we
7: three.
5: Go. All right. 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
5: Welcome back. You're listening to Talk of the Town on KQ&A. I'm your host, Gina Pecoraro. Wanted to give you a few dates for you to jot down. That's happening in Chino on Thursday, August 13th at 3:30 at the library. There is a very special presentation by a gentleman, Arizona resident and a Holocaust survivor. His name is Dirk Van Leenen. So that will be, again, at the Chino Valley Public Library at 1020 West Palomino Road in Chino Valley. And we have on August 11th a Lunch and Learn. It's over at the Woodruff Family Conference Center in Prescott, Pursuit of Better Blood Health. And over at the zoo, now this is something I'm really interested in, can't wait. Wet and Wild Water Day, that's August 15th from 10 a.m. to 4 p.m. So those are a few of our events that we've got going on locally. If you have any questions and want to be in contact with Chino Valley Chamber of Commerce, the number is 928-636-2493, or you can visit us in person at 199 Arizona 89 in Chino Valley. 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
21: News. I'm Deborah Valentine. During today's renaming of Joint Base Charleston to Joint Base Lindsey Graham in honor of the late Senator, War Secretary Pete Hegseth credits Graham for helping the Trump administration rebuild the military.
22: You are lethal and you are ready, and because of you, America's enemies are on notice.
21: Graham's sister, newly appointed Senator Darlene Graham, faces a crowded field in Tuesday's GOP South Carolina primary. Washington Governor Bob Ferguson announcing he is asking the Trump administration for a major disaster declaration due to wildfire devastation.
23: To demonstrate how devastating these fires have been in our communities, and to urge the administration to grant our request.
21: At least 10,000 acres and more than 900 homes near Spokane, Washington have been affected. The death toll from today's 7.4 magnitude earthquake in western Colombia stands at least 111 people. 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
26: It's just after 5 o'clock. Thanks for making the Talk of the Quad Cities KQ&A your choice for your Monday. I'm Marty Myers with a check of your news brought to you by Ciao Bella. The Yavapai County Board of Supervisors is preparing for the County Supervisors Association annual policy summit.
27: The summit is scheduled to take place October 6th through the 8th at the Northern Arizona University High Country Conference Center located on West Butler Avenue in Flagstaff. Last week, the supervisors discussed legislative proposals for the 2027 session. County Manager Phil Bordon told the board one of these proposals includes outside legal counsel, and Yavapai will be working with Cochise County officials on this item.
28: I already did a call to the Cochise County manager, but if the board's okay, what I was going to do is basically resubmit this and tell them they've got our support to at least put it back in. If they don't want it back in, I would suggest we just put it back in from Yavapai.
27: As for a proposal regarding short-term rentals, Supervisor Chris Cugno explained he had concerns about this item.
29: We know where that got stalled last time in the Senate with the person. I gave that person a call. Do we have anybody else to raise the level of send this through your committee? Because it flew through the House, got stalled in the Senate. It was a personality conflict that kept it from going.
27: I'm Bill Monroe reporting.
26: Learn about the Prescott Valley Police Department's Dog Walker Watch Program as part of a public meeting.
30: The department will be hosting a quarterly meeting with this new program.
31: Wednesday, August 12th at 1 p.m. in the PVPD training room at 7601 East Goode Boulevard. Attendees will hear from a guest speaker and take part in a brief training session. New participants are welcome to register during the meeting, and light refreshments will be provided.
30: Community Services Supervisor Jody Mullins says this program has already made a positive impact in the community since it was launched last April.
31: The goal of the program is to extend the concept of neighborhood watch to the dog walking community, encouraging residents to report quality of life concerns such as graffiti, illegal dumping, and suspicious activity.
30: Those who plan on attending the Dog Walker Watch quarterly meeting are asked to call Prescott Valley Police Department Specialist Desiree Kelly at 928-772-9267. I'm Greg Paul reporting.
26: The Yavapai County Sheriff's Office is remembering three detention deputies who tragically died 16 years ago.
27: On the early morning of August 7, 2010, deputies Brian Callahan, Jose Presas, and John Schultz were killed in a crash caused by a sudden vicious monsoon storm while they were on their way to work at the Camp Verde Detention Center. To ensure their legacy is always respected, the Yavapai County Sheriff's Office conducts an annual cleanup at the deputies' memorial site. Current detention deputies recently oversaw a crew of 5 sentenced inmate workers to conduct a cleanup around the site located on Highway 169 between mileposts 4 and 5. I'm Bill Monroe reporting.
26: The news has been sponsored this hour by Chow Bella. A check of your KQ&A weather is next, brought to you by Heritage Roofing.